0: finishing a fifth inning and possibly qualifying for a win, but you walk two batters to start the inning. And I think Francona just felt like at that point, you know, we may not get another run. So we've got to be able to try to make this stand up. He makes the move to bring in Garcia, and the Reds were able to make it stand up, especially after the home run in that fifth inning, the bottom of the fifth inning by Dane Myers. Of course, if you have a 3-1 lead at that point, maybe you give Abbott a little bit of leeway for that extra out. But if you're Tito in that spot, you're just trying to get your team a win, and keeping your team out in front keeps you pushing with some advantage as the game deepens.
1: Well, you kind of thought that the Reds would be up against it in this game because Blake Snell is so good, especially when he is on his game, and he got through the first inning, and he thought, oh boy, it's going to be a long day for the Reds bats. Well, then he didn't come back out for the second with a groin issue for him. The Reds needed to capitalize offensively against the Dodger bullpen. They ended up doing that.
0: Yeah, you had to think at that point the advantage would slide to the Reds. I mean, that's what you're trying to do with any club, is get into their bullpen as early as possible. The Reds get into the Dodger bullpen in the second inning and ultimately were able to put four runs on that bullpen. Actually, all of the runs came against the bullpen. So it put the Reds in a pretty good position, but you still have to execute. And on this night, the Reds did exactly that.
1: Final score, 6-2, Reds over the Dodgers. Yid?
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2: The Great American Ballpark, where the Reds knock off the Dodgers tonight. 6-2, the final score, with the finale of this four-game set tomorrow at 12:40. Let's take a look at other scores around baseball now, brought to you by Starfire Automotive and Heavy Duty Lubricants and the Starfire Bullpen. We start in American League Cities, where the Rays knocked off the A's tonight. 4-3, the final score. Nick Martinez is now 15-4 for Tampa Bay. He's had a great season. The Red Sox and Rangers are tied at 3. That game in the top of the sixth inning. And, you know, these are all important games for the Red Sox as we head down the stretch here. It's the Royals over the Astros 2-0, top of the seventh inning. Again, the Astros, these are important games as they're fighting for a spot in the postseason. The Mariners have a 2-0 lead over the Angels, bottom of the first inning. The Guardians knocked off the White Sox today, 6-3, the final score. Cleveland is in first place since July, the first time since July 4th. Petey Halpin put Cleveland in front in the sixth inning.
8: The pitch.
9: Swing at it! A three-run home run deep into the lower deck and right. A majestic blast, and the Guardians are back on top, 5-3. 3.

0: That is Hall of Famer Tom Hamilton at his best on the Guardians Radio Network. Twins beat the Yankees 5-4. Victor Caratini walked it off in the 13th inning.
1: The Reds try to finish off a series.
0: Off the Tigers tonight, final score 5-1. Max Scherzer wins his third game for the Blue Jays. Looking at the standings in the American League, your division leaders right now are the Tampa Bay Rays and the Cleveland Guardians in the Central, and then the Houston Astros in the West. If it ended right now, the season that is, the Yankees, the Red Sox, and the White Sox would all be wild card teams. The Toronto Blue Jays are a game and a half back now, as are the Texas Rangers in that race for the third and final wild card spot in the American League. And let's head back and hear that walk-off call from the Twins over the Yankees.
2: Ground ball off the mound near second. Missed by Lombard. Keyshaw slid, now pops up heading home, and the Twins win the game.
0: And that's the call on Twins TV. When we return, scores from National League cities. 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
0: Back at Great American Ballpark, Reds beat the Dodgers tonight 6-2, the final score. Let's continue with scores around baseball now from National League cities. The Giants knocked off the Cardinals in 10 innings tonight by a score of 6-5. It was the Brewers beating the Pirates 5-4 tonight. They win game number 95, Milwaukee does. Christian Yelich, a two-run single in the seventh, that put Milwaukee in front. Zach Wheeler improves to 13-5 as the Phillies shut out the Nationals tonight in D.C. 3-0 the final score in that one. The Orioles knocked off the Mets 7-1. Baltimore hit four home runs, including number 37 for Pete Alonso.
7: Alonso hits this high in the air, left field, forget about it. There's number 301 into the second deck, right on cue for the Polar Bear.
0: And that's the call on Orioles Radio. Pete Crow Armstrong is having a monster night for the Cubs. They lead the Braves 8-2. That game in the top of the ninth inning in Chicago. He has two home runs, number 43 and number 44, and also has an RBI triple. Top of the fifth inning, the Padres lead the Rockies 4-1. And in the top of the second inning, no score between the Marlins and the D-backs. Looking at the standings in the National League, the division winners will be the Brewers, the Dodgers, and the Atlanta Braves. Right now, the three wild card teams would be the Cubs, the Phillies, and the San Diego Padres. And that's how it's going to finish. Well, it may not, but it's getting close to that's how it's going to finish up. The D-backs, they are 2.5 back for that third and final wild card spot. But the Padres are playing awfully good baseball right now. They've won 8 of their last 10 games. When we return, highlights from tonight's Reds victory over the Dodgers. They win it 6-2, and you're listening to the Cincinnati Children's postgame show on the Reds Radio Network.
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0: Back at Great American Ballpark, Reds over the Dodgers tonight, 6-2 the final score. Dodgers lead the series 2-1 with the finale coming tomorrow afternoon at 12:40. Now to the highlights. The Dodgers loaded the bases in the first inning off Andrew Abbott thanks to a hit and a couple of walks, but they didn't cross the plate. Abbott then pitched a 1-2-3 second inning, but L.A. scored in the third. With one out, Mookie Betts singled to center field. Will Smith then doubled to right. Betts scored. It was 1-0 Dodgers. Blake Snell started tonight for the Dodgers, but he only made one inning because of a groin injury. Blake Treinen then pitched a scoreless second inning, but the Reds scored off Seth Halverson in the third. Jose Trevino led off with a single. Matt McClain reached on a fielder's choice, and Trevino was out at second base. McClain moved to second on a wild pitch. Dane Myers then grounded out. That brought Ellie De La Cruz to the plate, and he put the Reds in front, and this is our change the outcome play of the game.
12: 2-1 here to Ellie. Clock to right. You can kiss the baby. 2-1 Reds. Home run for De La Cruz, his 28th on the year, and he is wearing out the Dodgers. It has not helped the Reds win any ball games, but maybe it will here tonight.
13: Boy, that ball was crushed on a line and...
0: Be listening to our flagship station tomorrow morning at 6:50 a.m. If you correctly identify the play of the game, you'll receive 2 Reds tickets. After he gave up the run in the third, Andrew Abbott walked the leadoff batter in the fourth but retired the next 3. He walked the first 2 batters in the fifth, but he got Will Smith the flyout and Freddie Freeman the popout, and that was the end of his night. Julian Garcia came on. He got the final out of the inning. Here's the pitching line tonight on Andrew Abbott. 4 2/3 innings, 3 hits, 1 run it was earned, 5 walks, 5 strikeouts, 98 pitches, 52 of those for strikes. Cincinnati added to the lead in the bottom of the fifth. With 2 outs in the inning, Dane Myers got a pitch he could drive.
13: Now the 2-2. Swung on in the air toward right center field. That hit pretty well. It is deep and it is gone. Myers drives it over the 370 sign. In right center field, a solo opposite field home run. Wow. 3-1 Reds.
12: Got a breaking ball, and he stayed on it. Got enough of the barrel there, let it travel, got deep into the strike zone, and he smoked it.
0: Julian Garcia was still on the mound at the top of the sixth. After he retired the first batter, he gave up back-to-back hits and a walk to load the bases. Tommy Edman grounded out to Sal Stewart at first base. Kyle Tucker scored, and it was 3-2. The Reds got that run back in the bottom of the sixth. Sal Stewart led off with a base hit to left. Tyler Stevenson was hit by a pitch. Eugenio Suarez flew out the medium depth center field, but some heads-up base running. Stewart tagged up. He hustled the third base. At that point, Alex Vesia came on the pitch for the Dodgers. The first batter he faced was Juan Brito, who drove home the Reds' fourth run.
13: Payoff pitch. Swung on. It's in the air. Short right field. That's going to settle in for a base hit. Right inside the line and right. Sal Stewart will score. Stevenson around to third base on the RBI bloop single by Juan Brito to right. His third hit of the game.
0: Brock Burke came on the pitch the seventh. He gave up a base hit to Will Smith, but a fly ball and a 6-4-3 double play ended that inning. Matt McClain led off the bottom of the seventh with a double to left field off Dodger reliever Jack Dreyer. Dane Myers then grounded out. McClain then stole third base. At that point, they intentionally walked Elly De La Cruz. That brought Sal Stewart back to the plate, and he brought home a big insurance run.
12: Back to the plate, Dreyer. Ground ball left side, off the glove of Mookie Betts, into the outfield, and that will allow the Reds to score a fifth run, and I believe that's going to be scored a base hit.
0: And it was a base hit. After that hit, Tyler Stevenson flew out, but Eugenio Suarez walked, and that brought T.J. Friedl to the plate.
12: One ball, no strike count. Again, Dreyer behind in the count. Line drive center field. It is dropping. That's a base hit. That's going to score De La Cruz. Here's the throw to the plate. It is in time. They will cut down Stewart, but De La Cruz will get credit for scoring, and that will make it a 6-2 Reds lead.
0: Graham Ashcraft walked a couple of batters in the top of the eighth, but pitched a scoreless inning. Emilio Pagan came on to pitch the top of the ninth. Mookie Betts singled to begin the inning, but Pagan struck out Will Smith looking. He struck out Freddie Freeman swinging and then ended the ballgame against Teoscar Hernandez.
13: Here's the right-hander's 0-2 pitch to Teoscar Hernandez. Swing and a miss. He struck him out. Got him with a high fastball, and that's it. Reds win it. They snapped a 10-game losing streak that they had against the Dodgers.
0: Reds win it 6-2. Back with the totals next on the Reds Radio Network.
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0: Back at Great American Ballpark, where the Reds knock off the Dodgers tonight, 6-2 the final score. Here are the totals from tonight's game. For Cincinnati, 6 runs, 13 hits, no errors, 7 left on base. For L.A., 2 runs, 7 hits, no errors. They stranded 12. Antone the winner, 3-2. Halverson the loser, 1-2. No save in this game. Home runs, De La Cruz number 28, Myers number 7. 3 hours and 4 minutes, 20,151 on hand here at Great American Ballpark. With the victory, the Reds are now 71-81. The Dodgers 92-60 with the defeat. And that takes us to tonight's Toyota Tundra star of the game, and that is going to go to Juan Brito tonight. And why not? He was 3-for-3 with a big RBI in the sixth inning, and he also started in right field tonight. And he's having a decent season since the Reds have called him up, and we'll see what happens the rest of the way. For being named a Toyota Tundra star of the game, he'll receive a gift card from Richter and Phillips Jewelers, the official jeweler of the Cincinnati Reds, and your Cincinnati and Northern Kentucky Toyota dealers in the powerful, fuel-efficient, built in the USA 2026 Tundra official truck of the Reds. Let's head down to the clubhouse and manager Terry Francona.
19: He's had good at-bats for us, and the majority have come from the right side. But like tonight, he lined that ball on the right. I thought Tucker did a really good job of decoying. Like he held up Stevenson. And so it wasn't a case where Brito wasn't hustling. He just had to wait for Steve-O to come into third, and then just didn't work getting to second. But he's done some good things for us.
20: Ellie's been so consistent lately. What are you seeing from him that's lending to that consistency?
19: I mean, my answer would be he's being consistent. But, I mean, he's on time. He's got balance. So you're not – when guys have balance and they're not – you know, they shrink the strike zone a little bit. And he leverages the ball so well when he's on balance that – and he's been using the whole field.
20: Terry, obviously, he had to deal with health at the end of last year. To see him totally healthy playing this part of September, it's got to be encouraging.
19: Kelly? I think he's managed him it really well, really well. And you can tell he's feeling better and better by the more aggressive he is on the bases.
21: What do you like the most just about Brito's swing in terms of what the results in seven?
19: Right-handed, it's very short and to the ball. Left-handed, it's a little different, and that happens with guys a lot. But I also think confidence just plays a big part. He's getting to play a little bit, and he's trying to take advantage of it, and he's playing the game, which that's what we really like. You know, he's not trying to do too much. He's just playing, do what the game says.
0: That's manager Terry Francona. So tomorrow it is the finale of this four-game series against the Dodgers. For Cincinnati, right-hander Brady Singer takes the mound. He is 6-14 with a 5.38 ERA. The Dodgers have not announced a starter yet for that game. But we will be on the air with the pregame show beginning at 12:10. First pitch is scheduled for 12:40. Once again, the final score tonight, the Reds knock off the Dodgers 6-2. And good night from Great American Ballpark.
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6: 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I'm Travis Laird. Retail pump prices across greater Cincinnati and northern Kentucky jumped more than a buck over last year's levels. Most stations are charging between $4.59 and $4.70 a gallon. Just across the street from our studios here, it was $5 this morning. Market analysts blame overseas pipeline attacks and drone strikes on refineries for the sudden supply shock. Now, let's take a look at the latest traffic and weather together. Right lane blocked on 75 south beyond Galbraith Road, but no major accidents or slowdowns to report. Actually, a little bit of a slowdown coming into the city from Kentucky on 75 coming north across the bridge because of the construction going on there. So it's going to be going a little slow there, but no accidents to report.
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9: Back in the low 90s again today. We will see some isolated shower and thunderstorm chances coming back, especially after 5 p.m. So we'll have to keep an eye on that for the Reds game later on this evening. Tonight we're down to 72, and tomorrow back to 93 degrees, feeling like 100 to 102. It'll be partly cloudy and, again, a small rain chance. From your severe weather station, I'm 9 First Warning meteorologist Jennifer Ketchmark, News Radio 700 WLW.
6: Right now, 80 degrees, fair skies at beautiful historic Lunkin Airport. Bengals quarterback Joe Burrow was limited in practice today with back tightness following Sunday's win over Tampa Bay, but Burrow confirmed he expects to start week two at Houston. Head coach Zach Taylor says the offensive game plan is to get Burrow in an early rhythm and target Jamar Chase more often. Cincinnati City Hall City Council unanimously mandated a comprehensive 30-day review of municipal stormwater infrastructure. The inquiry will examine catch basin cleaning schedules, runoff retention basins, and green infrastructure projects after summer flash floods damaged over 100 east side properties. In Frankfort, a Kentucky appeals court judge issued an emergency order freeing former Governor Matt Bevin from the Louisville Metro Jail. Bevin was arrested September 3rd on a movie set for civil contempt in a divorce child support dispute. The appellate judge ruled Bevin was denied a clear purge option while his full appeal pens. In Columbus, Governor Mike DeWine signed House Bill 462 into law today. The legislation allows Ohio K-12 schools to stock newly FDA-approved needle-free nasal epinephrine sprays alongside traditional EpiPens for severe allergic reactions. On Wall Street, the Federal Reserve voted unanimously to raise its benchmark interest rate by a quarter percentage point. Fed Chair Kevin Warsh cited persistent 3.4% inflation for the decision, marking the central bank's first active rate hike in over 3 years. In Claremont County, former Jelly Bean Junction daycare worker Christopher Helmer was sentenced to 9 years in state prison. Helmer was convicted on child sex crime charges after investigators proved he admitted an obsession with a five-year-old student at the Amelia facility. Northern Kentucky, Boone County has created a dedicated road reserve fund to offset a slash in state road aid. State allocations dropped to $778,000 this year, but county commissioners say capital reserves will keep the arterial widening projects like Porter Road on schedule. In Cincinnati, Meta and the Blinded Veterans Association demonstrated AI-powered smart glasses at the Cincinnati Association for the Blind and Visually Impaired. The camera-equipped frames read printed text aloud and detect obstacles for visually impaired veterans. Congressional Budget Office estimates show U.S. military operations in Iran have surpassed $40 billion, costing up to $3 billion monthly. That's billion with a B. Meanwhile, Kentucky Congressman Thomas Massie introduced articles of impeachment against Defense Secretary Secretary Pete Hegseth over war powers violations. Of course, that led to Congress shutting down for the session until after the midterms. Finally, dictionary editors are embracing internet culture. Merriam-Webster formally added 1,400 new words and definitions to its digital edition today. New entries include phrases like looks maxing, rickroll, copium, vibe coding, and yacht rock. Next, update at 11 o'clock. Breaking news anytime. Travis Laird, News Radio 700, WLW.
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8: 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I'm Lance McAllister, your host, Drew Westerheide, the producer tonight. I can guarantee you this, in 1 hour and 20 minutes, we will, in fact, play the song. Reds win tonight, 6-2 the final. Snap a 10-game losing streak to the Dodgers. Ellie and Dane Myers homer. Juan Brito and Sal Stewart each collect three hits. The Reds pound out 13 on the night. They take advantage of Blake Snell exiting after one inning with a left groin tightness. And took care of things with the Dodgers bullpen from there. Dodgers had to piece it together. Reds, again, pound out those 13 hits. And their bullpen covers and backs up Andrew Abbott, who walked five through a boatload of pitches in 4 2/3 innings. But the bullpen backs him up with 4 1/3 innings of one-run baseball. Reds win 6-2 on a night their pitchers issued 8 walks. But the Reds pull away with runs over 3 straight innings in the 5th, the 6th, and the 7th. The Reds move to 71 and 81. I want to begin here tonight because this is the anniversary of one of the more significant moments in Cincinnati sports history, and I think it's good audio, and I love hearing stories. So I want to go to this date, 1988. Tom Browning pitched a perfect game against the Dodgers, 1-0 at Riverfront. The game didn't start until 10:02. Because of a 2 hour and 27 minute rain delay. And then Tom needed just an hour and 51 minutes throwing 102 pitches to retire all 27 Dodgers batters he faced. He threw 70 strikes out of 102 pitches. He never reached a 3-ball count on any batter. I want to take you back to the 9th inning. It was Rick Dempsey, Steve Sachs, and Tracy Woodson coming to the plate in that inning. This is the call, Marty and Joe, this date, 1988, how the 9th inning of perfection sounded.
16: Well, here we go. Top half of the 9th inning. The spotlight is on the mound where Tom Browning enters the 9th, having retired 24 batters in a row. Dempsey has grounded to Sabo. He has flied to Daniels. He is waiting on Browning, and Tom lets it fly, and the pitch is fouled up and out of play. Strike one. Browning has struck out 6. This is the second time this season that he has flirted with a no-hitter. He lost one out at San Diego on a 9th-inning single by Tony Gwynn. He is low with the next pitch to Dempsey, and it's a 1-ball, 1-strike count, and this crowd is going to boo every ball call, no matter if Browning throws one up into the radio booth. And here comes his 1-1 to Dempsey. And it's hit in the air to right field. O'Neill moving toward the line. He's under. And he makes the catch. One out. Dempsey is gone. The 25th Dodger out. And now it is second baseman Steve Sachs, who has fly to O'Neill twice tonight and may well be the toughest of the trio of batters that Tom Browning will face here in the 9th inning. Sachs, a contact hitter. He'll put the bat on the ball more often than not. And as determined and competitive a player as Browning, the pitch is swung on, ground ball up the middle. Larkin's got it. His throw to first. 2 out. And the Dodgers are down to 1. A night very reminiscent of the one that we had here back on May the 2nd. When Ron Robinson pitched 8 2/3 innings of perfect baseball. He lost the no-hitter, he lost the shutout, but he got the win. And now it will be Tracy Woodson to pinch hit for Tim Belcher, and Browning is 1 out away. In the history of this franchise, there have been 15 no-hitters pitched. 12 9 innings, 3 10 or more. There has never been a perfect game thrown by a Reds pitcher. And Woodson fouls it off, strike one. It is 1-0 in the 9th inning. The Reds have the lead. Browning has retired 26 in a row. He is a strikeout in front of the right-handed batting Tracy Woodson. He looks to Jeff Reed. He winds and he throws, and it's inside, and it's a ball and a strike. It was 10 years And 3 months ago to the day that Tom Seaver last pitched the Reds' last no-hitter. That was on the 16th of June in 1978 when he no-hitted the Cardinals here 4-0. Browning's 2-1 offering to Woodson. And it's grounded foul to the Dodger dugout. And the count is even at 2 balls and 2 strikes. There is no one standing that we can see, or sitting rather, that we can see in this ballpark. They are all up and on their feet and rooting individually and collectively for Browning to get one final out. He is ready for the 2-2 to Woodson, and here it comes. And it is swung out and missed. And Tom Browning has pitched a perfect game. 27 outs in a row, and he is being mobbed by his teammates just to the third base side of the mound.

0: perfect game thrown by Tom Browning on this Friday night, September the 16th, 1988, as he no-hits the Los Angeles Dodgers 1-0 and throws the first perfect game in the long and legendary history of this great Cincinnati Reds baseball franchise. And now Browning being hoisted to the shoulders of his teammates. And boy, what a memorable scene on a wet, dreary evening here in Cincinnati. A night that the fans had to wait 2 hours and 27 minutes for. And brother, was the wait worthwhile. And this one belongs to the Reds. A perfect game for Tom Browning. And the Reds have defeated the Los Angeles Dodgers by a final score of 1-0. We'll be back in just a moment.
1: This date, 1988, perfection. When we come back, we go inside the dugout that night for the star of the game. Joe Nuxall talks with Mr. Perfect about the night as we continue with it. The Kelsey Chevrolet Extra Inning Show, 700 WLW.
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0: 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I'm going to pick our Stone Statement Star of the Game, brought to you by Stone Statements. 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Let's go with Juan Brito. Gets the start, first major league start in right field. He'd done it 20 times in the minors. Tonight starts in right, collects three hits, and drives in a run. Juan Brito, our Stone Statement Star of the Game. All right, last segment, we took you back to the ninth inning on this date, 1988. You heard the final three outs as called by Marty Brenneman with Tom Browning's perfect game. Now we go inside the dugout. I love the Star of the Game with Joe Nuxall. You are going to hear the old left-hander and Mr. Perfect after the perfect game. This is gold. Take a listen.
1: Big night here at Riverfront, back in the dugout, and, well, what a thrill for 16,000-plus, and certainly could have been a lot more, but first in the history of this franchise, the oldest in professional baseball, Tom Browning pitches a perfect game against the Los Angeles Dodgers for his 16th win, and I don't know what you can say, but we know we have a happy guy sitting just to our left, and Brownie, I don't know any other words, but congratulations, a whale of a job. Let's call it a hell of a job. And this bud's for you, by the way.
2: Thank you, Joe. It's just, you know, I don't even know if it's really sunk in. It didn't even sink in after I struck the last guy out. You know, I just, I was glad we won a ball game. But then after having all those guys pile on me and all that and getting pretty heavy, I knew what had happened. And, you know, I got a little teary-eyed, but I was just, you know, like I said, I was just struck. I don't know why, I didn't know what to do, but, you know, it was a great feeling, and it's a great feeling now. And, you know, I just wish my wife would have been able to come to the game, but the kids, you know, sick, and the rain, I don't know, but, you know, it's great. I don't even know what to say. It's just, it hasn't really even sunk in yet.
1: Tom, it looked like after the last pitch that you were kind of, as you say, struck, and then I don't know if it was Jeff or Sabo jumped your back, and then things really sank in.
2: Yeah, I was laying at the bottom of the pile, and I looked right to my right, and Ronnie Osa's sitting right there screaming at me, and, you know, I think he's the one that tackled me, but I'll tell you, it was just it's a great feeling, and, you know, I'm glad that they played some good ball behind me tonight. And, you know, we scrapped for one run, but we were able to get by with it. And, you know, I think that probably helped more than anything, was being able to go out there with only a one-run lead and keep my concentration as high as I did. And I went out there just trying to get a one-hitter at a time and then try to move the ball in and out. And, you know, I just happened to make some pretty good pitches in some situations. And, you know, they made a couple good plays for me. And, of course, Lark went up the middle in that last inning to get that ball of Sacks hit. And, you know, it just seemed like everybody was into it tonight. Even though we got one run, I think everybody was into it. And I'm just glad I was able to, you know, at least beat the Dodgers anyway, and maybe, you know, like I said, we got a long road to, you know, it's a big, tall hill to climb, but you never know. We just got to keep going at them and go one game at a time.
1: Tom, going into the last inning, and I'm sure you were quite aware of what the circumstances were. Did your mood change at all or not?
2: Oh, I did. I was getting a little bit excited. I was getting a little antsy, but, you know, I was able to at least keep my composure out there and then, you know, stay within myself. And I kept talking to myself a little bit that last inning, just saying, just try to throw strikes and move the ball in and out. Don't give them a good pitch to hit, a ball they can drive to tie this game up. So, you know, I just tried to stay away most of the time. And, you know, I balled out like I struck the guy out that last pitch. I, you know, was up above his head, but, you know, I was feeding him away and away and away. And I finally, you know, Jeff called for a fastball in. I just got it up, but he swung at it, missed. And, you know, it's great. I don't know what to say.
1: Tom, when you think about it, as we mentioned, there's been, I don't know, 15, 16, 17 no-hitters pitched in the history of this ball club, maybe more than that. But that being the first perfect game, maybe it'll be tomorrow before you really realize the magnitude of this thing.
2: Yeah, I was just glad I was able to go nine. You know, I've only got three complete games on the year, and, you know, I just want to go out there and go nine for him and give him a good, strong game. And, you know, we had a two-hour wait. I was getting a little antsy in the clubhouse, but when I heard they were pulling the tarp off, I was getting a little bit excited. But, you know, when you got a 1-0 lead, you want to go out there and do the best you can and keep him from, you know, getting any opportunities to score. And I just was able to do that from, you know, I was able to get the first hitter. Well, I got every hitter out, but, I mean, you know, for me to get the first hit out of any is a big key for me, and I was able to do that tonight.
1: Tom, I really, as far as I know, I don't think you had I went to three balls on any hitter.
2: No, I don't think I came close. I think two. I got behind Rick Dempsey a couple of times doing one, and I was able to throw a screwball that, you know, he popped up one time and hit the ball down the line, and Sabo made a good play on and threw him out. And I think that was about the only time I had trouble. Mike Marshall, the last time up, you know, gave me a little scare, but, you know, I said, what the heck, if you're going to beat me the other way. So I threw him the ball the other way, and he popped up, and Paul ran it down, so. Just one of the nights where they hit the ball right at people when I needed to, and you know, we scrapped for that one run, and we won the ball game.
1: Well, it was outstanding, Tom, and gosh, I've watched a whole lot of them here, and for the Reds and against the Reds, and this, of course, is by far the best, a perfect game. Congratulations one more time.
2: Thank you, Joe.
1: Tom Browning, our star of the game, and Tom, a perfect game, 1-0. The Reds beat the Dodgers. That's it from here in the dugout. Now stay tuned for Marty Brenneman. Tomorrow night, game two of this three-game series. And until then, this is the old left-hander rounding third and heading for home. Good night, everyone.
0: Oh, my goodness. The hair is standing up on my arms. I might cry. I mean, how good was that? Nuxy starts it by saying, "This bud's for you." And Browning at the end drops, "I was just glad to be able to go nine. I've only got three complete games this year." Damn, I miss those guys. What a moment on this date, 38 years ago, this date, 1988. Here's where you come in. Do you have a story to share about that game? Were you at that game? Did you stay through that game? Did you leave that game? Do you have a ticket stub from that game on this date, 1988? Let's open up the phones. 513-749-7000, 1-800, the big one, Newport we go. Hey, Rob, you're on 700 WLW.
3: Lance, you made me grab a box of tissues, man.
0: Oh, man.
3: Oh, my goodness. I remember, you know, there's some things in life you just remember everything, what you wore, just the smell, the surroundings, everything. And I was 18 years old.
0: Oh.
3: I went to the game with my dad. I didn't want to stay. I was like, "Dad, let's just get out of here. I don't feel like waiting around." He goes, "You know what? Let's go get some pizza and get your belly full, and you'll be fine." And I'm glad I took his advice.
0: Wow!
3: It was man, hearing Marty and Joe's voice on. Oh, Lance, man, I'm telling you, I wish old Tom was still around.
0: Yep. Miss him dearly. Miss him both dearly.
3: Wasn't that one run? That was an unearned run, too, wasn't it?
0: Yeah, it came on a Barry had doubled and went to third on a Sabo infield single, and then there was a throwing error by Jeff Hamilton,
3: yeah,
0: the third baseman
3: right,
0: for the Dodgers, and that was it,
3: throwing
0: the only
3: error,
0: run of the
3: yep.
0: game. Well, I'm glad you were listening. I'm glad it brought back some memories. Thank you for calling
3: thanks.
0: Tonight.
3: Thanks, buddy. Take
0: right,
3: care.
0: Have a great night. Yeah, let's see, what else? The opposing pitcher was Tim Belcher, and he was a rookie pitcher, and he took a no-hitter into the sixth inning that night. Kirk Gibson struck out to open the seventh and wasn't happy with the call and got thrown out by the home plate umpire Jim Quick. At the time, it was the 12th perfect game in baseball history. There have been 12 perfect games since.

0: Travis Laird breaking now. Burrow was restricted during Wednesday's workout following Sunday's season opening win over Tampa Bay, but the star quarterback dismissed concerns, calling it normal soreness and confirming he'll start week two against the Texans. Head coach Zach Taylor says Cincinnati's game plan focuses on getting Burrow in an early rhythm and expanding looks for wide receiver Ja'Marr Chase. Now, let's take a look at the latest traffic and weather together. Looks like no major accidents or slowdowns to report throughout the tri-state this hour.
1: Now, the latest forecast from the Jake Sweeney Chevrolet Weather Center. 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Together, let's drive.
0: It'll be mostly clear tonight with lows in the low 70s across greater Cincinnati. Thursday turns sweltering as highs climb to 92 degrees, creating heat indexes as high as 100 degrees. A few isolated thunderstorms could pop up in the afternoon. Scattered showers remain in the forecast Thursday night with lows near 71, leading to a high of 85 degrees on Friday. Right now, we're looking at 80 degrees and fair skies at beautiful historic Lunkin Airport. Gas prices across greater Cincinnati and northern Kentucky have jumped past $4.50 a gallon. Retail pump prices are up more than a dollar over last year's levels, with most stations charging between $4.59 and $4.70. Right across the street from our studio, they were charging $5 this morning. Analysts blame overseas pipeline attacks and refinery drone strikes for the supply shock. New BGSU and YouGov polling shows dead heat contests across Ohio this fall. Democrat Amy Acton and Republican Vivek Ramaswamy are tied in the race for governor. Democrat Sherrod Brown and Republican John Husted also locked in a tight battle for U.S. Senate. In Frankfort, Kentucky lawmakers are preparing guardrails for artificial intelligence. State Representative Adriel Camuel filed legislation clarifying that AI models cannot be granted legal personhood or used by criminal defendants to shield themselves from liability. On Capitol Hill, Congressional Budget Office's estimates show U.S. military operations in Iran have surpassed $40 billion with a B dollars. Meanwhile, Kentucky Congressman Thomas Massie has introduced articles of impeachment against Defense Secretary Pete Hegseth over war powers violations. Congress is now out of session until after the midterms as a result. On Wall Street, the Federal Reserve voted unanimously to raise its benchmark interest rate by a quarter percentage point to combat 3.4% inflation. It marks the central bank's first increase in over 3 years. In Columbus, Governor DeWine signed House Bill 462 into law today. The measure allows Ohio K-12 schools to stock newly FDA-approved needle-free nasal epinephrine sprays alongside traditional EpiPens for severe allergic reactions. Claremont County Corrections Officer Matthew Mullenix pleaded not guilty to felonious assault charges in Batavia. Prosecutors argue Mullenix used excessive force during a jail incident that left an inmate with 6 broken ribs. Finally, Ohio has a new richest resident. Forbes magazine ranks San Francisco 49ers majority owner Denise York as the wealthiest individual in the Buckeye State with a net worth of $10 billion, unseating L Brands founder Les Wexner. 11 o'clock news was brought to you by Mike Castrucci Ford and Mike Castrucci Chevy. Next update at 11:30. Breaking news anytime. Travis Laird, News Radio 700, WLW.
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5: 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I'm Lance McAllister, 6-2 the final, Reds over the Dodgers. When I was planning out the week and I saw on the calendar that this was the anniversary of Tom Browning's perfect game, I said there would have to be a lot happen in the Reds game Thursday night to convince me not to spend much more time talking about Tom Browning and that night and playing that audio than talking about Reds game number 151, the way this season has gone. So let me take care of some business, then I'm going to take care of some calls. Our Skyline Chili, feeling good player of the game, brought to you by Skyline Chili, feeling good, it's Skyline time. I'm going to go with two guys who've had really difficult seasons, but tonight had nice games. Matt McClain, a double, two runs scored and a stolen base, and TJ Friedl had a hit and drove in a run. Our two Skyline Chili feeling good players of the game. Insert, I could really use, obligatory, I could really use two cheese conies, no onion, no mustard right now. And our injury report, and then we'll grab some calls. 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Spencer Steer took grounders today, trying to figure out what to do with that wrist and whether he can avoid surgery or not, trying to compare, you know, the risk-reward. Nobody likes to be cut on. If you can avoid it, you want to avoid it. And that decision has not been made, but took some grounders today and was swinging the bat a little bit, not hitting any baseball, just swinging it a little bit. He tore the sheath in the wrist, that kind of wrapping inside of the wrist that goes around. More to be determined before a final conclusion is drawn. All right, let's take some more calls. This date, 1988, Tom Browning's perfect game. You heard the call from Marty in the ninth, and Joe was down in the dugout for the ninth inning, and the star of the game was Tom. As a kid, I've said this so many times, for me, I never wanted to go to bed before the star of the game was over because I always tried to guess who the star of the game would be. And I just close my eyes and hear back into the 70s. We're back at the dugout here at Riverfront Stadium where the Reds have beaten the Dodgers 4-3. And it was Pete Rose who lined a two-out double in the ninth inning to score the winning run. And we'll talk with Pete when we come back. And it just that as a kid, it was that. And then you could go to bed. And hearing Nuxie and Tom Browning together for 5 minutes, are you kidding me? Waynesville, we go. Hey, Greg, you're on 700 WLW.
6: Yeah, Lance. I had tickets to that game.
5: Oh.
6: And I had to work the next morning, and I saw the weather forecast, and I figured it'd be delayed or whatever, and I couldn't stay up that late.
5: Oh.
6: I gave him to a friend, and he took his nephew, who was a Dodgers fan, and they went, and he had to be back in Wilmington at Airborne Express at midnight because he was a supervisor, and they didn't stay for two or three innings, but they still have the ticket stubs.
5: Wow.
6: And they will not give them to me. And I was at the game tonight, and I was expecting them to put something on the big scoreboard about the game.
5: Oh, yeah.
6: That game. And they didn't even mention it.
5: Wow.
6: I would have loved for them to do it since the Dodgers were there tonight.
5: Yeah, even, you know, show the final out in between innings up on the video board. It would have drawn a standing ovation from the crowd.
6: Yes, yes. And, you know, of course, none of the Dodgers were there 38 years ago. None of them now. But still, I would have loved to rub it in because there's Dodgers fans all over the place tonight.
5: Oh, yes. Great story. Hey, Greg, I appreciate you sharing. Thank you. That's all I need. I love the stories behind that game. Blanchester, we go. Hey, Steve, welcome to the Kelsey Chevrolet Extra Inning Show.
7: Thanks a lot, Lance McAllister. And thank you for the trip down memory lane.
5: Oh, I'm glad you got to hear it.
7: I appreciate it. I do remember where I was. I was not at the game. Actually, I'm traveling home from the game right now. But I was not at that gate. I had to work at Bank One in the back room operations, and I had to be there at midnight. And I was pulling off of I-270 on the Cleveland Avenue ramp when Tom Browning struck out the last batter, and I'm the only guy in my car, and I am screaming, yelling at the top of my lungs right before I went into the office to do some work. And in the office is a coworker by name Paul, and he was always listening to the Reds game. And I couldn't wait to find Paul. And I said, Paul, have you been listening to the Reds game? He said, no, there was a rain delay. I just turned on some music. Anything fun happened? I'm like, Paul, you missed it. History was made tonight, and you missed it. It was super exciting. I was very excited about the opportunity to be on the call listening to Marty and Joe. It was an incredible, incredible night. I also remember that Tom Browning's wife had left. And if you recall, Marty put a call out to Debbie Browning was her name, and he said, hey, Debbie, you might want to get back to the stadium. And if my memory serves correct, she made it back to the stadium in order to celebrate with Tom on that last out. He mentioned in that interview with Joe Nuxall that he wished his wife was there. I actually think she made it back in time for that last, the last out.
5: That's a great note to it. I didn't realize that. Steve, you're the man. I appreciate you calling tonight.
7: Thanks for your work.
5: Have a great evening. I'm glad we had time to do this tonight. He was at the game, Newtown. Jeff, you were there?
8: I was there. I went with my boss and another coworker. We sat in the parking lot, and we drank beers until the game started. We went in. That was the first time they were serving Skyline, so I actually kept score for that game. I still have that scorecard somewhere.
5: Oh, man.
8: So we stayed for the whole game, watched it all. It was the most amazing thing I'd ever seen, because it was a no-hitter until the sixth inning when we got our one run, and I'm like, man, now we got to kill him. It was an awesome, awesome experience, and I'll never, ever forget it.
5: What a magical evening. Oh, and just to be able to go back in our minds tonight to that night and just think of Tom and think of Joe, and it's just, oh, what a feeling. What a feeling.
8: It was great. Thank you.
5: Hey, thank you, Jeff. Let me grab a couple of more. How about we'll go Fairfield and Dayton. Hey, Greg, welcome to 700 WLW.
9: Hey, thanks, Lance. Was traveling westbound around on 275 up by Reed Hartman Highway,
5: yeah.
9: And and the traffic was kind of sparse, but when he struck the last guy out, people started flashing their bright lights and tooting their horns, and it was crazy. And just tonight, I was driving on about almost exactly the same place when you were playing that interview with
5: Oh, now I'm getting chills again. Holy cow. Wow. Oh, I love that. That is fantastic. Hey, Greg, thanks for listening. Thanks for calling.
9: All right. Thanks.
5: How cool is that? Cars honking and flashing lights when it happened on this date, 1988. Dayton, we go. Hey, Dave.
10: Hey, how you doing, Lance?
5: I'm good. Give me your memory of that night, 1988.
10: I'll tell you what. I was a restaurant manager over in Milford.
5: Yes.
10: And I was driving around 275 through town with the radio on. And they said their game was in rain delay and they were going to start it. I got off the highway, got a $5 ticket.
5: No.
10: And I went and I watched history.
5: Oh, my goodness. Oh, that is incredible. Oh.
10: And I was by myself. So that was before cell phones. But I called my wife from the stadium to let her know I was down there.
5: Oh.
10: And she was pregnant with our last child at the time. So.
5: Oh, my goodness. What a story. Know. Hey, Dave, thank you.
10: Thank you.
5: Enjoy your evening. Let me grab another one in Hamilton. Hey, Carl, let's go back to 1988 on this date. Tell me your memory.
11: Very regrettable. Uh-oh. I had my buddy from Oxford was go down after 2.5 hours. I flew in the morning before got home. So we.
5: Oh no!
11: A
5: oh,
11: number.
5: No.
11: Of,
5: I'm,
11: I was.
5: Oh, I'm losing cat, you. Oh, there you are.
11: Cashing in. And Tom Browning was.
5: Oh.
11: I spoke to him up a little bit. Said, Tom, should have gone. Didn't go. Don't worry about it. So he says, I wouldn't go. Probably wouldn't have gone either. He said, all I know is 2 hours of my life, only life I was perfect.
5: Oh man, Carl, I'm gonna have to drop it. I can't. It's a little sporadic, Carl. I wish you had a better line, but it's popping in and out, and I'm trying to piece it together, and I just can't get the gist of it. And if you want to call back, absolutely. But the line was cutting in and out. I just looked out of curiosity. You heard. If you were listening to the Star of the Game show, Tom said, I'm just glad I was able to go 9. I've only got 3 complete games this year. A little context. There's not a single team in Major League Baseball this year that has 3 complete games total. Not a pitcher. There's not a team this year. In fact, there's only 2 teams in baseball that have more than 1. The Royals have 2. The Phillies have 2. There are, 1, 2, 3, 4, 5, 6, 7, 8, 9, 10, 11. There are 12 teams without a complete game this year. And Tom Browning on this date, 1988, was a little ticked. He'd only had 3 to that point of the season. Unbelievable. It is 11:18. It's the Kelsey Chevrolet Extra Inning Show, 700 WLW.
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5: Oh, yeah. 1123 700 WLW. It's the Kelsey Chevrolet Extra Inning Show. Stick around at midnight. I'm going to hand you off to news. And then Kevin Gordon has the ATN, America's Truckin' Network. By the way, while I'm thinking about it, shout out to everybody at the precinct. Monday night, we celebrated Kelly's birthday. Went to the precinct for dinner, and just from Riley to Anthony to Paula, just the attention to detail, and just it made for a wonderful evening. They surprised us with a glass of champagne for a toast to begin our meal, and at the end of the meal, fabulous meal. First time I've done the Ocho Cinco. Of all the things I've tried, I'd never tried the Ocho Cinco. It was excellent, and Kelly had the sea bass, which was superb. But at the end of the night, they brought out a cupcake with a candle on it for her birthday, and brought me a little piece of cake as well. And they said happy birthday to Kelly, and then said to the both of us, thank you for choosing to spend a special evening with us. And they are just first class. So thanks to everybody at the precinct, Riley, Anthony, Paula, and the entire Ruby crew there. It was a really cool night. So thank you for making it even more special. Let's do this. I've got so many things I have to take care of. Let me go down on the farm, presented by my guys at Kelsey Chevrolet. Louisville Bats wrapping up their season final week. Lost tonight 3-1. Kent Emmanuel, remember, he was the guy they called up to pitch in the doubleheader. They had signed him from the Independent League like a couple of weeks earlier. The Reds had sent him to AAA, then called him up after one appearance there, and he pitched well in the doubleheader game one, and then they had the DFA him the next day to get a fresh arm up. He pitched tonight for Louisville, 6 innings, 3 runs. Zach McCambly, 2 scoreless innings with 4 strikeouts. Nueve Marte had a hit. Everybody else is done. But news of the day, Alfredo Duno was named the Midwest League's top prospect this season and was named All-Star catcher on the All-Star team in the Midwest. He played for the Dayton Dragons for the first 3 months of the season, then went to Double-A and played well on both levels. At Dayton, he appeared in 65 games. He hit 16 homers, drove in 47, and had an OPS over 900. It's the third time in the last 5 years a Dayton Dragon was named the Midwest League's top prospect. In 2022, it was Ellie. In 2023, it was Edwin Arroyo. Prior to that, it was Austin Kearns in 2000. He shared the award with some guy named Albert Pujols. Austin Kearns and Albert Pujols named the top prospect in the Midwest League back in 2000. Also of note, the Arizona Fall League rosters are out. Names that we talked a lot about during this season, Carter Graham. Carter Graham is a kid from Stanford. I want to say drafted 2 years ago. This all from memory now. Maybe an eighth round pick. He tore it up at Dayton. They won the first half. He got promoted, and then he tore it up at Chattanooga. Hit almost 30 home runs. I think he wound up with 28 or 29. He's going to the Arizona Fall League. Carlos Sanchez, who tore it up at Dayton and then went to Chattanooga, struggled a little bit. He's going to the Arizona Fall League. And Jay Allen, who went from Double-A to Triple-A within this season, is going to the Arizona Fall League as well. I think there were a total of six players. Those are the three we talked most often about during the season. That is your Down on the Farm report presented by Kelsey Chevrolet. My guy Josh Wilking has that Kelsey pre-owned deal of the week. It's a 2024 Chevrolet Equinox LS all-wheel drive, only 58,500 miles. It is priced for the deal of the week at $19,499. The average market price for a similar Equinox is over $20,500, and those have over 70,000 miles on it. This is priced to sell. I would check it out tomorrow morning. Be there. Press your nose against the glass as they open up the door and say, I want to drive that pre-owned deal of the week that Lance was talking about. You can check it out right now on my blog at 700WLW.com. All right, let's do our Tracking the Machine. In honor of the 50th anniversary of the 1976 Big Red Machine, we do a daily status check on where that team stood at this point. 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They hop to it. 50 years ago tonight, Reds won at Riverfront. They beat the Dodgers 4-2, scored three runs in the fourth off Doug Rao. Cesar Geronimo had a two-run single. Pete had a two-hit night, bumped his batting average up to .327. And Davey Concepcion, a three-hit night, upped his average to .282. The Reds struck out just three times in the game. Griff had a couple of stolen bases. He was up to 32 steals on the year. Don Gullett spins a complete game seven-hitter, allowing two runs. It was witnessed by 30,371. With the win, the Reds moved to 95-53. They had a 12-game lead over the Dodgers. They had scored 801 runs at this point in the season. The next closest team had scored 690. That was the Phillies. 801 runs scored at this point. 111 more than anybody in baseball. 250 more than the Dodgers. Unbelievable. That is Tracking the Machine, presented by my guys at Brandstetter's Kangaroo. 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Smoked a two-run homer, number 28. 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Ellie extends his on-base streak to 23 consecutive games, ties a career high. He hits the homer, drives in two, scores twice. He drew a walk. 10 games left in the season. He needs two homers and 4 steals to join the 30-30 club. 2 homers, 4 steals, 10 games to get it done. We've reached the bottom of the hour. When we come back, more calls on This Night 1988 with Tom Browning's Perfect Game. If you have a story, 513-749-7000, 1-800-THE-BIG-ONE, and so much more ground to cover before we play the song at 11:58 tonight on a winning night for the Reds. It's the Kelce Chevrolet Extra Inning Show, 700-WLW.
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1: And looking forward to that song. Demanding answers at City Hall, Cincinnati City Council has mandated a comprehensive 30-day assessment of municipal stormwater infrastructure following destructive east side flash flooding with the 1130 report. I'm Travis Laird, breaking now. Council unanimously ordered city administrators to review catch basin cleaning schedules, runoff retention basins, and emergency response protocols. The inquiry follows severe summer downpours that damaged over 100 properties across Cincinnati's east side. Now, taking a look at the latest traffic and weather together. 75 south beyond Galbraith Road, Ronald Reagan Cross County Highway. Got the right lane blocked, causing a little bit of a slowdown there. Also got a little bit of congestion coming into the city. 7175 northbound coming across the bridge there from Kentucky. But no other major accidents or slowdowns to report.
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1: Overnight lows will dip to around 73 degrees under mostly clear skies tonight. Thursday will be hot and steamy with high temperatures near 92 and heat index values reaching 100 degrees. Watch for a slight chance of afternoon showers and storms. Rain chances continue Thursday night with lows near 71 before high temperatures settle at 85 degrees on Friday. Right now, we're looking at about 76 degrees and fair skies at beautiful, historic Lincoln Airport. In sports, Bengals quarterback Joe Burrow was limited in practice today with back tightness following Sunday's win over Tampa Bay. Burrow confirmed he expects to start on Sunday at Houston. Head coach Zach Taylor says the offensive goal is getting Burrow in an early rhythm and targeting Ja'Marr Chase more frequently. In Frankfort, a Kentucky appeals court judge issued an emergency order freeing former Governor Matt Bevin from the Louisville Metro Jail. Bevin was arrested September 3rd on a movie set for civil contempt in a divorce child support dispute. The appellate judge ruled that Bevin was denied a clear purge option while his full appeal pens. Utility surcharges ahead. Columbus City Council ordered utility officials to draft a new rate plan imposing surcharges on high-volume industrial users. The proposal targets data centers and semiconductor fabs to protect residential ratepayers from bearing infrastructure costs driven by a $2 billion water plant expansion. In the race for Ohio Attorney General, Republican Keith Faber proposed felony penalties for law enforcement misuse of Flock license plate databases. Democrat John Kulowitz argued for comprehensive commercial privacy laws to ban warrantless algorithmic tracking and third-party data sales. On Capitol Hill, the House voted 262 to 259 to pass a sweeping Russia sanctions package. The bill targets shadow fleet oil tankers and authorizes secondary tariffs of up to 100% on foreign purchasers of Russian energy. In Claremont County, former Jelly Bean Junction daycare worker Christopher Helmer was sentenced to 9 years in state prison following his conviction on child sex crime charges in Batavia after prosecutors prove he admitted an obsession with a 5-year-old student. In Cincinnati, Meta and the Blinded Veterans Association demonstrated AI-powered smart glasses at the Cincinnati Association for the Blind and Visually Impaired. The camera-equipped frames read printed text and detect obstacles for visually impaired veterans. In Miami County, jury selection begins on Thursday in Troy for former pastor and American Idol contestant Caleb Flynn, accused of aggravated murder and the fatal shooting of his wife inside their Tip City home. Governor Mike DeWine and Attorney General Andy Wilson convened a working group to rewrite state laws after audits revealed over 900 Ohio law enforcement agencies failed to report tracking data last year. Finally, television courtroom icon Judge Judy has announced her retirement from on-camera judging after 3 decades. She's handing the executive gavel to her son, former prosecutor Adam Levy. Next, updates at midnight, breaking news anytime. Travis Laird, News Radio 700 WLW.
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5: On a winning night for the Reds, 6-2 the final over the Dodgers. They snap a 10-game losing streak to L.A. This is the Kelsey Chevrolet Extra Inning Show until midnight tonight. Let me take care of some more Tom Brown in conversation. We'll let you hear what Joe Burrow had to say today about his back. Get to that in a second. Get to this now in Middletown. 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
25: What are you doing, Lance? Glad to talk to you.
5: Good to hear from you. What's on your mind?
25: Hey, I got a story to tell you about your written feedback.
5: Yes.
25: I had to come by 4 tickets. My wife and myself were in L.A. that night, but we had 4 tickets. And my son went to the game, but they got rained on, and they stopped in Monroe at the rest stop, and they come home. So I ended up with the tickets. And I went to a Mueller card show one time here a couple years ago, and I had Tom sign them.
5: Oh, wow.
25: He was a very cordial man, and I'm glad I got to meet him before he died. But it was quite a thing. But we were in California, but my son, luckily, he stopped at Monroe, and they came home. So I was tickled to death to get a hold of those tickets. You know, they've never been ripped or anything.
5: Oh,
25: so.
5: Wow. Really cool.
25: Yes, sir.
5: I love it.
25: I got the meeting there. He was really a very nice gentleman, I'll say that.
5: Oh, man, what a neat story. Hey, Eugene, thank you for sharing, and call again sometime, all right?
25: All right, sir. Thank you.
5: All right, thank you. How about that? Let's consider. It's Wednesday night. At the end of the season in late September, it's 11:39, and we're reliving memories and telling stories about Tom Browning and the perfect game on this date, 1988. That is excellent. I just pulled up the box score that day, that night. Here's the Reds lineup. Barry Larkin at short, leading off. Chris Sabo at third. Cal Daniels was in left. Eric, the cleanup hitter, in center field. Paul O'Neill was in right field. Nick Kosaski at first base. Jeff Reed behind the plate. Ron Oster at second, and Tom on the mound. The Dodger lineup that night, Alfredo Griffin at shortstop, Mickey Hatcher at first, Kirk Gibson in left, Mike Marshall was the cleanup hitter in right field. John Shelby, T-Bone, was in center field. Jeff Hamilton at third. Rick Dempsey behind the plate. Steve Sachs at second. And Tim Belcher on the mound. And it was Tracy Woodson who pinch hit for him then. All on this date, 1988. All right, present day. The story of the day today beyond Reds baseball was Joe Burrow, where the story began to unfold as Bengals practice unfolded, because Joe wound up being, and officially after practice, listed as limited in his work. He's dealing with back tightness. Here is Joe after practice this afternoon.
10: Game day soreness, that's for sure, but I'll be right. No. I don't know specifically what play. I didn't really start feeling it until after the game. That's typically how it happens.
11: Do you plan to practice the rest of the week, or is it
10: going to
11: be somebody where you're just
12: going to
11: rest it?
10: We'll see how we feel tomorrow.
12: Shoulder?
10: Back tightness.
12: Is there any part of you that doesn't want to play on Sunday out of the caution area?
10: No. What? That's ridiculous.
13: That first quarter, third down run that you kind of took the hit while jumping out of bounds, was that a play that you're comfortable with going into, you know, early in the season? Take a hit like that, or is that something that you look back and say, hey, maybe you should have got out?
10: Yeah, I was comfortable with it. It was either that or kick a field goal, so it's a decision that I made.
5: Joe, earlier today, questions a little bit difficult to hear. He was asked at one point if there was any part of him that would think about sitting Sunday more precaution, and he said no and said that would be ridiculous, that he's fine. He'll go. But limited today at practice. We'll see if he practices tomorrow. That play, the back end of this, you heard the play referenced. I thought when the initial report came out today, hey, Joe's not doing a whole lot at practice, is something up. He's going to talk at 3:15. I went immediately to that play. It was first quarter. I want to say it was their second drive. They were facing a 3rd and 6, and he slides out of the pocket towards the near sideline, and on the run to the sideline, trying to get the first down, takes a hit, and I mean a hit, from one of the Buccaneers linebackers, right on his shoulder. I mean, helmet to his shoulder. And if you watched him as he got up, he did a little kind of scrunched up his shoulders and wiggled the shoulder and kind of shook his head a little bit, tilted it a little bit. Like, and you could tell he felt it. And even in that moment, I was talking about it on Monday night on Bengals Line with Tony, because he really looked like he was shaken on that play. And I thought that might be, if something was developing today, it might be because of that. And I'm thinking shoulder related, you know, rotator cuff or something else. He said back today. We'll see what he does tomorrow. But Joe limited today. The other Bengals news, Evan McPherson. I might as well squeeze in a couple of headlines while I'm looking at it. Evan McPherson named AFC Special Teams Player of the Week. He converted all 4 field goal attempts, including 55 and 58, 3-point afters. He totaled 15 of the Bengals' 33 points. If you missed Bengals Line, first one I've done with Tony. We had a blast on Monday. You can catch that in podcast form at 700WLW.com and through the iHeartRadio app. Podcast presented by Modern Office Methods. 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And a programming note tomorrow night. I'm with Rocky for the Roundtable Show. Long Necks in Hebron, 6 to 9 o'clock. Can't wait. Hope to see you there. What else? Oh, new number one in college football, top 25. Texas snagged the top spot after a wild win over Ohio State. Gives the Longhorns their earliest number one regular season ranking since 1965. Ohio State slides 5 places to number 6. They're out of the top 5 for the first time in 2 seasons. Georgia is 2, Notre Dame 3, Indiana 4, and the Miami Hurricanes are 5. Michigan is back in the poll at number 19. Louisville is number 23. Those are your headlines. 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Let's see. We'll go Pete Alonso, home run number 301 tonight. Pete Crow Armstrong hit 2, number 40, 43 and number 44. He passes a breaks out of a tie with Billy Williams for the most home runs by a left-handed hitting Cub in franchise history. Ethan Salas tonight of the Padres, their catcher, 20 years old, hits his first major league home run. The youngest catcher

0: Usher to Homer since Pudge did it at age 19 back in 1991. And then Salas went and homered again later in the game. He hit two. He becomes the youngest catcher since at least 1900 to homer twice in a game. Those are your home run leaders. What else do I have to do before I run out of time? Oh, I should do on this date in Reds history. There were other things besides the perfect game. In 1919 on this date, the Reds clinched the National League pennant. 4-3 win over the Giants at Redland Field. 1938 on this date, Paul Derringer wins his 20th game with his fourth shutout of the season. He beats the Phillies 2-0 at Shibe Park. His 307 innings and 26 complete games would lead the National League. This date, 1954, Clue, Ted Kaluszewski smacks his 49th home run in a win over the Dodgers at Ebbets Field. He homered 49 times that year. He struck out 35 times that year. Let me repeat that. 1954, Ted Kaluszewski, 49 homers, 35 strikeouts. 1961 on this date, the Reds trade Claude Osteen to the Senators for Dave Sisler. Osteen, the Reading High School product, had a 5.07 earned run average at the time, but he was just 22 years old. He would go on after the trade to win 196 games, winning 20 games on two different occasions with the Dodgers. Sisler would pitch one season with the Reds. This date, 1972, Johnny Bench appears on the national TV show This Is Your Life, following a win over the Padres at Riverfront. Host Ralph Edwards reviews Bench's life with visits from family and friends. Bench's mother almost didn't make it to the show. She was struck in the head by a foul ball in the seventh inning and was taken to the first aid room for treatment. All of that happening on this date in Reds history. All right, when we come back, we'll check our Gilkey window look ahead, and I will run down the scoreboard, and then we will play the song. It's the Kelsey Chevrolet Extra Inning Show, 700 WLW.
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11: Here's the right-hander's 0-2 pitch to Teoscar Hernandez. Swing and a miss. He struck him out. Got him with a high fastball, and that's it. Reds win it. They snapped a 10-game losing streak that they had against the Dodgers.
0: What is next for the Reds after that win tonight? Day Baseball. Welcome back to the Kelsey Chevrolet Extra Inning Show. 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Brady Singer takes the ball. 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Let me give you just a couple of scores because I want to spend some time on the standings. The Guardians beat the White Sox today, 6-3. The Guardians and White Sox are now flipped. The Guardians with a half-game lead in first place in the American League Central. For the first time since July the 3rd, the Guardians move into first. For the first time in 74 games, the White Sox do not possess first place. They have dropped 12 of their last 17. Milwaukee beat Pittsburgh tonight. The Brewers' 95th win. They've got 10 games left. If they go 5-5, they reach 100 wins. They're three games up on the Dodgers for the number one seed in the National League. Tampa Bay beat Oakland tonight. 92-59, the Rays record, 92-59. By the way, Cleveland in first place with the lowest payroll in baseball, 30th out of 30 teams. Nick Martinez, the win for the Rays tonight. He goes 5 2/3 innings, 2 runs. He's 15-4. His earned run average, 2.94. I noticed Drew Rahm, the pride of Highlands High School, pitched 2/3 of an inning, 2/3 innings work tonight for the A's out of the bullpen. Did not give up a run. Baltimore tonight beat the Mets. CES, another monster night. Christian Encarnacion Strand, 3 hits, 2 doubles. A homer, 2 runs driven in, 3 runs scored. He's batting .277, his OPS approaching .900. And a note from the Rockies game tonight. Jake McCarthy becomes just the second Rockies player ever to total 30 steals and 10 triples in a season. Can you name for me the only other Rockies player in franchise history with at least 30 stolen bases and 10 triples in the same season? Juan Pierre. One more. Phillies over the Nationals tonight. 3-0. Zach Wheeler, 7 innings. Lowers his earned run average under 3 to .299. The Phillies have tossed 18 shutouts this year. 18 shutouts to lead Major League Baseball. All right, so here are the standings. American League East. The Rays lead the Yankees by 4.5 games. American League Central, the Guardians lead the White Sox by 0.5 game. The American League West, the Astros and Rangers are tied with 10 games to go. They are both at 500 for the season, 76-76. the Astros, in being tied for first, have a losing record at home this year. National League. Phillies trail the Braves by 4.5 in the National League East. The other two races are decided. Now to the wild card. American League wild card. Yankees with the top spot. Red Sox hold the second spot. White Sox currently now hold the third wild card. The Rangers are a game back. The Blue Jays a game and a half back. And the Orioles 2.5 back for the final wild card. And then in the National League, the Cubs hold the top spot. Phillies hold the second spot. Padres hold the third spot. They've got a little bit of breathing room. 3 up on the Arizona Diamondbacks with 10 games remaining. That is your updated, at this moment, check on the scoreboard. Reds win tonight 6-2, the final. Ellie and Dane Myers hit home runs. Juan Brito and Sal Stewart each collect 3 hits. The Reds pound out 13 hits on the night. Reds moved to 71-81 on the season. They pulled away with runs over 3 straight innings. In the 5th, the 6th, and the 7th, they snap a 10-game losing streak. Blake Snell exited after 1 inning with left groin tightness. Man, oh man, that guy's making almost $30 million this year. Tonight was his 8th start of the season. He's got a 1.91 ERA, but it was only his 8th start. Last year, he only made 11 starts. The year before that, for the Giants, he made 20 starts. He's like one of a lot of Dodgers who gets hurt a lot, but seemingly they're fine come postseason. When they really need them, they deliver. We'll see if that holds true this year. Reds pitching walked 8 tonight. 8. But the Reds win. They get 13 hits. Ellie's homer was his 28th. 2 ribbies, 2 runs, and a walk. Has reached base in 23 straight games. Dane Myers' home run number 7 that ties a career high, or that sets a new career high. Brito started in right, picked up the 3 hits. Sal Stewart had 3 hits, drove in a run. He had gone 8 games in a row without an RBI, picked up number 108 tonight. Alec Burleson of the Cardinals leads baseball with 111. Matt McClain a double, 2 runs and a stolen base. TJ Friedl a hit and an RBI. Andrew Abbott walked 5 in 4 2/3 innings, threw 98 pitches, but only allowed 1 run. Bullpen of Garcia, Antone, Burke, Ashcraft, and Pagan combined for 4 1/3, allowing 1 run. That run, the responsibility of Julian Garcia. That is it. Reds win. Reds win 6-2, your final score. Thanks to Drew Westerheide for producing. Thanks to you for taking a listen. I'm glad you enjoyed the Tom Browning flashback. I leave you with this. On a night where the Reds win 6-2, I leave you with the song. Stick around. The news will follow. And then Kevin Gordon has the ATN, America's Truckin' Network. Drew, hit it!

0: historic Lunkin Airport. At Cincinnati City Hall, City Council mandated a comprehensive 30-day assessment of stormwater infrastructure. The inquiry will evaluate catch basin cleaning cycles and runoff retention basins after summer flash floods damaged over 100 east side properties. Gas prices in the tri-state have spiked past $4.50 a gallon, pump prices up more than a buck over last year's levels, with most Cincinnati stations charging between $4.59 and $4.70 due to overseas refinery attacks. Statewide election watch, BGSU and YouGov polling shows neck-and-neck contests across Ohio this fall. Democrat Amy Acton and Republican Vivek Ramaswamy are in a dead heat for governor. Democrat Sherrod Brown and Republican John Husted also in a tight battle for U.S. Senate. Space Force warning, Joint Chiefs Chairman General Dan Kane warned U.S. forces must prepare for combat in lunar space. Space Force officially confirmed plans to double first personnel to 25,000 to counter Chinese lunar orbit initiatives. Ohio High School Athletics. Northeast Ohio principals are circulating a statewide petition to force an OHSAA referendum. The proposal would create separate postseason state tournament brackets for public and private schools after private schools won 37% of state titles last year. Ethics filings show both Ohio gubernatorial candidates hold investments tied to data center supply chains. Democrat Amy Acton pledged total divestment if she's elected, while Republican Vivek Ramaswamy holds stakes in major tech suppliers like NVIDIA and Microsoft. In Columbus, Governor Mike DeWine signed House Bill 462 into law today. The legislation allows Ohio K-12 schools to stock newly FDA-approved needle-free nasal epinephrine sprays alongside traditional EpiPens for severe allergic reactions. Claremont County Corrections Officer Matthew Mullenix pleaded not guilty to felonious assault charges in Batavia following an alleged inmate beating that left a victim with 6 broken ribs. In northern Kentucky, Boone County has created a dedicated road reserve fund to offset a slash in state road aid down to $778,000, keeping widening projects like Porter Road on schedule. Major wholesale clubs, including Costco, have imposed purchasing limits on motor oils amid geopolitical shipping disruptions in the Persian Gulf and global base oil shortages. Finally, music fans were left stranded in southern Indiana when the Sheraton Hotel in Jeffersonville abruptly locked its doors ahead of Louder Than Life. Local residents stepped in, offering $50 backyard tent camping for stranded festival goers. I've been there. Next update at 12:30. Breaking news anytime. Travis Laird, News Radio 700, WLW.
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6: 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And I'm so excited to tell you about my new podcast, Unpaused. What I hear from women every day is they want more for themselves. Yet here's the reality. As women, we've been expected to serve and fade. We were raised to believe that our values lie in how much we give, how quiet we stay, and how well we put everyone else's needs before our own. And then, when we hit midlife, the world looks away. But women are waking up, and they're saying, hell no. That's why I'm bringing you Unpaused. This is not just another

0: 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It is a place to have bold, unfiltered conversations about what it really takes for women to thrive in the second half.
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2: Welcome aboard. Thanks for tuning in on this Thursday morning. Who says nothing good happens after midnight? Want to update a little bit on some, Atlantic and the Pacific in terms of any storms or anything along those lines, because we are in the hurricane season. There are no tropical cyclones in the Atlantic currently. Also in the Pacific, there are no tropical cyclones in the Pacific, just a tropical depression. However, some of these disturbances, central subtropical Atlantic, several hundred miles off of Bermuda. Now, there aren't cyclones currently, but they're just storms out there. And they're not saying that it's going to create a cyclone over the next 7 days. It's several hundred miles east of Bermuda, moving westward. There is disturbances in the Gulf of California. They're saying that's a 20% chance of cyclone formation. However, they don't expect that really to happen because it's moving inland. Disturbance two, southwestern Mexico, about a 50% chance. Now, all of these disturbances currently in the Pacific Ocean seem to be moving westward, with the exception of the one that's in the Gulf of California, and that is moving inward, and they say that that will probably dissipate. But the key is that in the Pacific, there's been a lot of activity as a result of El Nino, which is tamping down the hurricanes in the Atlantic, keeping the hurricanes from happening because of the El Nino cycle. But it then creates a vacuum over in the Pacific where we get more activity there. But so far, none of these hurricanes are threatening the West Coast. However, it has affected ships traveling through the Pacific and navigating around this, postponing, shifting around to avoid any of these storms. So any disruptions on the West Coast as far as the ports and goods coming into the United States, we want to keep an eye on that because we don't need that slowing down. I'm going to tell you, the Federal Reserve, I'll tell you what, I started seeing this yesterday morning. I was looking at, you know, all the people we've been talking about for the last couple of weeks and so on is that, you know, as a result of inflation, that the Federal Reserve is going to be forced to raise interest rates and so on. And I've been talking about, and I know I sound like a broken record, but this is something that, you know, as far as the economy is concerned, as far as the trucking industry is concerned, as far as everything having to do, I mean, you've got two factors that are really, you know, that really go throughout the entire economy. You've got energy, all right? The energy prices, whether it's gas, oil, lubricants, heating oil, whatever, all of that goes through the economy, all across every segment of the economy. I don't care what business you're in. I mean, obviously, you out on the road, you know that diesel prices, and you know what diesel does as far as those prices do to your bottom line. But whether it's an office or whatever, everything in this country, whether it's a factory with the electricity for the running the machines or liquid natural gas running some of the machines and the machinery in these factories, everything relies on energy. Again, whether it's an office or not, no matter what business you're in, you rely on energy, electricity, etc. And if those rates start going up, if those prices start going up, then you start seeing inflation. And we know where the inflation is coming from. We know that it is primarily in terms of gas and diesel prices as a result of the war with Iran. We also know that that's not going to be a war that's going to last for 15, 16, 17 years like Afghanistan, Iraq, all of those conflicts in the Middle East that we managed to get ourselves involved in. We know where the inflation is coming from. The other factor that affects all walks of life, no matter what business you're in, are interest rates. You got interest rates on your credit cards. You got interest rates on your car loan, on your truck loan. You got interest rates on your mortgage. You've got companies that are borrowing money either short-term, long-term, for increasing the production, maybe expanding their facilities, buying new equipment or whatever. So interest rates go throughout the entire economy. And when you've got, and the Federal Reserve knows that, or as they keep saying, they want inflation to be down around 2%. Now, where were these clowns over the last 5 years trying to get inflation down to 2%? Apparently, it's okay to have inflation above 2% if a Democrat is in the White House. Apparently, once a Republican is in the White House, he is supposed to create miracles and supposed to get all these prices down, supposed to solve the war between Ukraine. Now, granted, Donald Trump boasts and he does talk a good game because, again, going back to his real estate days, I mean, that's how he made his living. And I've made the point before. Have you ever met a real estate agent? Have you ever bought a house, bought a property or whatever, where the real estate agent takes you to that property and says, you know, this house really isn't all that good. It's, you know, disrepair. Let me show you this over here that you're going to have to replace in the next 10. No, everything. This is the best house. This is the best factory location. You know, I can't, you know, if I were in your business, there is no other place I'd want to be office wise than in this building here or whatever. Okay. So that's what real estate developers do. They always shoot for the moon. Now, granted, Donald Trump does that to excess to a certain to a large extent when he said, you know, prices will start coming down the first day of my administration and the war in Ukraine between Russia and Ukraine is going to end on day one. That was a boast. But over the first year of his term, he did solve 8 different conflicts all around the country, all around the world, Congo, Nigeria, all these different places where there were conflicts between different neighbors and all that sort of stuff, where people were dying. Those wars ended. Of course, the spoon-fed regurgitators in the mainstream media, first of all, weren't covering those wars to begin with. And then when they were ended by Trump, they didn't really talk about it because, of course, spoon-fed regurgitators in the mainstream media have nothing good to say about Trump. They haven't had anything good to say about him since August of 2015 when he came down the escalator and said that he was going to run for president. So all this negative coverage from the mainstream media, spoon-fed regurgitators, doesn't help anything all across the board. But anyway, yesterday morning I got up, and for the last couple of weeks, like I said, there's been all this talk about with inflation being up above 2%, the consumer price index, the personal consumption expenditures being up and so on. But again, knowing that that is up because of energy prices, because of oil prices, because of diesel prices, and because of gasoline prices. All of this talk that the Fed has to raise interest rate in order to slow down the economy. And I've been saying, why in the hell do you want to slow down the economy when things are just starting to turn around and things are on the upswing? Stock market is record highs. We've been seeing increase in as far as factory orders. We're seeing, as we saw yesterday, increase in class 8 truck orders, class 8 trucks. Those numbers are up, the number of volumes. And I've got several stories that I probably won't get to today about certain purchases and acquisitions with certain trucking companies themselves. All this talk over the last several months about the end of the trucking recession after 3+ years, we're starting to see that going on. Well, we've been talking about that on and off, or actually nonstop for most of the year, actually since the truck show in Louisville back in March. They started seeing some signs of the trucking recession. The optimism was there with a lot of individual drivers that I spoke to. Also, a lot of the companies had come out either the week before or the week after and all throughout the spring and into the summer talking about their optimism that they think that they see a light at the end of the tunnel. So lo and behold, the Federal Reserve, in order to keep our economy stimulated, because as they talk about, if you raise interest rates, you're going to lessen production or you're going to slow down the economy. So what does the Federal Reserve do? They raise interest rates by a 0.25 percentage point. Which is the dumbest. And, you know, yesterday morning, like I said, I've been trying to get, I'm weaving back to that. I started hearing people actually talking about, well, does the Federal Reserve really need to raise interest rates at this point? Is inflation really that much out of control? When we look at the numbers and we see where they were and when we see they are, they're starting to come down, not as fast as everybody would like, but they are coming down and there are certain things that we're seeing. So again, recognizing where the inflation is in energy and knowing that that's going to come down dramatically over the next couple of months, I see no point in raising interest rates. Yet, that's what they did. And that is what's going to hurt the economy. And I'm telling you, this was a political move on somebody's part in order to screw the election and screw things up and promote Democrats in November. Mark my word. I'm Kevin Gordon, America's Trucking Network, 700 WLW.
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3: Sports Business Journal is reporting that Dodge is exploring engine options for a possible 2027 Cup Series return. AJ Foyt Racing has signed 2026 NTT IndyCar Series Rookie of the Year Dennis Hauger to a multi-year agreement beginning with the 2027 season. Hauger at age 23 will drive the number 14 Homes for Troops Chevrolet. It's playoff time in the NHRA Mission Foods Drag Racing Series, and the six-race countdown to the championship playoffs will determine who wins the championship during the NHRA's special 75th anniversary season. It all begins with this weekend's inaugural Dodge NHRA Great Lakes Nationals, presented by Mopar at US 131 Motorsports Park in Michigan. In Top Fuel, Doug Kalita and his Kalita Motorsports teammate Sean Langdon have been in control of the class since the outset. Both have three race-winning streaks in 2026 and have combined for 9 wins in through 14 events. And Funny Car in the NHRA heading into this weekend, things are outrageously competitive in the Funny Car ranks. 4 drivers went to Indy within a round of the points lead. Matt Hagan got the regular season title, but there's no breathing room at the top with Ron Capps in second, Indy winner Jack Beckman in third, Jordan Vandergriff in fourth, and J.R. Todd in the mix in fifth. Pro Stock, Dallas Glenn and Greg Anderson were once again in control of the Pro Stock ranks, each with 4 wins. Pro Stock Motorcycle, a regular season championship with the latest example, Richard Gadsden proved that last year's title wasn't a fluke. He's been remarkably consistent, confident in proving time and time again that the moment is not too big for him. The 2027 Monaco Grand Prix has been named one of the 10 sprint races on next year's 24 race calendar, which includes the return of rounds in Turkey and Portugal in Formula One. The 2027 schedule is set to get underway with a sprint race in Bahrain on March 14th and run the final race of the season in Abu Dhabi on December the 12th.
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2: I'm Kevin Gordon, America's Trucking Network, 700 WLW. Thank you so much for being there. Headline, Federal Reserve hikes key rate for the first time in 3 years, defying Trump's demands for cuts. Fed meeting today, the Federal Reserve raises key interest rates and stocks, and actually the stocks went higher, but they will fall back down. Trust me on that one. That was from the Wall Street Journal. The other story that I first read was from the AP. All last year, when Lion Jerry Powell was in the final year of his reign as the chairman of the Fed, everybody kept, well, I know I criticized him because all the stuff that he had said and the stuff that he said he was going to do and the stuff that he was, the information he was going to rely on in terms of making interest rate decisions was X and such and X and such. And yet, when push came to shove, he would use other reasonings for raising interest rates or not lowering interest rates. I honestly believe, along with Donald Trump, that our interest rates on that federal overnight fund should be, instead of the 3.75 to 4% that is going to be now, should be down in the twos, because then that lowers the rate in terms of interest rate on your credit cards, on your car loans, truck loans, et cetera. Now, that doesn't directly affect mortgages, but it will get there eventually because of other factors in the economy. It does trickle down to the mortgage rates. And just yesterday, I saw that the mortgage rates had gone up to, what was it, 7.43%? Talking about wanting to kill a particular industry, talking about wanting to slow the economy down, slow the building trade down, home prices, not home prices, but housing construction, existing home sales, people are thinking about wanting to move someplace else. And unless they absolutely have to, if they had gotten a rate around COVID, around the time of COVID, because there was a lot of interest, or there was a lot of loans that were done during that period of time that were below 3%. Some in the 2.75 range, 2.87, thereabouts, but all below the 3% range. And we've talked about this on this program several times, what an interest rate does to your annual or to your monthly payment in terms of depending upon what type of house, whatever house you buy. And then you look at that interest rate at 7.43% versus a 3% rate, and the numbers are dramatic. Get on the flip side of that also, if you're paying less in terms of your mortgage with a 3% mortgage rate, you can afford a lot larger house. And I'll probably go through those numbers in a couple of days or something along those lines and refresh your memory on that. But the numbers are just absolutely astounding. I won't get into it because I don't remember all the numbers off the top of my head, and I don't want to screw that up. But again, a lot of people, and we keep going through the numbers as far as existing home sales, new home sales, housing starts, housing permits, et cetera. First thing out of their mouth is that people are reluctant to acquire a new house, buy a new house, buy an existing house. Contractors are reluctant to start new houses unless they have a buyer because of interest rates. And if interest rates are high, then that's holding that back, which holds back people buying a new house, getting in there, all the renovations that they do, all the equipment in terms of renovations, refrigerators, stoves, washers, dryers, all those kinds of durable goods that are supposed to last, well, that generally last more than 5 years. And those are important purchases for the economy to keep the economy rolling. So if those are slowing down, not only that, but you've got new construction slowing down as far as homes are concerned, which means that the flatbed industry is going to be down. That means that they're building materials, the companies that manufacture those and sell those numbers are going to be down. So what do we want to do? We want to slow the economy down in order to cut inflation. Again, they didn't worry about it for the 5 years, for the 4 years of the Biden administration. They didn't aggressively attack it. Now, they did raise interest rates. I mean, they did raise interest rates 11 times in the final 2 years, from 2022 until 2023, as far as the Biden administration is concerned. But then remember that in September of 2024, in the election year, they cut interest rates by 0.5 percentage point. And in my opinion, and a lot of people's opinion, it was in order to give Kamala Harris, who was running, a boost to get her over the finish line to win the presidency. This time around, raising interest rates by 0.25 percentage point this close to an election, 6 weeks out from an election, I think is a political move trying to help the Democrats. And all last year, Kevin Warsh, he was being talked about as being the nominee for the Fed. There were a couple other names floated, one that was currently serving on the Federal Reserve Board of Governors, and whether or not he was going to get the nod or Kevin Warsh. And all last year, they were talking about Kevin Warsh. He was hawkish, didn't want to raise interest rates. And a matter of fact, thought interest rates should come down, that they should be maybe a percentage, a 0.5 percentage point or more below where they were. goes through the confirmation committee, the confirmation hearings. They beat him up. They talk about that he's a way too conservative. All the things that the Democrats do. They throw everything at anybody that's nominated by a Republican. As far as the judiciary is concerned, they bring up, when they were, all the lies about Brett Kavanaugh, as a matter of fact, that when he was in college, when he was a young man, that they drugged women, raped women, and so on, that he was an alcoholic and all this, racist, homophobe, all these different people that have been nominated to the Supreme Court. They go through this beat up by the Democrats on the committee, Judiciary Committee. Same thing in the Finance Committee. They kept hounding Kevin Warsh, do you have the necessary credentials? Do you think, with you being nominated by President Trump, are you just going to follow his lead? Are you going to suck up? Are you going to be your own man? All this sort of stuff. And all these nonstop questions along, attacking somebody's integrity. So he gets nominated. He gets appointed to the Fed, takes over in May after Jerry Powell steps down. And it seems with the Supreme Court and with any of these high level cabinet positions or high level appointments, whether it's the Supreme Court or Federal Reserve, it's almost like after getting beat up in those confirmation hearings and being told that they're how awful they are, that they're racist, they're homophobes, all this sort of stuff, that they get on those panels, they get on the Supreme Court, or in this case, the Federal Reserve, and they want to prove to their committee or to their critics that, no, I'm not that person. So we see this in some of the Supreme Court rulings that I just sit there and scratch my head and said, this is what they consider a conservative Supreme Court. This ruling is considered from this conservative Supreme Court. And I have been disappointed by a number of these things. And now we've got another one on top of that. Kevin Warsh, as head of the Fed, he couldn't persuade these people or say, maybe we ought to hold off just one more month until maybe after the elections or something like that, that we don't want to mess up the political landscape here. No, they get in there. And as a matter of fact, the vote was 12-0. All last year, the other guy that was on the Federal Reserve, I can't think of his name right now, but every time that the Federal Reserve met, he voted, so it was, 11-1, where he wanted an actual interest rate cut. And then eventually, you got a couple of people on there that were saying that they wanted an interest rate increase. So you kind of had a split Federal Reserve at that point. And these people that are on the Federal Reserve, the people that are appointed to the Federal Reserve by the Biden administration, people that were put on there. I mean, we've got one person on the Federal Reserve, this Lisa Miller. She's being investigated for mortgage fraud. Mortgage fraud. She was a economics professor up in Michigan, and she buys a house that's a primary residence. And as a primary residence, you get a better rate of interest. If you buy a vacation home, or if you buy a home in a resort area that you're going to be renting out, that is not considered a primary residence. So you're going to be paying a higher interest rate on that particular home because it's a riskier investment. A less risky investment is your primary home. So she got this loan. And it was her primary residence. She immediately goes out after she gets appointed to the Fed and buys another house in a resort area and claims that's her primary residence. Folks, that is mortgage fraud. That is something that you and I would be going to jail for. And yet this person is sitting on the board of governors of the Federal Reserve, and they are making determinations of monetary policy when they can't even handle their own. This is absolutely insane. And these are the things that just absolutely drive me crazy. Kevin Warsh all last year kept talking about needing to cut interest rates. And yet now he's chairman of the Fed, and now he's getting pressure from Democrats. He's getting pressure in terms of, oh, this inflation is out of control. And so he raises interest rates. Just really honks me off. I'm Kevin Gordon, America's Trucking Network, 700 WLW.
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5: Assistive technology in Cincinnati, Meta, and the Blindsided Veterans Association demonstrated a new line of AI-powered smart glasses at Cincinnati's Association for the Blind and Visually Impaired with the 1230 Report. I'm Travis Laird, breaking now. The camera-equipped smart frames were shown off on Wednesday as part of a nationwide deployment of the 130,000 devices. The glasses utilize artificial intelligence to read printed text aloud, identify obstacles, and describe landmarks for legally blind veterans. Now,
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5: Cincinnati's going to see mostly clear conditions overnight with temperatures bottoming out around 73. Sizzling heat returns on Thursday as highs top out near 92 and humidity makes it feel like 100 degrees. Isolated showers and thunderstorms possible Thursday afternoon. Overnight lows dip to 71 with a 30% chance of rain leading into a cooler 85 degrees on Friday. Right now, we're looking at, let's say, 75 degrees. Fair skies at beautiful, historic Lunkin Airport. Historic Cincinnati theaters are getting major revitalizations. The Marymount Theater held a reopening gala on Wednesday following a completed system upgrade for the Cindependent Film Festival, while Westwood Works has launched a multi-year restoration of the 1930s Westwood Theater to create a performing arts venue. On the baseball diamond, Ellie De La Cruz hit a two-run homer on Wednesday night to lift the Reds to a 6-2 victory over Los Angeles at Great American Ballpark, delaying the Dodgers' division title celebration. Dane Myers added a solo homer, and T.J. Friedel drove in two runs. The Reds wrap up the series with Los Angeles this afternoon at 12:40. Our coverage begins at 11:40 with the inside pitch right here on the Big One. They'll then go on to host the Chicago Cubs on Friday. Next updates at 1 o'clock. Breaking news anytime. Travis Laird, News Radio 700 WLW. Hey,
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12: Here's your trucking forecast for the tri-state and the rest of the country. In the tri-state overnight, partly cloudy skies and warm, the low only down to 73. Mostly sunny Thursday, slight chance of showers and storms, a high of 92. Heat index values could reach 100. Chance of early showers Friday, otherwise partly sunny and not as hot, a high of 85. Mostly sunny Saturday, the high back near 90. Nationally, parts of Arizona and New Mexico seeing a moderate risk of flash flooding through tonight. Meanwhile, showers and storms could lead to flash flooding over areas of the north-central U.S. during the next few days. The south-central U.S. continuing to see temperatures challenge records.
2: WLW, I'm Kevin Gordon. This is America's Trucking Network. By the way, if you missed any of our segments or missed any of our shows, make sure you hit up the iHeartRadio app. Everything is there, right there at your fingertips. Now, as I'm going through some of these comments and the discussions as far as the Federal Reserve is concerned, and I know I sound like a broken record, but, you know, when we're out there slugging away, when we are out there, you know, remember the old phrase that you'd hear from the so-called party of the people, that work hard, play by the rules, and you should be rewarded and so on. Well, I got to tell you, we are out here working hard and playing by the rules. And it is amazing to me when you dig into these stories, when you dig into this stuff that's going on, when you dig into the rationale for this decision or rationale for that decision, et cetera. When I start discussing these things with my wife, a lot of times she'll say, you know, these people are supposed to be the best and brightest. Well, how best and how bright are they? And once in a while, she'll kind of make the comment and, you know, in jest, well, I guess our best and brightest ain't so best and bright. And it is so true. I've talked in the previous segment about this Lisa Miller. Now, she is an economics professor. She can read, I hope, I think, when you have a loan document put in front of you and you're asked the question, is this your primary residence? Yes, it is. Knowing full well that her second residence wasn't her primary residence. And there have been people that have been fired, have lost their job. But no, not on the Federal Reserve, because all of the liberals will come out and say, oh, you're picking on her because she's a black woman, or that she was appointed by Biden and all this sort of stuff. And no, I mean, you can't fire her for that. I mean, it was an honest mistake. Honest mistake, my butt. I mean, and this person is doing monetary policy on the Federal Reserve. And so then you've got that little dynamic. You've got Kevin Warsh. And again, all last year talking about interest rates should be cut. Interest rates should be cut. And then all of a sudden he gets on the Fed and says, well, we're kind of in a wait and see. We don't know. You know, we want more data. And, inflation has been way too high for the last 5 years. And we need to hit that target of 2% inflation rate. So, of course, you got to raise interest rates. And then you look at this war in Iran, what that has revealed. Let's go back even further. Let's go back with the war with Russia and Ukraine. You had a situation where Russia was mounting troops on the border for several months. They would back off. They would come up. They would act like they're going to, they're just assembling all their troops there in order to invade. Did NATO step in? Did Joe Biden step in? Did anybody step in and say, no, you're not doing this again? Because back in 2012, done under the Obama administration, they invaded Crimea, which was part of Ukraine. And they went ahead and took that area and have held possession of that since 2012. And then Biden, during when Russia was on the border and people were asking him, well, what would you do? If it's a minor incursion, we probably wouldn't do much. But if it's a major incursion. So what is a minor incursion? What is a major incursion? You know, what do you invade only 5 miles into the country? You only kill 1,000 people instead of 100,000 people. What is a minor incursion? So Russia figured, hey, no big deal. Sleepy Joe, Otto Penn is doing nothing. So we'll just go ahead and invade because NATO isn't going to stand in the way. NATO and the UN, what the hell? They're not going to do anything. So you realize the incompetence of people at the top allowing something like that to happen. Now with this war with Iran, you see that Iran has since 1979 for 47 years have been the bully of the Middle East. We are hearing now, and we talked about this on this program, and we're going to be talking with Phil Flynn here in the next couple of days, I believe. We're trying to schedule an interview with him, talking about, he's with Price Futures Group, by the way, and we've had him on the program before, but he's an expert in the oil industry and commodities. But in talking to him the last time, he talked about how since 1979, there's been a war premium or a terror premium on oil coming out of the Middle East because of the embargo back in 19. 19-

0: 1974, and then after the 1979 revolution in Iran that brought Khomeini to power, there was disruptions in the Strait of Hormuz and around the Middle East as far as some terrorism, as far as the oil supplies were concerned. So those numbers went up and the oil prices went up during that period of time. So they've always been a bully and they've been a terror threat. Then they start being a state sponsor of terror. Hamas in Gaza, the Houthi rebels there in Yemen that are now attacking Saudi Arabia, and Hezbollah to the north of Israel and Lebanon. So all these proxies that have been doing Iran's dirty work for them. By the way, Iran was the one that the country that was manufacturing most of the IEDs that killed a lot and maimed a lot of our soldiers in Iraq and Afghanistan. They were the ones that were manufacturing those roadside bombs and stuff. And so, you know, their hands have been dirty. Their hands, their proxies have been out there committing terrorist act all around the world. And so all of a sudden they say that they're going to have a nuclear weapon within about, well, first of all, they were working towards a nuclear weapon during the Obama administration. They did that JCPO or whatever the hell that was, which was supposed to placate them, keep them from getting a nuclear weapon. But everybody on the sidelines was saying, well, no, this is basically a blueprint for them that how they can, a roadmap to get to a nuclear weapon. And the billions of dollars that the Biden administration or the Obama administration actually sent to them encouraged that, financed that, and got everything going. So when you see a bully in the Middle East, you would think a neighbor or somebody next door to them, Saudi Arabia, Jordan, any of these countries would say, you know what? We've got this crazed country next to us. So maybe we ought to beef up our military and make sure that we know that they can't harm us. So during the conflict, we have Iran shutting down or trying to shut down the Strait of Hormuz. We have all this resistance. We have them firing rockets into Bahrain, into the United Arab Emirates, into Saudi Arabia, and all their neighbors trying to get them upset to join them to fight against the United States, which really doesn't make any sense to me. But we realize that these countries that are getting attacked don't have the military capabilities of fighting back or even defending themselves from Iran. We've got this group of Houthi rebels, which are basically a bunch of pirates who have been terrorist groups in out of Oman or out of Yemen that have attacked ships in the Red Sea from time to time. And so Saudi Arabia has not been one of their favorite countries. So you would think that Saudi Arabia, in order to protect their interests in their oil interests and their oil infrastructure, would beef up their military in order to keep that from happening. And yet we found in the last couple of weeks, Yemen, the Houthis have tried to close that strait between in the Red Sea. And instead of being prevented from that, and with Yemen, well, you got these rebels that are using them as a base. Instead of that government tamping down and kicking them out, they're getting their butts kicked because these groups are taking over certain cities and certain territories along that coastline up to that choke point in the Red Sea. And so they're not fighting it. And the fact that diesel is required Europe, and that the gas supplies, the oil lines that are coming into Europe out of Russia or whatever, the dependence of Russia, because they have gone more green energy in Europe and they have turned more towards that, and they have shut down their power plants, shut down their drilling facilities, refining facilities, etc., and basically at the mercy of oil coming from Russia and diesel products coming from Russia. So they didn't plan ahead. They didn't take into consideration these problems. And Saudi Arabia didn't consider the fact that, hey, I've got a neighbor that's a troublemaker and I need to beef up our defenses. So we see how inept some of these leaders in these countries are, that they don't even pay attention to what's going on around them. And now we, as the people trying to prevent Iran from getting a nuclear weapon, why, you know, if Russia, if if Europe relies on Russian oil and diesel, why aren't they pushing back and trying to get some sort of a peace deal there? If the other countries, China and a lot of the Eastern countries, the Asian countries, if they rely on oil from the Middle East, why aren't they sending troops? Why aren't they stopping Iran from this nonsense? It's like everybody else is just kind of walking around with their head or, you know, having their heads in the sand and not paying attention to what's going on. And it's up to us to clean up the mess over there. I'll tell you what, it is absolutely frustrating. We'll talk about oil and gas specifically. We'll talk about oil and gas prices coming up. I'm Kevin Gordon, America's Trucking Network, 700 WLW.
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0: W. Let's take a look at oil and gas prices, because some of the stuff going on there is volatile and it's changing by the moment here. But I want to, well, before we get into that, one of the things that happened this week, over the last couple of weeks, there's been discussion with these oil companies in terms of ramping up production. One of the things that people don't realize is that our refineries and in this country are operating somewhere in the neighborhood of 95 to 98% capacity. Now, what is interesting is the fact that, okay, first of all, it's remarkable that they can work to that much of a capacity. But with what's going on in Iran and what we have been experiencing with oil prices, et cetera, for a number of years, at the present time, the White House is considering using the Defense Production Act to add U.S. refining capacity, with American refineries already running at 98% capacity and diesel prices up above $6 a gallon. Proposal was discussed during President Donald Trump's recent meeting with nearly a dozen U.S. refiners, according to Reuters. No decision has been made, and the discussions are expected to continue. Refining executives told the administration officials that federal money would produce more barrels faster if they were used to expand existing plants or improve refining efficiency. Building an entirely new refinery would cost billions and take years. The Defense Production Act gives the president authority to provide financial assistance and direct industrial resources towards material and capacity considered necessary for national defense. And I would say oil and gas is probably part of national defense. Again, Trump laid out the groundwork in April when he issued a presidential determination declaring domestic petroleum production, refining, and logistics capacity essential to national defense. U.S. refiners have had little spare room today, refining utilization at 98% in the late August after spending three consecutive months above 95%, the longest stretch since 2000. The output has become increasingly valuable as refining capacity, and they go into the diesel inventories and where they are. Now, what is interesting is that there has not been a new refinery built in the United States since 1976. 1976. My daughter is 49 years old. The newest refinery is a year older than she is. I'm shocked. I mean, first of all, shocked that I've got a 49-year-old daughter, but also the fact that we have not had a new refinery purchased. Now, the newest refinery was down in Garyville, Louisiana. Initial capacity was at 200,000 barrels per day. Its current production is at 600,000 barrels per day. Now, why do we not have refineries in this country, new refineries? Strict regulations, tough environmental compliance, and permitting laws make new construction difficult. Local opposition, communities often push back heavily against heavy industrial productions. Now, okay, if you don't want these things in your neighborhood, if you don't want, well, then don't complain about high gasoline prices or anything along those lines. I mean, either we have the production capacity or we don't. And I'm sure there are areas in this country where you could put a refinery that it wouldn't be around an urban area, that it wouldn't create what a problem. But, you know, they don't have any problems putting windmills in front of scenic areas on hillsides, out in the ocean, obstructing the view or any of that sort of stuff. They don't have any problem with that. They don't have any problem with putting these solar panels to where you can see an entire hillside or area that is covered in glass, which is, to me, an eyesore. The windmills are ridiculous looking. I mean, yeah, it'd be great if they would actually do any capacity, if they were able to make up some, become a firm part of our energy production in this country. But they still in the low teens of that, and they're inefficient. They kill birds. the ocean, the humming of that, the vibration kills whales. But, you know, save the whales. Well, unless we're trying to build a windmill, but then that's okay. It is just absolutely hypocritical, the stuff that they do. And so, all right, a refinery isn't very pretty, and it isn't attractive, but neither are the windmills and neither are these solar farms. So which is it? Which is the one that's most efficient? And it just amazes me. 50 years since we constructed a new refinery in the United States. And I think with this War Production Act, that could speed up some of the permitting. Let's take a look at the prices before we have to get out of here. West Texas Intermediate crude currently is at $102.23 a barrel. That is actually down $3.60 a barrel from yesterday, or 3.40%. Brent crude currently is at $105.49. That is down $3.26 a barrel, or 3%, right on the money. Current national average for gasoline is at $4.37 a gallon. And diesel, which is, again, at a new record high at $6.27. So we have now set a new record on that. Locally, my zip code, gasoline, I did hear somebody say that one of the gasoline stations in the area is going to start dramatically cutting their gas prices, which would be great. In my zip code, first of all, the nationwide high is in California at $6.04 in California, and a low of $3.75 in Indiana. In my zip code, not even the entire county, my zip code, gasoline is currently at $3.99 on the low end and $4.59 on the higher side. Diesel is currently in the low end of $5.89 to $5.99 on the high side. Now, what's going on as far as the oil markets are concerned, of course, everything is dependent upon what's going on in the Middle East at this point in time. Oil slips as Saudi Arabia offers more crude via Oman. Oil prices fell on Wednesday after reports that Saudi Arabia was offering additional crude cargoes through Oman, eased by some concerns about Middle East supply disruptions, while a smaller-than-expected draw on U.S. crude inventories added further downward pressure. Saudi Arabia is offering more loading off crude to Asian refineries via ship-to-ship transfers off Oman's Sohar port. People familiar with the matter said, blunting some of the hit to the global supply from the tax on the country's east-west pipeline to the Red Sea. Now, there are reports that pipeline that we talked about yesterday that had been destroyed or been damaged is not, it's going to be up online a lot sooner than what they had expected. And of course, we still have some attacks going on in Ukraine, between Ukraine and Russia. And Russia is now, because of the damage to their facilities, has extended their export ban because they want the diesel only for internal purposes, which is then going to start squeezing diesel prices even more. Well, folks, we're up against the clock here. Time for us to step out the door. Stay tuned for Red Eye Radio at the top of the hour. I'm Kevin Gordon, America's Trucking Network, 700 WLW.
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2: Gas prices around Greater Cincinnati and Northern Kentucky have spiked past $4.50 a gallon. With the 1 o'clock report, I'm Travis Laird. Breaking now, retail pump prices across the tri-state jumped more than a dollar over last year's levels on Wednesday, with most stations charging between $4.59 and $4.70 a gallon. Market analysts blame overseas pipeline attacks and drone strikes on refineries for the sudden supply shock.
1: Here's the latest forecast.
2: Expect clear to partly cloudy conditions tonight with an overnight low near 73. Thursday will be sweltering as temperatures climb to 92, pushing heat indices up to 100 degrees. A slight 20% chance of pop-up thunderstorms develops after 11 a.m. Showers remain possible Thursday night with lows near 71, followed by partly sunny skies and 85 on Friday. Bengals quarterback Joe Burrow was limited in practice on Wednesday with back tightness following Sunday's win over over Tampa Bay, but Burrow confirmed he expects to start this Sunday at Houston. Head coach Zach Taylor says Cincinnati's game plan focuses on getting Burrow in an early rhythm and targeting Ja'Marr Chase more frequently. At Cincinnati City Hall, City Council unanimously mandated a comprehensive 30-day assessment

0: impeachment against Defense Secretary Pete Hegseth over war powers violations. This led to Speaker of the House Mike Johnson adjourning Congress until after the midterms. Joint Chiefs Chairman General Dan Kane warned U.S. forces must prepare for combat in cislunar space. Space Force officially confirmed plans to double personnel to 25,000 to counter Chinese lunar orbit initiatives. In Claremont County, former Jelly Bean Junction daycare worker Christopher Helmer was sentenced on Wednesday to 9 years in state prison following his conviction on child sex crime charges in Batavia. Statewide election watch. New BGSU and YouGov polling shows dead heat contests across Ohio this fall. Democrat Amy Acton and Republican Vivek Ramaswamy are tied in the race for governor, while Democrat Sherrod Brown and Republican John Husted are locked in a tight battle for U.S. Senate. And in the race for Ohio Attorney General, Republican Keith Faber proposed felony penalties for law enforcement misuse of flock license plate databases, while Democrat John Kulowitz argued for comprehensive commercial privacy laws to ban warrantless algorithmic tracking. Finally, dictionary editors are embracing internet culture. Merriam-Webster formally added 1,400 new words to its digital edition on Wednesday, including phrases like looks-maxing, rickroll, copium, vibe-coding, and Yacht Rock. The next update is at the bottom of the hour. Breaking news anytime. Travis Laird, News Radio 700, WLW.
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0: Now, it's Red Eye Radio. Gary McNamara and Eric Harley talk about everything from politics to social issues and news of the day. Whether you're up late or you're just starting your day, welcome to the show from the Relief Factor Studios. This is Red Eye Radio.
1: All across America, we are Red Eye Radio. He is Eric Harley, and I'm Gary McNamara.
2: Hi. By the way, it's a new record. I'm here 2 days in a row. it's the joke.
1: You don't miss that much. It's a little bit of an exaggeration.
2: I work 24/7. I work 24 days a year.
1: You're not Stern.
2: 7 months.
1: You said that yesterday.

0: We all like to get that schedule. Isn't that what we call retiring?
1: Anyway, but the
2: made me think of something. Because go ahead after. I've got something after
1: I was just saying, update on Dad, because first of all, you and I have to keep in mind our listeners are always very sweet. Anytime we talk about our parents or family members or anything going on in our personal lives, they reach out to us with prayers and great thoughts and we definitely feel the love. I remember being here, when your mother passed, being on the air, and it was overwhelming I was feeling, and
2: you just
1: I
2: gave
1: was,
2: me goosebumps. By the way,
1: I was, you know, I didn't personally know your mom, but I feel like I did, mm-hmm. you know. But it was a loss for our radio family, and so for my dad, who was in the hospital recently, and he's been battling an incurable blood cancer. Today. On Wednesday, I went back down. I've been going down there every day. Thursday, I have the day off because we have professional caretakers at the house all day and meal prep. And
2: you have the day off
1: for Dad.
2: Not from the show.
1: I'm thinking about it. Thinking about leaving here in a few minutes, but thinking about leaving early. No, but this was a follow up with his, primary care, his general physician. And that happens when you go into the doc. If you go into the hospital and you have as many issues as my 93-year-old father has, then they have to get everything straightened. And my dad is very good, you know, so far on cognitive issues. My mother is not, and so it's a balance. And they're both living in the home right now with great professional care. Again, I can't say enough. I can't say nothing about those professional caretakers. I can't say enough about those professional caretakers. They're just amazing people. But we went to doctor. I drove after we got off the air. Helped with some things in the morning. It was kind of a light day, relatively speaking, with what we've been through with his hospitalization. But we get there and everything was really smooth. He sits in the lobby for not even 2 minutes. They call him, the nurse's assistant or whoever it is comes out and calls your name. All right, and bring him back. And then he's done in 10 minutes. I was answering email. Didn't have time to answer all my email, actually, work email in the lobby. And so on the way home, he told me, he goes, hey, can you come down and take me if I have to go to the hospital or any doctor's visit for any reason? Because when I took him last week, we were on vacation, so it actually worked out that way. He had a nurse with him, and he wasn't at a point where he required an ambulance, but it was getting worse, and I wasn't that far away. So I went, and he really wanted me to be there anyway. I had to be there anyway. And when we got him there, they got him right in, and this isn't always the case. And there was no preferential treatment or anything like that. It's just a 93-year-old comes in with all of the symptoms and condition he was in, and they took him in. They had a chest X-ray. Within minutes, they had a CT scan almost immediately following. They had a treatment plan right away. It happened so quick. And then yesterday, his follow-up. And by the way, when he hopped back in the car, so I drive up and we get him out right there at the door. He can walk fine. He's slow, but he can walk. He walks back to the car when I go to drive through to pick him up. I say, okay, you're going to set your appointment at the front desk. Your next appointment, I'll go get the car and bring it around. So he comes out and he gets in the car and he goes, hey, I think I got my sea legs back. My dad was Navy starting at the age of 18, served on the USS Samuel N. Moore in the Korean War. And so sea legs are something he knows about. But he always says that, you know, if he's feeling better. And he did. He looked peppier. And it was answered prayers. And I want to thank everyone who sent me anything and even those who I know were praying and didn't reach out to me. But because I know our audience. I certainly said my share of prayers for my family members and anyone I know that's going through something. You and I have been through that for a while. But when he says, hey, you know, could you, you know, jokingly, can you come down and take me to the hospital or any visit? Because I get right in and everything's run so smoothly this week. I said, Dad, it's the aviators. I wear aviator shades because of a condition with my right eye. I have to have really dark shades, and they really need to cover my eyes. And so I wear Biden aviator shades. And so I told my sister that, and she goes, well, I'm not sure that helps in Texas. And I said, told my dad, I said, maybe I look official coming in with you.
2: One of the reasons I think that, because you had mentioned my mom and the response that we get, is because so many of our listeners, we're just relating to them the stuff that they've gone through.
1: Yes.
2: Or they believe they're going to go through with their parents.
1: Right. Or sometimes they've gone through.
2: They've gone through it already. Worse, yeah.
1: Or multiple times. And, yep. and I keep that in mind all the time.
2: It's something that isn't talked about a lot, and we just find it naturally easy to talk about anything. It's the way we've always been. We'll confront reality in any way, but with compassion and kindness across the board. I mean, that's just the way that we were raised. But I will tell you this: people ask, what is the thing that has gotten you more response? You know, what's the issue that has gotten you more response than anything else ever as a radio talk show host? You know, the budget, debt, whatever.
1: Right.
2: I go, no, not even close. I said, by far number one. And I'm talking about USA basketball, the women's team winning 5 gold medals or whatever it is, or championships in a row, and they just dominate. And it's my parents. Talking about my parents that has gotten more response than anything else, because I believe it's so
1: relatable.
2: It's so relatable to everybody, and it is also, it's interesting and fascinating how you go through all of these things, how you deal with things like real life.
1: Yeah,
2: I know that I got a lot of response when because I hate the term, you hear politicians go, it's the new normal, and it drives me crazy.
1: Yeah.
2: But when I, for example, talk about my dad with his dementia, and like I said, probably 99% of the time he's not there. Yeah. You know, he's in his own delusions.
1: But we're going through that with my mother-in-law.
2: Yeah. And so you it becomes a new normal because it has to. You have to push aside the reality of, every single day saying, especially in the very beginning, because his came pretty quick.
1: Yeah.
2: And it was shocking when it happened. And you almost, as a collective, and I mean the family all together, saying, we've got to deal with it and make the happy moments the happy moments. You have to make it the new normal. You cannot just focus on it day in and day out and going into a massive depression yourself.
1: Right.
2: And that's where I look at my family and my siblings, especially, and my brother-in-law, who's part of all of it.
1: Yeah.
2: And even my, my nephew, my nieces and nephews, my nephews and niece. And, and it's just, everybody has just, made that decision. And part of it's, you can make that decision because we would know what our father would say.
1: Yes.
2: Don't you sit there and go into depression over me.
1: Right.
2: You go live your life. You do what you have to do.
1: Which is part of your father's mantra of do the job. Yeah. Or as he said, do the job now. But, you've got, because it's the responsibility in life. And I said that to my father. I said, Dad, my wife and I have talked about this from the beginning of our marriage, the better part of 4 decades now that we've been together. And we've always talked about, this is what you do, and to the extent that you can. Like with my mother-in-law, she requires full-time residential treatment, and you have to know that that's the best place for them, even though that's the hardest place to leave them after every visit. My parents aren't there yet, but my dad has had that conversation with me in recent months. You know, it may come to that point. But yeah, you look at that and that's it. It really is about, you know, this is what you do. And, you know, I think about, I was in the lobby of the doctor's office today waiting on dad. They had a report on young people going into trades. We've talked about this, but this new study that came out and showed a survey, how many young people are going into trades. They're learning to become, they're doing hands-on jobs. They're learning to become electricians and, you know, and plumbers and everything else. And they're moving away from the college education, or maybe they're doing a combination of both, a hybrid of both. And I think to myself, because I talked to my dad's neighbor, Dovey, about, he's very strong about, you know, he kind of talks a lot like we do in that, do people know how things work? In fact, I had a conversation with him just yesterday when I pulled up to take dad. And I said, you know, Dovey, we talk about that a lot because he knows what I do. And I said, we talk about that a lot, about do they understand how we got here as a nation, how freedom is earned and preserved, because he served in Vietnam, like my father, and he, you know, and he's one of these guys. He served early on, by the way, he told me yesterday. I didn't know that, but it was very early on in Vietnam. But these are the things that as I'm looking at that television story in the lobby, watching that television story about young people going into trades, I'm thinking to myself, this is not bad news. It didn't feel like it was being presented that way. I don't know what channel it was, actually. I'm not sure what they had it on. It may have been local news. I don't remember. But it caught my ear.
2: Yeah, because there's been a number of stories over the last couple of weeks about how that is happening.
1: Yeah, and I think, you know, okay, this is a good thing because we should understand. You know, I think AI is going to have a lot of positives and, you know, a few negatives here and there. That's just the way technology works. I don't have a fear of AI. I think there's been this big fear building of AI. And I think the left fears AI because they don't want people learning more things.
2: Well, when you talk about, you know, everything here, it's really what we've been talking about this week, where we talk about the ignorance of people who say this country sucks and they have no idea what the Constitution is.
1: Right.
2: They can't even tell you,
1: right,
2: you know, why it is the way that it is.
1: Right.
2: And we expanded it, you know, this week to just the history of technology in this country and where we were just 100 years ago and people walking around saying, my life is so tough.
1: Yeah.
2: If you actually know the history of technology and governments.
1: Yeah.
2: And right. You understand the Constitution and you understand where we were as a society and how hard life was compared to now.
1: Yeah.
2: Because everything's relative.
1: Right.
2: And when you look back at it and these people, it's so tough. It's not tough at all.
1: It's not tough.
2: It's not even close to being tough the way that it used to be.
1: Yeah.
2: And we've got a bunch of whiners and complainers.
1: Yes.
2: And part of it is complete ignorance. They have no idea. And I was telling you this the other day. The whole thing, well, one person used to be able to work one job. And my father always said, where the hell did that come from? I was working three jobs in the early 50s.
1: Yeah.
2: But if you look at it, except for the very short time of a world war, where, you know, so you go 1946 to maybe the mid 60s, that 20-year period where you had a baby boom and you had, you know, you came out of a depression and then a war and then the economic engine boomed where people got a lot more material things than they ever had before.
1: Yeah.
2: You know, you think about it, before that was a very short period of time, and then as always things change and there's creative destruction and technology moves on to something else.
1: Right.
2: It was hard.
1: ATMs killed a lot of jobs. Oh, remember, God, Barack Obama said it.
2: Idiotic.
1: And that means it must be true.
2: But if you look at it, if you say, okay, we had a burst of a short period of time where the economy might have been, you know, a lot better at that point. Maybe it was for a few people.
1: Yeah.
2: But for the majority of people, they still had to work like like crazy. My father, as he said, and my father wasn't, you know, my father was not a blue collar worker.
0: Right.
2: He was an engineer.
0: Right.
2: And so, but he was an engineer. He was an engineer at one company, a machinist at the other, doing something else. He was working one full time job and two part time jobs.
0: Well, that's
2: while my mother was home.
0: Right.
2: You know, and because they wanted to have kids, and that's what it required in order to live. In, you know, and this would have, they got married, I think, in 51.
0: Mm-hmm.
2: I think, 51. So, you know, and so that was all the way through into the 60s before I remember him just working one job.
0: Right. I mean, that's, for me, I remember my dad would moonlight as a undercover security guard at a store. He would walk around with a cart full of things and look for shoplifters. And also, he went to night school to finish to get his master's degree.
2: But we didn't have close to the material things that people have today.
0: Right.
2: You know, who was it? It was Stossel that did the things about what people have that are in the poverty level in the United States.
0: Right.
2: And it was mind-boggling what they have.
0: Yeah. Show me somebody without a phone these days. Show me a 5-year-old without a phone.
2: Well, over 90% of homes in the United States have air conditioning.
0: Yes. Right. Yeah.
2: So
0: Europe.
2: But that includes everybody in the north where you really don't need it as much.
0: Right.
2: We are Red Eye Radio.
0: Brought to you by Hotshot Secret.
3: 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These documents can include bills of lading, itineraries, schedules, or equivalent documents that indicate the origin and destination of each trip. 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

0: We're Red Eye Radio. He is Eric Carlin. I'm Gary McNamara. Welcome and good morning. Coming up here on the show today, following the bottom of the hour, we got a ton of stuff. Number one, we have to touch on it. Bernie Sanders' 32-hour work week.
1: Yeah, I joked about it yesterday.
0: Yeah, we never really got to it.
1: We never really covered the actual issue.
0: So we will get to that coming up here on the show. And I thought I should bring this up because one of the things we've often talked about is when there's a big health care bill or something, you know, in Congress or whatever, we said, well, people talk about, you know, they care about health care, but most people aren't in the system.
1: Right.
0: You know, they're not in the system. The vast majority of people are not sick at one time.
1: Right.
0: So they're not immediately affected by the healthcare system. Just a couple points I wanted to make on that. When you were talking about your father, it reminded me that I'm actually in the healthcare system more than I've ever been right now.
1: Yeah. Right.
0: You know, how are they responding?
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3: 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With the 130 report, I'm Travis Laird, breaking now. 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
2: Here's the latest forecast.
3: Mostly clear skies across greater Cincinnati overnight with lows dropping to around 73. Thursday brings intense heat and high humidity with highs reaching 92 and triple-digit heat index values touching 100 degrees. Expect a 20% chance of afternoon showers and thunderstorms. Rain chances rise overnight with lows near 71 before Friday cools to 85. Historic Marymount Theater completed a $1 million modernization featuring digital laser projection for this independent film festival. Meanwhile, Meta demonstrated camera-equipped AI smart glasses at Cincinnati's Association for the Blind to assist visually impaired veterans. And more than 65 active sailors are in town for Cincinnati Navy Week at the USS Cincinnati Peace Pavilion in Westchester. Forbes magazine ranks San Francisco 49ers owner Denise York as Ohio's richest resident with a $10 billion net worth. She unseats L Brands founder Les Wexner. Over on the diamond, the Reds delayed the Los Angeles Dodgers division title celebration on Wednesday night with a 6-2 win at Great American Ballpark behind Ellie De La Cruz's 28th home run of the season. Dane Meyers homered in Los Angeles, stranded 12 runners. Right-hander Brady Singer takes the mound for Cincinnati this afternoon at 12:40 in the series finale before Chicago comes to town for a weekend homestand on Friday. The next update is at the top of the hour. Breaking news anytime. I'm Travis Laird, News Radio 700 WLW.
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1: We are Red Eye Radio. He is Eric Carley, and I'm Gary McNamara. Welcome, and good morning. Stuff coming up in just a minute.
2: We've got time. We can put it in now.
1: Oh, okay.
2: Yeah.
1: Okay.
2: Yeah. I was going to take a minute off work because I've worked almost 30 minutes now with no time off. But
1: all right. I wanted just to cover this because when you're talking about your dad, the hospital and everything else.
2: Yeah.
1: You know, we've spent a ton of time over the decades talking about healthcare in the United States, different healthcare systems, whatever, what actually works. And one of the things I've always said is, most people don't experience the healthcare system.
2: Right.
1: You just don't. You know, we talk about a lot in Canada about waiting times, even for necessary, you know, surgery. And when you have to see, you know, a specialist, how long it will take. Yeah. And this is when it can be critical.
2: Right.
1: And every year, I think it's the Fraser Institute puts out the wait time. And for specialists, you know, it can be, in some cases, it can be a year before you see a specialist.
2: Mm-hmm.
1: And if it isn't urgent, you know, it can be months and months and months and months.
2: Oh, yeah.
1: And even if urgent, it could be a month before you could see a specialist for something.
2: Right.
1: So just recently, my former primary doctor, and he's around my age. The office closed.
2: Yeah.
1: Okay. And they said he was going to continue. He hasn't continued. And this was like in June, we were told they were going to, you know, close. And my next appointment was like next week. And so I said, okay, I need to wait to see where he goes, because I called the office. They said, no, he's going to continue at another place. So far, nothing. And so you've got to make decisions.
2: And it's stressful.
1: Oh, yeah.
2: Because you've been with your doctor for a while.
1: Oh, yeah. Over 10 years.
2: Yeah.
1: Yeah, so.
2: See, I've been with my same clinic for almost 30 years.
1: Yeah.
2: And we've had long-term doctors, you know, I'm on my third one in that clinic now. But it's very stressful. They had thought our insurance actually wasn't going to cover that clinic at one point. I remember that stress of just thinking about, oh, my gosh, what am I going to do? I got to find a doctor. And I know, look, they're very good about adapting to new patients and, hey, we've got your records and let's get you up to speed. Let's have a conversation. That's great. But there's this comfort and I think it goes to morale, but also stress levels in knowing that your doctor knows what's going on and is familiar with your case.
1: Right. And like I said, I trusted my former primary doctor. So, what happened was, you know, I had a bunch of different things going on with, you know, with Dad and another friend of mine who was in the hospital. Didn't even notice I had a prescription that was like a week away, had to be refilled. And it's interesting, when you don't have a primary doctor, what do? Well, I had to go to an urgent care clinic. And the urgent care clinic will give you one time for 30 days.
2: Right.
1: And so the pressure's on. You got to find yourself a primary doctor.
2: Yeah.
1: And the receptionist at the place I went to said, you need to go to my old doctor. You know, he just couldn't retire. He's around your age. He couldn't retire. So he's back. And here's where his office is. And his office is right across the street from my favorite breakfast restaurant here in Texas. Right across the street. I mean, 200 feet away. And I go, I think this is some kind of karma. All right, so I go, and just so people know, I'm a type 2 diabetic, under control.
2: Right.
1: It means my A1C and people are from is not a 7. You know, it's way below. Most of the time, it's in the 5s. Still, the upper 5. So I'm fine.
2: Yeah.
1: You know, that's under control. You're not really doing damage to your organs, and it's something that I've had for 10 years and over 10 years now, and I watch it, you know, all the time. I eat right, I exercise, I do all that. It's not death that we all wonder about death, but it's not death that's the first major concern. It's a quality of life the last 10 years. If you have type 2 diabetes, what can happen?
2: Right.
1: Yeah. My whole goal is never to get close to the point of having to get toes cut off.
2: Yeah, right.
1: You know, or having neuropathy, you know, bad, you know, nerve pain or stuff mm-hmm. like that. Mm-hmm. Because, you know, I mean, they read me the Riot Act when I first got it.
2: Yeah.
1: And so, but really, the last 10 years, I've never been in a hospital overnight since I got my tonsils out at like age 5 or 6.
2: Mm.
1: Never been in a hospital overnight.
2: Mm.
1: So I've been very, very healthy. So my healthcare the last 10 years has been, you know, and when I first got diabetes, when I first got it, I had to go every 3 months, then every 4 months, and then twice a year. Yeah. Once they realized I was on the, okay, because they wanted to monitor, do blood work, everything the first couple of years. And, but it was the same doctor that I went to. And, that was it the last 10 years. Right. Every 6 months I would go and it was very simple.
2: Right.
1: Well, when I found my new primary doctor, and they're in a healthcare system, you know, they're a big healthcare system here
2: in the
1: state of Texas, you know, with the own hospital and, you know, specialist and everything else. And so I go to the new primary doctor. And, of course, they want to start from the very beginning.
2: Sure.
1: And they want to start from the very beginning because, for example, when I say I've got type 2 diabetes, metabolic syndrome, and what comes with that is high blood, and it's all genetic, high blood pressure, high cholesterol, and high blood sugar, you know, from the type 2 diabetes. Never had any problem with cholesterol. I was never really over. The cholesterol wasn't a problem. The high blood pressure was, and so was the blood sugar. Mm-hmm. Could have been a worse problem.
2: Mm-hmm.
1: And I also have white coat syndrome. It's totally subconscious. Yeah. I'm not nervous when I go to the doctor.
2: Yeah.
1: But my blood pressure just goes through the roof. So, of course.
2: I didn't know that, by the way, that it was totally subconscious until I developed it. I was getting a treatment where it required them to stick a needle literally in my eye once a month. And that process, I didn't know it was making me nervous. You don't feel it. You don't feel like your blood pressure is going up in that moment.
1: Right.
2: But I developed it then. So.
1: And what it is very simple. It's simply your body's defense system.
2: Right.
1: And, you know, something's going on.
2: Right.
1: Drop of adrenaline in your bloodstream. That's what causes it. Mm-hmm. And then, boom, everything just skyrockets.
2: Right.
1: Your body is reacting the way it's supposed to react when it sees a threat, even subconsciously.
2: Right.
1: And so, of course, I document everything. I mean, I document my blood sugar and what I was doing. I document my blood pressure and tell you what I'm doing, because I just don't take my blood pressure when I rest. Mm-hmm. When I work out real heavily, like I do a 15-mile bike ride, I'll sprint the last mile. Soon as I get home, I leave the bike outside. I walk in the door within 20 seconds. I'm taking my blood pressure.
2: Yeah.
1: And I set a pattern for, you know, my doctor to see whenever I go in. And I did the same for my primary doctor. It's like, okay, fine. I also have so I went to my primary doctor and it all went really good. And his recommendation was to go to see a cardiologist. I think what he heard is something that I've had for decades upon decades, which is what I call PVC, premature ventricular contractions, which if you're a healthy person, doesn't affect you at all. It's a little extra heartbeat, and mine comes from the bottom of the heart.
2: Mm-hmm.
1: So, of course, when the new primary doctor sees that, you've got to go to the specialist, the cardiologist.
2: Mm-hmm.
1: So my point is not to go through because everything's fine. But, you know, the healthcare system that I've experienced here over the last month, really, no problem getting the new primary doctor. There were a bunch of primary doctors that I could have gotten,
2: mm-hmm.
1: but I got one recommended by this receptionist.
2: Mm-hmm.
1: Was able to get an appointment within... Now, he's semi-retired, so he only works like Monday and Tuesday.
2: Mm.
1: But I was able to get
2: like
1: in.
2: Like me.
1: Yeah. I was able to get in the next week.
2: Yeah.
1: Like the next Monday or Tuesday, I was able to get in.
2: Right.
1: So then he sees me and I need to get my blood work. He goes, oh, you can do that right now. And I said, I haven't fasted. Okay, right. Come in tomorrow.
2: Yeah.
1: Get the blood work.
2: Right.
1: So it was the next day I got the blood work.
2: Mm.
1: Meanwhile, he had set up and said, you need to see it. You know, I recommend you go see the cardiologist, you know, just because you've everything that you've got, whatever. Have you ever gotten, when was your last EKG? And I said, 10 years ago, fine.
2: Right.
1: Sets me up with the cardiologist. It was an appointment 5 days away. Now, nothing is urgent here. And I had to, because I was on vacation and out of town, I had to make it the next week, which was Tuesday of this week. So I go in Tuesday of that week. I get in at, my appointment's at 10. I get there at 9:35. Soon as 9:35, I go to hit the bathroom. I come out. They're waiting for me. It's 5 or like 10 to 10. And the nurse comes in and she takes the EKG and does all that stuff. I mean, everything. She goes, the doctor's on the way in here. Mm-hmm. And, you know, I go, she goes, we apologize so much. I go, it's 9:53. My appointment doesn't begin for another 7 minutes. I'm okay. And so he came in like about 7 minutes after 10. Yeah. Apologizing profusely for being, you know, for being late. He goes, no, I don't like wasting other people. I don't like people wasting my time. I don't like wasting other people's time. So we went over that and everything else. And then, you know, again, and he, you know, sees that I've got that extra beat and says, look, I just recommend it just for a general screening that you go get a, and there are two different procedures really, which is the, a CAT scan of your heart and a ultrasound with the calcium test that they take. He goes, I suggest you do it. I'm like, I'm okay, because I want to make sure it's okay, you know, and I know it
2: sure.
1: is,
2: yeah.
1: you know, because I know what my cholesterol level is and everything else. I know everything. They're not worried. It's just, no, this is basic screening. We want to have a base of where you are right now. And I'm okay with that. Well, they could have done it Monday.
2: Mm-hmm.
1: I couldn't do it Monday. And then, well, they had to have it too far apart at the same hospital, the two procedures. And they could have done it Tuesday, but I have my regular primary doctor's appointment to check up on everything that has been done already. So I'm going in Wednesday. I've gotten at like three different surveys from the hospital system on my primary doctor and the cardiologist and just general, you know, a general survey on my entire experience so far.
2: Mm-hmm.
1: And I'm just like, wow, competition works.
2: Yeah.
1: That was the first thought I had.
2: Yeah.
1: Competition works. Right. Knowing what the waiting times are in Canada and there was no emergency here and everything can be taken care of in a couple of weeks to make sure that I know that everything in my heart and everything is going great and, you know, my metabolic syndrome, type 2 diabetes, and make sure that the plan is in effect. Everybody's in agreement. Everybody communicates. Oh, and then on the app, everything.
2: Oh,
1: I went in for my blood work.
2: Yeah.
1: Got my blood work done at 9 o'clock.
2: Yeah.
1: By 2 in the afternoon, the results are coming in, and it's on the app. You get to see it.
2: Yep.
1: You know, and it's raw.
2: Yeah.
1: You know, the doctor hasn't commented on it yet. You get to see it. And then cardiologist, I went in on it's Thursday. Yeah, Tuesday I went in. I wake up yesterday morning, all of his notes right there on the app.
2: Yeah.
1: Every bit of information and very clearly stated. It wasn't done in, you know, medical talk.
2: Yeah.
1: And it had everything that I had said. Patient said this. Said white coat syndrome, but the patient keeps a log of his blood pressure and what he has done, and the blood pressure is fine. In fact, you know, it's extremely fine when he doesn't have the white coat
2: syndrome. We went through this with my dad, and he has the app, and he said, let's, because he had his phone obviously with him in the hospital, but he had his phone with him, and he said, hey, let's log on to my app and let's look at the records. I want you to help me kind of sort things out. Let's look at the history of where my numbers have been. So he's got everything from his oncologist, his cardiologist, and his primary care physician right there, and also his current hospital stay is updated as they do tests. It's amazing. And he got in as he joked, hey, I need you to bring me every time, because he got right in. Yeah. And there was no wait for him. And that's not the case in Canada.
1: Well, we always talk about the healthcare system. That is my experience, really, the most I've been in the healthcare system in my life, mm-hmm. just the last month.
2: Yep.
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8: We are Red Eye Radio. He's Eric Carly, and I'm Gary McNamara. Now, the most interesting thing, though, of my whole, being in the medical system here the last month and a half and just analyzing it and giving you my opinion of how it's been for me so far with the quality of care and the timeliness of the care is that the doctor did say to me, he just said, because part of my condition can be affected by coffee.
9: Yeah.
8: He said, how many cups of coffee you drink a day? And I said, like two. And I went, why? You're not going to take me off coffee, are you? I said, come on. Massive alcohol and drugs, yeah, okay, I can handle that, being taken off that. You can't touch my coffee. He just burst out laughing. He goes, no, I just wondered.
10: Remember when Letterman had the big heart surgery?
8: Yeah.
10: And he came back and he goes, they put me on decaf, and there is zero purpose for decaf. And
8: I know.
10: Railed about it, made it a bit for like weeks. But yeah, no. Caffeine is something they have to look at.
8: I know.
9: Top of the Hour News is brought to you by Howe's Products. 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
8: Gas prices around Greater Cincinnati and Northern Kentucky have spiked past $4.50 a gallon. With the 1 o'clock report, I'm Travis Laird, breaking now. Retail pump prices across the tri-state jumped more than a dollar over last year's levels on Wednesday, with most stations charging between $4.59 and $4.70 a gallon. Market analysts blame overseas pipeline attacks and drone strikes on refineries for the sudden supply shock.
15: Here's the latest forecast.
8: Expect clear to partly cloudy conditions tonight with an overnight low near 73. Thursday will be sweltering as temperatures climb to 92, pushing heat indices up to 100 degrees. A slight 20% chance of pop-up thunderstorms develops after 11 a.m. Showers remain possible Thursday night with lows near 71, followed by partly sunny skies and 85 on Friday. Bengals quarterback Joe Burrow was limited in practice on Wednesday with back tightness following Sunday's win over Tampa Bay, but Burrow confirmed he expects to start this Sunday at Houston. Head coach Zach Taylor says Cincinnati's game plan focuses on getting Burrow in an early rhythm and targeting Ja'Marr Chase more frequently. At Cincinnati City Hall, City Council unanimously mandated a comprehensive 30-day assessment of municipal stormwater infrastructure following severe flash floods. The inquiry will evaluate catch basin cleaning schedules, runoff retention basins, and emergency protocols after summer downpours damaged over 100 east side properties. In Frankfort, a Kentucky appeals court

0: Daycare worker Christopher Helmer was sentenced on Wednesday to 9 years in state prison following his conviction on child sex crime charges in Batavia. Statewide election watch, new BGSU and YouGov polling shows dead heat contests across Ohio this fall. Democrat Amy Acton and Republican Vivek Ramaswamy are tied in the race for governor, while Democrat Sherrod Brown and Republican John Husted are locked in a tight battle for U.S. Senate. And in the race for Ohio Attorney General, Republican Keith Faber proposed felony penalties for law enforcement misuse of Flock license plate databases, while Democrat John Kulowitz argued for comprehensive commercial privacy laws to ban warrantless algorithmic tracking. Finally, dictionary editors are embracing internet culture. Merriam-Webster formally added 1,400 new words to its digital edition on Wednesday, including phrases like looks-maxing, rickroll, copium, vibe-coding, and Yacht Rock. The next update is at the bottom of the hour. Breaking news anytime. Travis Laird, News Radio 700, WLW.
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0: Now, it's Red Eye Radio. Gary McNamara and Eric Harley talk about everything from politics to social issues and news of the day. Whether you're up late or you're just starting your day, welcome to the show from the Relief Factor Studios. This is Red Eye Radio.
1: All across America, we are Red Eye Radio. He is Eric Harley, and I'm Gary McNamara. Welcome and good morning. Thanks so much for being here.
2: Hi.
3: How's everybody doing?
2: They're saying the heat. Is it a dome? Are we under a dome?
1: We're in a heat dome, yes.
2: All right.
1: Yes.
2: Didn't they make a TV show, The Dome, where they put it? That's just such a stupid idea.
1: A biosphere with a... Pauly Shore.
2: Well, that one was funny. I mean, at least it was being silly, but there was a TV show called The Dome, right? They put the dome over an entire town. It was weird. I don't think it went but like a couple of seasons. Under the dome. That was it.
1: Okay.
2: Cop Rock made more sense than that. And if you don't know what that is and you're too young, just Google it. It did exist. It was a musical. It was a musical cop TV show. What are you talking about? Just don't do that. That's a bad idea. Stop doing that.
1: I remember that I was told that when Cop Rock was on, what was that, the 90s? The late 80s?
2: Yeah.
1: Early 90s?
2: Yeah.
1: That a guy I knew had a cameo in it. So I watched it. He never appeared in the cameo. I never saw it.
2: Mm.
1: And I'm like, you got to be kidding me. This is really bad.

0: I felt like it was like you were twisting my arm to watch that. It was like, God, it was a bad show. But let's get to the big thing here. Bernie Sanders and his 32-hour work week act. Now, what would it do? He's already introduced it into the Senate.
1: It would have Eric working a lot more.
0: The threshold for a standard work week would drop gradually over 4 years. Non-exempt employees would qualify for time and a half overtime pay for any hours after 4 years, work beyond 32 hours a week. It also mandates time and a half for workdays for 8 hours and double pay for workdays exceeding 12 hours. Employees would be legally protected from reducing overall weekly pay rates and employee benefits to make up for the shorter hours. Wage control.
1: Yeah, that's right. Exactly where they're going.
0: Supporters like Bernie Sanders reintroduces the bill and argues that automation, artificial intelligence, and massive surges in worker productivity over recent decades should benefit working families rather than just corporate profits. Well, that would happen automatically.
1: Yeah, right.
0: But you're... It's what we've always said. You can't change economics.
1: No.
0: If the government forces companies, because this would go way beyond AI, and there are many companies where no, AI is not going to affect them.
1: Well, because here's what happens.
0: In the same way.
1: And just off the top of my head, one of the very basic moves that would happen is, all right, this would be non-exempt employees. Some employees are, and there is a salary actually level at which if they make that or above, then and they are salaried, then they are exempt from overtime. For me, I get undertime. They take money back because I don't show up every day. But the thing with the overtime is what they can do for the employee. The employers can say, okay, here's what we'll do. We're going to adjust where our salaries are for certain roles and stay within the exemption range. If this is one of the options. And then we're going to assign more duties to those individuals.
0: Mm-hmm.
1: Along with that, what you bring up, AI has been around, automation's been around for generations. And there had been, it's always this, oh, it's going to kill the jobs. We've been joking about the ATM comment from Obama years ago, that it was responsible for the loss of so many jobs. But if you think about it, companies have adjusted. And sensibilities change during those adjustments by the consumer who patronizes those businesses. One great example is fast food, because some of the move in some states and areas where it's going to, well, we're going to, and the unions were behind this, but we're going to raise, and liberals were behind, raising for fast food workers $15 an hour, $20 an hour, which, by the way, sounds archaic. Why not $100 an hour? And then so you go in, and there is a McDonald's between here at my parents' house, which is at the halfway point in the two-hour road trip. And I stop in there frequently. And I'll never forget the day I walked in there, and they had a lot more kiosks and less seating in there. And so people will come in, and they'll order on the kiosk. Also, what I've noticed is at drive-thrus, and, you know, when you do road trips, and I've done a few in the past week, you have to pull through. And they're using AI to take your order completely. The AI, and it gets everything right. And, you know, on the screen, you got to check it, double check it. You know, is everything right? And it responds. And then the crew can work. Someone told me, and I don't know what the number is, but they had like a dozen people would be running any one shift at a fast food place. It's nowhere near that anymore. Yeah, there are some exceptions. In-N-Out Burger, it seems like they have hundreds of employees. place. But if
0: Chick-fil-A,
1: they have a whole army. But
0: and that's why they got to take off Sunday.
1: Exactly, they're tired. But of course, they also recognize people have faith still today, and they honor that. But you think about this. You think about what is it that companies, as you mentioned, as we've talked about for years, the government, lawmakers cannot come in and change and force the market to do something without the market going, okay, we have an answer and response to that.
0: Right. It's like minimum, when you raise the minimum wage, when you see the drastic raises of minimum wage, you see fewer workers.
1: Right.
0: I mean, it's just the reality of it. We all know that it happens. Democrats used to pretend it doesn't happen. You can manipulate an economy. Government can manipulate an economy. They can do certain things. You know, when we talk about tariffs in general,
1: right?
0: I see that manufacturing employment's up a little bit here. We're still down overall from when Trump took over, but it's gone up since January of this year. And you look at where it's gone up in manufacturing, it's all steel and aluminum related, which is protecting the American, which is protecting American manufacturing of steel and aluminum products.
1: Right, right.
0: But the cost of those products is way up, which affects every American company not related to that that uses those products to build, you know, to build their things. So you can't get away from it. You're still rewarding some and punishing others.
1: Right.
0: And in this particular case, you're doing the exact same thing. You're saying, well, if you've got the job now, we'll protect you. Sorry if you're somebody who comes in after that person. You're going to be at 32 hours a week, and you're going to have to work two 32-hour-a-week jobs in order to survive. An interesting thing that relates to all of this, Wall Street Journal looking at the latest census numbers. And we told you the other day that real wages, you know, what you make per hour, have not kept up with inflation over the last year. And all of a sudden, you look at it, and they're talking about the Census Bureau, which says, well, yeah, but median income is up, even at inflation adjusted. But you know why? Why is median income up? As they point out here we go. One reason: Americans are working longer. The number of men working full-time grew by 1.3 million and 800,000 for women. However, the total number of workers increased by just 230,000 for men and 130,000 for women. So the vast majority of those are people that are, you know, that are working more hours. That's why their overall wages are beating inflation.
1: They're getting second jobs.
0: Right. They're getting second jobs. They're working longer hours. Mm-hmm. That's why the pay is up. That's just the reality of economics. But if you believe that long term working 32 hours instead of 40 is going to benefit you where it counts long term in the pocketbook, it may for some. But you're going to have a ton of others where it does not. And you're going to have a lot of people working two 32-hour jobs or a 32-hour job and another 16-hour job to make it. Because you cannot cut. You know, you may have productivity in AI. It doesn't mean that companies will ignore the productivity of human labor.
1: Right.
0: And if you take human labor and you say, we're going to make it less productive because we're taking away 8 hours a week. When you think about it, you're taking a day off.
1: Yeah.
0: You're making it basically a 4-day work week from a 5, not because the company wishes to do it, but because government has mandated it, which means you will lose 20% of that productivity of the human labor.
1: Yeah.
0: There are going to be consequences because of that. Because companies are going to look, they're not going to sit there and say, hey, you know, AI is making it so we're more productive here. Therefore, let's become less productive over here.
1: Well, that, you know,
0: economics doesn't work that way.
1: It doesn't work that way. And they, you know, with that exemption level, there was some fluctuation they were looking at. They were going to come in and change where that exemption level was going to be, basically of how much you could pay or how little you could pay a person in terms of a salary where they would not be qualified for overtime. And you look at that and go, okay, but the person, right? If companies then come in and say, all right, what we'll do is as we hire on new people, if we were to go with this Bernie plan, we're going to have them take on more roles and we'll keep them at the bottom level of that, just above the exemption level. But there won't be, you know, they will... If we have to get, if we're productive in that way and have to get competitive, we can start raising that pay. But they'll make that adjustment. Now, people will do what they have to do in their personal lives and either stay at that job or go work another job on the side or get a new job altogether. There's there will be these shifts, but there is not this magic wand, communist wand, that Bernie can wave. This is Bernie trying to be relevant again. This is not the new first time they've talked about this.
0: The wand and sickle.
1: Yeah, the wand and sickle, exactly. That's what's on the flag, the Bernie flag. But if you look at it, this is not the first time they've tried to do this. Well, we need to get, the government needs to say, basically determine what the value of any labor role is. The government can't do that. Only the free market can do it. Minimum wage should be zero. Zero. Now, no one's going to work for zero. I mean, there are volunteers. I volunteer. You volunteer. People volunteer for nonprofits, for causes. But we're not going to do that for a living because it's not a living. So I should be able to bid on a job. I should be able to, if I'm applying for a job, hey, give me a two-week tryout, and then let's determine what I'm worth. And then if you offer me something I can live with, great. If not, I'll move on. When the government comes in and sets these, well, it's got minimum wage, it's wrong to pay them anything less than that. Well, what are you talking about? Nothing is a living wage. A living wage, $100,000 a year? You're going to pay somebody $100,000 a year? You know, look at these big cities. Look out in L.A. and San Francisco. You're going to live on, you're going to have eight roommates.
0: Yeah, when you look at the cost of living in California, the minimum wage should be $100 an hour if
1: exactly. The
0: Democrats really cared about right. The people.
1: Right. Make it a living wage.
0: Right.
1: That's why I said wage. Now it sounds archaic when they say minimum wage should be $15. 15? Who's working? By the way, my four oldest granddaughters, all working. All of them make far above $15 an hour.
0: Well, and
1: I'm jealous.
0: Remember, minimum wage is what? $7.35.
1: Yeah, right.
0: The minimum wage doesn't matter. People have found that out.
1: Exactly.
0: Minimum wage doesn't matter in Texas.
1: Exactly.
0: It doesn't matter.
1: If the companies need people, they're going to have to pay.
0: We are Red Eye Radio.
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4: Running through December 11th, that opportunity will be open for farmers to make elections and to enroll in one or the other of the programs.
3: Agriculture Undersecretary for Farm Production and Conservation Richard Fordyce acknowledges this is not a usual ARC PLC sign-up year due to the addition and formulation of over 30 million new base acres within USDA programs.
4: The legislation said if you've got over 30 million acres, you'll have to prorate those acres.
3: 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A reminder to eligible producers,
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3: 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I'm Rod Bain reporting for the U.S. Department of Agriculture in Washington, D.C.
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15: We'll be right back.
0: We're Red Eye Radio. He's Eric Carlin. I'm Gary McNamara.

0: Now, interesting enough that that's one of the reasons. One of the reasons that the median salary went up last month. Let me just make sure here. In the last year, even though real wages went down, as compared to inflation, but median wages over the last year went up. You're like, how? Number one, they worked more hours. Number two, listen to this here. At the same time, the number of workers with a college degree or higher last year increased by 1.8 million, while their median earnings declined 1.1%.
1: Wow.
0: By contrast, earnings for high school grads increased 5.5%. Remember, inflation 3.4.
1: Yeah, right.
0: So if you had a college degree, you got killed.
1: Yeah.
0: If you're a high school grad, increased 5.5%. This seems to be more evidence that too many young people are still going to college and not enough are training for trades that pay well. They're saying that because there's a demand for the trades right now.
1: Yeah.
0: So that's why it went up 5.5%, beating inflation in a year by 2.1 point. That's huge.
1: You don't
0: see that. You don't see that happening too much. And so, but it all, you know, evens out. So it's really about working more hours. And think about this too. If you're in a trade, your hours can be unlimited.
1: Oh my gosh.
0: It can be unlimited.
1: If you're an HVAC tech, air conditioning in Texas, there's what, 6 weeks where we don't use our air conditioners per year? But this time of year, of course, I mean, and it's nonstop because your AC always goes out when you're using it the most from, of course, the wear and tear from the use itself. And they're working around the clock, plumbers, electricians. And you're right. It's a lot of energy.
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3: 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With the 130 Report, I'm Travis Laird, breaking now. 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
2: Here's the latest forecast.
3: Mostly clear skies across greater Cincinnati overnight with lows dropping to around 73. Thursday brings intense heat and high humidity with highs reaching 92 and triple-digit heat index values touching 100 degrees. Expect a 20% chance of afternoon showers and thunderstorms. Rain chances rise overnight with lows near 71 before Friday cools to 85. Historic Marymount Theater completed a $1 million modernization featuring digital laser projection for this independent film festival. Meanwhile, Meta demonstrated camera-equipped AI smart glasses at Cincinnati's Association for the Blind to assist visually impaired veterans. And more than 65 active sailors are in town for Cincinnati Navy Week at the USS Cincinnati Peace Pavilion in Westchester. Forbes magazine ranks San Francisco 49ers owner Denise York as Ohio's richest resident with a $10 billion net worth. She unseats L Brands founder Les Wexner. Over on the diamond, the Reds delayed the Los Angeles Dodgers division title celebration on Wednesday night with a 6-2 win at Great American Ballpark behind Ellie De La Cruz's 28th home run of the season. Dane Meyers homered in Los Angeles, stranded 12 runners. Right-hander Brady Singer takes the mound for Cincinnati this afternoon at 12:40 in the series finale before Chicago comes to town for a weekend homestand on Friday. The next update is at the top of the hour, breaking news anytime. I'm Travis Laird, News Radio 700 WLW.
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1: And he's Eric Carly and I'm Gary McNamara. Coming up, 60 minutes in just 1 minute.
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1: All right, so the whole 60 Minutes thing the other day, you know, Barry Weiss taking over CBS News and all that, and letting a bunch of people from 60 Minutes go and saying that we're going to be a news organization, not a political activist organization, in essence, is what she has said.
2: Right.
1: And then the numbers came out, the ratings for 60 Minutes, and everybody was on it. Dropped 21%. Last year's premiere, 10 million. Mm-hmm. This year's only 8 million, roughly. I'm rounding it off.
2: Right.
1: And it shows the incredible failure. You know, the analysis
2: of it.
1: Right,
2: right.
1: I think those numbers are great.
2: Actually,
1: to start out day one, I think those numbers are, this isn't propaganda. I have said all along, I don't know what she's going to do, because you're going to lose anybody on the left. A significant portion of people on the right just have not watched 60 Minutes.
2: Right.
1: Right. And my point always has been that, are they going to go back to CBS? Are they going to sit there and say, well, you know, I haven't watched 60 Minutes in 10 years or 20 years. Liberal, those liberals or whatever.
2: Oh, yeah.
1: Are we like me? I mean, 60 Minutes, I'm sleeping. And unless it's a special interview that I'll watch later on, you know, that I can find online because it relates to the show, then I'll watch it. But I've not watched 60 Minutes. Oh, my gosh. Since the 90s?
2: Even without our schedule being the way it is, I wouldn't be watching it today.
1: Well, it goes...
2: Again, with few exceptions.
1: The 90s goes way before I started this show.
2: Mm-hmm, mm-hmm.
1: And so I look at it and say, I didn't know where their audience was going to be. And the point is, it's much like if you have a radio station that changes format. They were country for the longest time, and then decided to go soft AC, all Michael Bolton all the time. Uh-huh. Well, you're going to see a significant loss.
2: Mm-hmm.
1: But on the first week or the first couple of weeks or the first month, if you see, oh my gosh, we only have had a 20% loss and, you know, we've got this base of an audience to start from, I would view that as being a success.
2: You're rebuilding. I mean, think about how teams rebuild in sports.
1: Well, the Cowboys, I mean, you're very familiar with the rebuilding.
2: It's
1: taken 30 years.
2: It's over 30 years now, but you need to remember, it's a slow process.
1: Remember the Bills just to, you know, throw the arrows my way.
2: Yeah.
1: The Bills didn't make the playoffs for 17 years.
2: By the way, Dad said today, as I was leaving, he said, "Hey, listen, when all this is over and start, we transition back to, you know, normal, whatever normal is," he says, "Tell you what, we're not going to talk about doctors, medical charts, medications." And I said, "Or the Cowboys." And he goes, "Or the Cowboys." Yeah.
1: But
2: rebuilding a show like 60 Minutes, I mean, and trying to get a wider audience, you're going to have to get them. You're going to have to earn them back. You're going to have to, well, not back. You're going to have to earn them all over again. Because if you think about it, a generation has passed of, especially, I think, maybe moderate and right-leaning or just anyone who wants actual journalism. They're going to, we said this about, as you mentioned, Barry Weiss, what a Everest of a mountain that she has to build here or rebuild. And we don't know how you populate a newsroom in today's world with actual real journalists, because there aren't many. She's one of very few that we know of. But in that process, you're going to have to earn that audience. You're going to have to get them back and or new viewers, however you're going to do that. But that's going to take time.
1: Well, there was a couple of stories over the last month or so that hit on the Trump administration. It's like, yeah, people are shocked that Barry Weiss actually, that she allowed the Trump administration to be attacked. She's not a Trump supporter.
2: No. No.
1: Even though she said where the Democrats have gone, she might vote for Trump. Remember that she had that.
2: Right. Remember she wrote the one piece, you know, Trump was right. I got it wrong and Trump was right on, I forget on what it was.
1: But her point was never to be and the Democrats were trying to, you know, that's what they were trying to promote. Mm-hmm. This is going to be a network that supports Trump.
2: Yeah.
1: That was never the case of what she was promoting. She was promoting, we're going to be a news. We're, you know, we're going to criticize people when they need to be criticized. And we'll write stories, you know, that both sides aren't at times going to like. But there is, should be no, I'm not shocked at anything that she has done. When I view that she has, that they have done an unfair story, just like anyone, you know, we'll point it out. If Fox, we believe Fox did a terrible job, we'll point it out. We'll point out if Newsmax does a terrible job on something, we'll point out any news organization if they do a bad job. Yesterday we hit Fox. What did we hit Fox for? What was the story? Mm-hmm. Oh, on the woman with the knife trying to sneak. We had fun with that one.
2: Yeah.
1: You know, she was never going to be, there was never going to be, she wasn't changing CBS into a Newsmax.
2: No.
1: And anybody who thought
2: that was never going to be the case. Right.
1: And so, but you and I said, I don't know where she goes. I don't know if the audience is there when you're promoting, we're going to be criticizing both sides here. You know, if they deserve being criticized, but we're not going to be political activists. We are going to do news. And my point is bringing, you know, Republicans in. Republicans made the switch such a long time ago where they're set with what they're doing on a Sunday night.
2: Yeah.
1: They're either if they're going to watch politics, it's going to be Fox, it's going to be Newsmax, it's going to be whatever, you know, whatever they're looking at online, whatever podcast they're watching. If on Sunday night, politics in that time is what they have gone to since, you know, 60 Minutes, as we believe, became a much more of a political activist show, not a news show.
2: Right.
1: And our thing was, can she bring them back? And remember, she's not a conservative.
2: Right.
1: She's basically still a liberal who believes in it. Go, I wouldn't know where to tell her where to go. So the fact that they've got 80% of their audience may not be an audience. If it's a new audience, that's the whole point you'd have to find out with your market research.
2: Yeah.
1: Is it new audience? Is it, you know, are the numbers going to be this good? And I view those numbers as good just for a month or two because people are curious. You know, is it,
2: Well, that even is there an audience for it overall? Right. We talked about this when John Malone from the Discovery Group. He's an executive. He's a big executive and owns. He's been a media mogul for a long time. But when they talked about taking over CNN, and they were about to make that deal or close that deal, and he said, you know, look, I think CNN should go back to the headline news. And you and I yawned and said, boring, because that's not what people want. I know what he was trying to say, that there should be real news. But the fact is that many people have been, I don't know, retrained, whatever you want to say, but their sensibilities have changed to the extent that they want some kind of brand that leans either right or left on their news. Now, real journalism, I've said it for years, plays a critical role in a free society. And I would hope that if this is going to be done right, that it would earn a very large audience for that reason. And it should be. It doesn't matter who's in office. It doesn't matter who these individuals vote for. It doesn't matter who Eric and Gary vote for. If we don't like what they're doing, we will tell you. And if you don't know that, it means you haven't been listening to this show for very long. And this is, we're not journalists. We're opinion givers. That's what we do. But in journalism, it should be the truth. It should be getting the truth to the American people. And I don't know what that looks like and how you do that. I don't know how Barry Weiss or anybody else does that in 2026 or beyond.
1: Well, when you look at, for example, what CNN did, and CNN, you know, bringing on Scott Jennings, bringing on Shermichael Singleton, and they'll bring on, you know, Republicans and conservatives to have the arguing back and forth.
2: Right.
1: America doesn't want to hear that.
2: Yeah.
1: Because they haven't responded to that. Now, Scott Jennings, I haven't seen a lot of him lately. There haven't been a lot of viral clips from him. Mm-hmm. Is he still there at CNN? but I just haven't seen the clips in weeks. Mm-hmm. You know, a great clip from him that's being promoted on social media. Now, the clips on YouTube do great.
2: Mm-hmm.
1: Or on X, you know, when those clips are there. But the overall, you know, the show itself, ratings, not really. You haven't really seen it. My point is, and I'll even say this about the whole 60 Minutes thing, is it as simple as the fact that as long as you have the NFL introducing you and you've got 18 to 20 million people watching that Sunday afternoon game, no matter what, there's going to be enough people to watch 60 Minutes and keep it going and have people be at least inquisitive as to what's happening because you have such a massive lead in. And that's where it comes to real estate. If you still have if you have legit real estate where millions of people are still always tuning into your network, does that in itself mean you can put anything on after the NFL and you're going to do decently, whether it has a liberal spin, a little bit of a more conservative spin, or a, you know, straight news show? Are you still going to be healthy in some kind of audience? I guess we'll see over the next 6 months as to where their ratings go on it. But when you have the NFL lead in, as you will till February, and so far I think the Wednesday game didn't perform as well as last year's Thursday's game, but I think the Sunday night game was through the roof.
2: Yeah, didn't they say the Cowboys Giants game?
1: That was through the roof because right. and that's because the Dallas Cowboys are hopeless and America, that's their mood right now.
2: Yes, they want to watch America's team suffer because they just like watching suffering.
1: this is so much fun being a Bills fan right now. All right, we are Red Eye Radio.
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0: and I'm Gary McNamara. Man, that the McLemore situation, AOC, she's not going to, she won't be supporting Ed Sheeran anymore.
1: No, right.
0: His entire band left, too.
1: Yeah.
0: It's like if you're, you've got to be a racist anti-Semite.
1: Well, that's, this is a prime example because Ed Sheeran is, he's huge. I remember when my wife took my son, my daughter, I think, I don't know if both of my daughters went, all three of my daughters went, but two or three of my kids went with my wife and saw him at the soccer stadium here. He performed. He's huge. But sorry, if you're not an anti-Semite, if you won't be doing what they're doing as an activist, you're gone. You're done. We're done with you.
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12: Gas prices around Greater Cincinnati and Northern Kentucky have spiked past $4.50 a gallon. With the 1 o'clock report, I'm Travis Laird. Breaking now. Retail pump prices across the tri-state jumped more than a dollar over last year's levels on Wednesday, with most stations charging between $4.59 and $4.70 a gallon. Market analysts blame overseas pipeline attacks and drone strikes on refineries for the sudden supply shock.
13: Here's the latest forecast.
12: Expect clear to partly cloudy conditions tonight with an overnight low near 73. Thursday will be sweltering as temperatures climb to 92, pushing heat indices up to 100 degrees. A slight 20% chance of pop-up thunderstorms develops after 11 a.m. Showers remain possible Thursday night with lows near 71, followed by partly sunny skies and 85 on Friday. Bengals quarterback Joe Burrow was limited in practice on Wednesday with back tightness following Sunday's win over Tampa Bay, but Burrow confirmed he expects to start this Sunday at Houston. Head coach Zach Taylor says Cincinnati's game plan focuses on getting Burrow in an early rhythm and targeting Ja'Marr Chase more frequently. At Cincinnati City Hall, City Council unanimously mandated a comprehensive 30-day assessment of municipal stormwater infrastructure following severe flash floods. The inquiry will evaluate catch basin cleaning schedules, runoff retention basins, and emergency protocols after summer downpours damaged over 100 East Side properties. In Frankfort, a Kentucky appeals court judge issued an emergency order freeing former Governor Matt Bevin from the Louisville jail. Bevin was arrested September 3rd on a movie set for civil contempt in a divorce child support dispute. The appellate judge ruled Bevin was denied a clear purge option while his full appeal pends. In Columbus, Governor Mike DeWine signed House Bill 462 into law on Wednesday. The measure allows Ohio K-12 schools to stock newly FDA-approved needle-free nasal epinephrine sprays alongside traditional EpiPens for severe allergic reactions. On Wall Street, the Federal Reserve voted unanimously to raise its benchmark interest rate by a quarter percentage point to combat 3.4% inflation. Fed Chair Kevin Warsh cited sticky inflation for the decision, marking the central bank's first rate increase in over 3 years. On Capitol Hill, Congressional Budget Office estimates show U.S. military operations in Iran have surpassed $40 billion, running up $3 billion monthly. Meanwhile,

0: formally added 1,400 new words to its digital edition on Wednesday, including phrases like looks maxing, rickroll, copium, vibe coding, and yacht rock. The next update is at the bottom of the hour. Breaking news anytime. Travis Laird, News Radio 700, WLW.
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0: Now, it's Red Eye Radio. Gary McNamara and Eric Harley talk about everything from politics to social issues and news of the day. Whether you're up late or you're just starting your day, welcome to the show. From the Relief Factor Studios, this is Red Eye Radio.
1: All across America, we are Red Eye Radio. He is Eric Harley and I'm Gary McNamara. Good morning.
2: Hello.
1: So, saw this story yesterday. It really didn't get a lot of publicity. Washington Examiner had it. A narrow measure offered by Senator John Kennedy Wednesday would have forced artificial intelligence companies to build a kill switch. Now, you know what my disappointment was?
2: What?
1: Here's how I read the headline yesterday. GOP kill switch bill killed by Rand Paul. Now, I thought they were talking about the kill switch in cars. You know, for the 2027 models and all
2: that.
1: Or 2020, well, it's not going to be the 2026 models. 2027 models and everything else where, you know, they'd be seen whether you're tired or drunk or high or whatever, and the system would be monitoring your eyes. And it wasn't about that. It was about AI. So the narrow measure offered by Senator John Kennedy Wednesday would have forced artificial intelligence companies to build a kill switch to prevent their advanced models from going rogue, was shot down by Senator Rand Paul. Kennedy offered his bill via unanimous consent, a request that can be blocked by any of the 99 colleagues. He said, "I'm not standing here today suggesting that I have all the answers. What I'm suggesting to you is that there are risks to artificial intelligence." Paul objected over concerns that such a move would be acting hastily and could prematurely stifle innovation before Congress has a better understanding of the technology. Are they going to have to redesign all search engines immediately if this passes and put kill switches in your search engine?

0: Are doctors going to have to build a kill switch into drug prescription analysis? Kennedy rebuffed an amendment offered by Paul to create a bipartisan panel to more closely analyze potential AI safeguards. He accused Paul of trying to take the weenie way out.
1: Okay.
0: Of killing his motion. I think this goes back to where we were yesterday.
1: Yeah.
0: I've got so many questions. When you talk about a kill switch, what are you talking about? I actually think that Rand Paul's questions are legit. As we have said, there is so much. We've seen the paranoia of climate change.
1: Oh, yeah.
0: We've seen where the government wants to go. You and I remember the governor, former governor of Oregon, saying we need to decrease our GDP by 13% in order to save the planet. Like, what are you out of your freaking mind? And just everything else and all the doomsday scenarios that came up, the panic that was instilled. You and I always will remember the young women at the White House and asked the question. I don't think Greta was there at that day. And now we know that, you know, basically you go directly from saving the planet to kill the Jews. I mean, it's really interesting how they, you know, that's where that seems to have gone. That's pretty fascinating. Mm. That's quite a jump.
1: Yeah.
0: But the young women, when they asked him, well, what are you going to do after college? We don't worry about that. We're all going to be dead because of climate change. I mean, the brainwashing that went on with the climate change and every single doomsday scenario that was offered up, not one came true. Not one.
1: Right. Well, I'm always hesitant when anyone on Capitol Hill introduces something based on social media chatter and fear building.
0: Well, two months ago, it was all about water in the grid.
1: Mm-hmm.
0: And then the people that actually build the AI centers are saying, no, we're putting in our own power systems. We're going to be separate. You know, Trump coming out. And now the problem with Trump coming out and saying, look, yeah, regulation, make sure they do their own power, make sure that the water, you know, situation is solved. But hey, they don't use as much water as the people trying to create paranoia are saying.
1: Right.
0: My God, look what we spend on golf courses. The problem is Trump is right on it, but his populist base, which is some of his most popular support, is completely for the paranoia narrative of AI.
1: Right.
0: That's the problem Trump has.
1: Right, yeah.
0: Well, and so our thing is, answer my questions precisely. Yeah. You saw that Zuckerberg came out and said, no, we can get this done. The problem is, you know, a quote comes out and the panic on social media just blows up. And if you say even the AI things become sort of like, even the Ed Sheeran thing with Macklemore, you know, where AOC says, he's going on stage now. Everybody else on the tour, including his own band, quit. He's still going on stage. He hasn't said anything. Well, then he's not part of our tribe. So if you don't say anything, or if you ask questions.
1: Silence is violence.
0: Right. If you ask questions about AI, well, then the populist, even the populist right, will say, well, you're not on board. You want to destroy the planet. And that's coming from the populist right.
1: How dare you not be an anti-Semite?
0: Yeah, that's true. Now we need to separate the two. Yeah. One is AI. The other is the racism of anti-Semitism. But the way that they approach these to defend them and the way in our tribal, political society it works is almost identical.
1: This is what I was saying.
0: There's great similarities.
1: I hate this idea of lawmakers jumping on to social media heat and deciding they're going to create new laws based on social media heat. We don't even know what AI even looks like right now. Here's the thing. Get a reporter and I won't say man on the street, because that would be wrong. Person on the street. So you go out and ask people two questions. Number one, what is AI? Not what do those letters stand for? What is artificial intelligence? And number two, what is Bitcoin? Ask those ask those two questions. And then watch people go, you know, that little circle when, you know, your internet pauses for a moment.
0: You just threw the Bitcoin in there as extra confusion. Right?
1: Well, it's because it's one of those where people just jump on it and it's like they don't even know what it is. You know what I mean? They're just, oh, we got to be in the, we got to be on that. And that's what Capitol Hill has been doing. You know, we go back to, you know, and there were some, of course, connections to be made with the way the professional baseball, you know, is connected to rules and regulations. We'll just say that. But back in the steroids, and this goes way back, kids, if you may not even be old enough to remember, but they were just, everybody was, oh, steroids in baseball. And I'm thinking, no, I want 44-inch arms coming out. Let's see how far a human on steroids can send that ball. But what I don't want is the government coming in and saying, based on internet chatter. Remember, here's the thing.
0: No, you're talking about the government coming in for baseball.
1: Yeah.
0: Remember that?
1: Oh, well, yeah.
0: Remember the congressional hearings?
1: Oh, my
0: gosh. For God's sake.
1: Well, remember the banks.
0: Get the hell out of baseball.
1: Remember the banks. And they had all the CEOs lined up. And there were, and then I forget who the lawmaker was on the left. And she went after them for student loans. And the on she went after one executive. I think it was the Citibank CEO at the time, I think. And she was like, well, we want to know what you're doing about the student loans. And he's, you guys took that over.
0: Yeah, I never forget
1: that. Oh, my time is up. but it's, you know, I mean,
0: that was hilarious.
1: It was so, it's so bad.
0: We don't do them anymore. You guys do.
1: Then TikTok, right? It is a concern, was a concern, has always been a concern that something owned by China becomes all of a sudden is on everyone's phone and has a whole set of permissions, you know, that should be of great concern. Now, they took that up and said, ban TikTok. But then you got to the point of, oh, my gosh, tomorrow morning, no one's going to have TikTok. The president stepped in and saved TikTok. What the hell just happened?
0: Well, then, but you want to take one that's over half century old. Oil companies are ripping us off. Let's do an investigation, congressional investigation into the oil companies. Put the executives here. Scream at the executives. Scream at the executives. 3 months later, the congressional report is done as to price gouging from the oil companies. There is none. And that's been going
1: on
0: for 50 years.
1: Exactly.
0: And then it's like 50 years later, Trump decides, I'm going to jump on that now. We're going to investigate those oil companies for gouging now. That's in the last couple of months. And it was like, and all of a sudden, he's dropped it.
1: Yeah.
0: Because there isn't a more, they're all public companies.
1: Yes.
0: And it is clear, you understand, it's not, you can't hide anything. You know why the price of oil is going up.
1: Right.
0: You can actually see it. There is nothing that is more transparent. Well then it's got to be the retailers. It's got to be the retailers. No, the retailers are the most competitive ones because they're on every damn corner.
1: Well, this is, you know, and here's the other thing. We're past $40 trillion in national debt. Crickets.
0: Yeah.
1: And it's because people aren't on social media making viral videos about that. I mean, I know conservatives, our audience, again, notwithstanding, and conservatives, we're concerned about it.
0: No.
1: It's not viral.
0: I saw the dead clock on X the other day. Yeah. It made me dizzy.
1: Yeah.
0: But you asked the question. Mm-hmm. Let me play this audio here. Okay. You asked the question. Mm-hmm. The question should be asked to everybody. What is AI?
1: Yeah.
0: Some people have actually answered that question. Mm-hmm. Here we go.
2: All right. AI is kind of a fancy thing. First of all, it's two letters.
1: First of all, the first thing you should know. Let me tell you about me. I was born at an early age. Seriously? And is she still leading in the polls for the left, for 28?
0: No, in fact, I saw the story.
1: That was
0: the Lindy Lee story. Yeah. I remember I'd asked a couple weeks ago, what the hell happened to Lindy Lee? Remember she was like the fundraiser for the Democrats?
1: Right.
0: She came out. Oh, I'll have to find this. That's a story that didn't print for me.
1: Right.
0: But
1: that was Kamala Harris. That short clip was Kamala Harris.
0: It was she was talking about the fact that Kamala Harris was at the internal polling of the Democrats was at the bottom.
1: First of all, it's two letters. Huh? I lost count after A. You're saying there, how many more? It's two? Huh. Wow. We should start with the basics.
0: Where did I see that Lindy Lee story? I don't know where.
1: I
0: went to print it, and I remember I wasn't sure if it printed or not. It did not print for me earlier because I had asked the question, what happened to her? She's the one, Lindy Lee is the Democratic fundraiser, ex-Democratic fundraiser.
1: Yeah.
0: Who quit the Democratic Party.
1: One of those at the top, by the way, and then she was like, oh my gosh, this is chaos. And the Democrats are just, you know, completely on the wrong path. Yeah, I was wondering that the other day.
0: Oh, here it is, yeah. Mm. Ex-Democratic fundraiser claims internal polling shows Harris dead last.
1: Okay.
0: Among Biden replacements. And
1: Among Biden replacements.
0: That's what it says. Well, I mean, because, you know, to replace, because, yeah, it said, maybe this was back then she was saying.
1: Yeah.
0: Oh, okay. That's what you're saying. Back then.
1: Back then she was saying.
0: Yeah. Back then, yeah.
1: Yeah. Yeah. Well, no, we remember when we played the Anderson Cooper, and it was
0: But the internal polling meant, and this makes the case, that the Democratic Party didn't care.
1: They didn't care.
0: What the Democrat voter wanted.
1: Right, they didn't care.
0: They were just saying, we're going to anoint this person there.
1: That's right. Look, I mean, she wasn't invited to the dance, and next thing you know, she's prom queen.
0: I thought she was talking about now. She's talking about back then.
1: Because, and there's evidence of that. Some evidence, a lot of evidence, but one piece of evidence is a clip we played with Anderson Cooper. From, I think it was September of 23, saying, hey, if Biden, he was asking a guest, I forget who it was. It was a strategist. I think a Democratic strategist. He says, well, if Biden decides to run, then who would the Democrats pick? Well, traditionally, it would automatically be the Veep. Didn't even bring her up.
0: Here's the audio. I found the audio.
1: Okay. All right.
0: Here we go. I think this is the audio. Here we go.
3: The National Finance Committee, people talk, and it's a very small group of people. So the list isn't public. The list of membership is guarded like the papal enclave. But people talk. That poll was commissioned internally. And most of the time, I would say don't believe a candidate's polling because it's basically just funded propaganda. But in this case, we wanted an objective overview of who could actually mount the most formidable opposition to Trump. But that the polling numbers went directly against the narrative that the party wanted to espouse. They knew that skipping over Kamala Harris would be a slap in the face to the bedrock of the party, which is black women in particular. And they just wouldn't have it. And the K-Hive was another consideration. I remember that coming up a lot. Hmm. People were terrified of the online mob.
1: Yeah.
0: Wow. Fascinating.
1: Look, she's somebody who was in the pit when it comes to fundraising, and which is interesting that she's commenting on Kamala now, because Kamala had to drop out of the race as president in 2019
0: was,
1: because she could not raise anyone.
0: But my question is, and it wasn't answered in the audio cut, was the polling of Democrats only or everyone?
1: Oh, that's a good question. Yeah, that's important.
0: Yeah. We are Red Eye Radio.
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0: is Eric Cronin, and I'm Gary McNamara. Coming up on the bottom of the hour, Fed raises rates. Saw that story, right?
1: Well, when that story broke, I first saw it, I think, came across from Wall Street Journal. I looked down, I was like, oh, well, okay, that didn't go as planned.
0: Well, no, I'm not surprised at all.
1: I knew it was going to happen, but what I mean by that is that Trump wanted to pick somebody who was going to lower rates.
0: Yeah,
1: it doesn't work that way.
0: Yeah, but we said at the beginning, he picked the wrong. We said this when Trump picked him. We said, why is Trump picking him if he believes he's going to go along with it? You saw Trump yesterday saying, well, I told him to go along with the rest since everybody else was against him.
1: Right.
0: That's not what happened.
1: No.
0: Not what happened. We'll get to that.
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0: 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Red Eye Radio.
1: And he's Eric Carlin. I'm Gary McNamara. All right, so the Fed raised rates yesterday, a quarter of a point. And reading the Wall Street Journal here, editorial board.
2: Yeah.
1: Kevin Warsh is an inflation hawk. The press corps in Wall Street still don't understand the new Federal Reserve chair. Mm. Has Elizabeth Warren sent her apology yet? Is how they started out.
2: Nah.
1: We mean the letter to Kevin Warsh saying right. that she was wrong to say that the new Federal Reserve chairman would not be independent after Wednesday's decision by the Federal Open Market Committee to raise interest rates a quarter of a point. She isn't the only one who should be offering a mea culpa. The herd of independent minds in the Fed press corps spent the summer hyping a supposed staring contest between Mr. Warsh and President Trump, with the Fed's credibility as the stakes. Mr. Trump famously prefers lower rates, as does any elected politician, if we're honest.
2: Yeah, okay.
1: They said, but the Fed's decision stand pat at Mr. Warsh's first two meetings as its leader became supposed evidence that the Fed credibility was in doubt. It was a silly argument, and it obscured much of the consequential developments at the Fed. Mr. Warsh is the most hawkish chairman since Paul Volcker, something which was said when the president nominated him.
2: Yeah.
1: We were saying, right. if you were looking at it independently and from where Warsh has stood and what he has said before,
2: right.
1: you looked at it and said, Trump wants lower interest rates. Why is he picking this guy?
2: Right. And Trump promoted that as he was announcing the pick.
1: Yeah. And then Trump yesterday, when he was asked by reporters, said, well, no, I told him to go vote, you know, you vote that way and don't worry about it because it was going to be unanimous the other way, as if Warsh was just going along with the rest
2: as
1: Fed chair. And that wasn't the case.
2: Yeah.
1: And he said, in this light, the conspicuous feature of this week's decision to raise the Fed fund rates a quarter of a point is that it was 12-0 in the 3 months since Mr. Warsh's first meeting. He has persuaded committee members who in June voted unanimously to stand pat into the opposite conclusion. What changed? Mr. Warsh was clear at his wonderfully brief press conference that the inflation evidence has moved in the wrong direction. The main inflation indicators are still higher than 3% after 5 years above the Fed's 2% inflation target. Mr. Warsh also cited rising commodity prices as an important price signal, a welcome note not heard at the Fed since its glory days of the 1990s. He is paying attention to prices in the real economy.
2: Mm.
1: This is continuing evidence of the broader reform project Mr. Warsh is launching at the Fed. The most visible instances are the five task forces he's established on matters such as the central bank's balance sheet and its inflation models, and his refusal to provide forward guidance about future policy moves. The changes are already showing up in monetary policy.
2: Mm.
1: An important element on display at this week's meeting and in Mr. Warsh's speech last month at Jackson Hole, Wyoming, is his conviction that inflation is always the Fed's problem. His Fed is less likely to cling to excuses such as supply chain shocks as reason to look through inflation above its 2% target. Wednesday's rate increases is consistent with this view. I just love the fact that his conviction that inflation is always the Fed's problem sounds a lot like Milton Friedman, J.D. Vance.
2: Yeah. You know, look, we knew, you and I have been doing this long enough. We've been around long enough to know how it's going to work at the Fed, regardless of who the Fed chair is. And it's not going to be one person that makes a decision. The Fed chair, an important pick, but really not the entire equation at all, not even close. So you look at what was going on with inflation, what is going on right now with inflation. And when numbers came out recently, it was like, no, I think you and I talked about this. There was quickly growing consensus that Kevin Warsh would announce he wouldn't be doing the, again, it's not down to one person, but the Fed would raise rates rather than lowering rates as the president has been a proponent of. You're just not there on inflation. We go back to the massive inflation that the Democrats caused when it got well over 9%. And we said the Fed is not serious about this. Inflation is transitory, blah, blah, blah, blah, blah. If they wanted to do something about it, you're going to try and raise those rates at a much greater pace during that time in order to bring that inflation, help bring that inflation down. Now, we can have the discussion about how much control the Fed should have, but this is the way it works. And I was not surprised at all yesterday with the interest rate going up, the announcement that the rates are going up. It's where we are. It's how the system works. It's not about the people. It's, again, we can have a conversation about the institution itself, but this is how it works. This is what we have right now. And whether it's Kevin Warsh or anybody else that's in there. Yes. When others you go back to Alan Greenspan and the 2008-2009 crash. You know, they were raising rates. The inflation was coming up, and they're raising rates at that time when, remember, the housing crisis was going on, and so many of those notes, those mortgages, were based on adjustable rates. So people's mortgage payments were going up at a fairly steady rate. And, we can sit and talk about any of them as they, whether they're testifying before Congress or they make comments or anything else about what's going on with the economy. But this is how the system right now that we have in place works. It is no surprise, and it wouldn't matter if it was Kevin Warsh or another pick. We made a good, again, the observation that, wait a minute, you know, if this is what you're trying to do, Mr. Trump, then maybe you get another pick. But it still wouldn't be the entire influence because it's not the only vote.
1: The White House official called the increase rather unfortunate. This is from the Wall Street Journal. A mild protest, but Mr. Trump ought to be reassured by Mr. Warsh's view that the economy is strengthening. Retail sales for August came in strong Wednesday, rebounding from July. The Atlanta Fed GDP Now growth estimate for the third quarter was revised up Wednesday to 5.1%.
2: Was it? Forget, and forgive me because I've been a little busy.
1: That would be
2: what,
1: huge.
2: Was August year over year up, or just was it just over the previous month? Because August is back to school. The reason I say that is because it's the second Christmas for parents. And retail always goes up in August.
1: Yeah, retail from July.
2: I know, but I'd have to look at the data to see year over year. Was it better than last year's August? That would also be good news, right? I mean, it's always up in August over July because, again, back to school. But was it up year over year? I don't have that data in front of me. Let me see if I can find it.
1: I'm looking right now. Broad rise in U.S. retail sales highlights resilient consumer, but of course I can't get through Bloomberg's paywall.
2: Yeah.
1: Ah. Everything's got a paywall now.
3: Yeah.
1: Yeah, I can't see whether, let me just look at it here. Inflation pressures building. U.S. retail sales rebounded sharply in August as households boosted purchase of a range of goods while also spending more at restaurants and bars. We saw that bars, that was one of the things in the employment report that went up.
2: Hmm.
1: Why is that? Why in August do bars, would they be? Is that because colleges are reopening and football season starting?
2: Oh, yeah.
1: I'm being serious,
2: no,
1: by
2: no,
1: the way.
2: No. I think that has to be a huge driver, actually. I think sports starting. College, too.
1: Retail sales jumped 1.2% last month, the largest increase since March, after a revised 0.5% drop in July. Yeah. Economists polled by Reuters have forecast retail sales, which are mostly goods and services and are not adjusted for inflation, would rebound 0.8% after previously dropping 0.6% in July. I'm trying to see. Okay. Decline in July was the first in 9 months. Sales increased 6% on a year-over-year basis in August.
2: Yeah, there you go.
1: There you go.
2: Now, that's good.
1: That's good, yes.
2: Because, again, August is always a hot month for spending because, as they call it, the second Christmas for parents, you got to buy kids' now, clothes or uniforms. You got to buy.
1: There's another reason.
2: Yeah. Beer?
1: No.
2: Oh.
1: Gasoline prices went up drastically in August.
2: Oh, yeah. Yeah.
1: Which lifted receipts at service stations by 3.1%.
2: Yeah.
1: So a significant point. I saw $3.99 today on the way to work here in Texas.
2: Yeah, I know. I was going to tell my dad, listen, you're going to have to walk to your appointment.
1: Retail sales expensive. Can be up, but that also can be skewed by energy prices.
2: Yeah.
1: You're paying more for gasoline.
2: Right.
1: And so, boom, that's a huge increase. And because that has such volatility.
2: So then we would have to further break down that year over year to find out how much of that was the case, right?
1: How much did
2: it contribute? Energy prices contribute to that overall number. Yeah.
1: Well, still, if it, let's say energy prices took a couple percentages, if it was still 4%.
2: Oh, no, that would still be big.
1: That would still be great from last year. That's still a great. 3% would be a great number. 4% would be a great number.
2: Yeah.
1: Since it went down in July, 2% or 3% would be a great number.
2: Right. So. Well, as I would tell my kids, you know, I didn't like, you know, back to school was always expensive. It is for many parents. I saved money by telling my kids, you don't need paper to write on in class. You can write on napkins. Here you go.

0: here's some leftover fast food napkins from my car. Take those.
1: The question I can't answer is why Mr. President Trump, who over and over again indicated that he was not happy with Powell and that he wanted interest rates drastically lowered and would pound on that, why he picked Warsh, who believes in the opposite, apparently, of what Mr. Trump did. And we knew it when he appointed him.
0: Right.
1: And we're like,
0: and he still promoted Warsh as someone who was going to do something that we all knew Warsh wasn't going to do. You know what? Maybe that's why the bar business is popping again. We're all just trying to figure it out.
1: Any bars open now? They all close. Eric, let's go to the bar.
0: Yeah, we'll make our own bar. Like they do on Law and Order. Where's our desk?
1: Can I get an Uber from the bar now? By the way, you know what I saw yesterday?
0: What's that?
1: Uber Senior.
0: Oh. They leave their blinker on the entire time.
1: We are Red Eye Radio.
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1: There is an Uber Senior now. I got the email yesterday.
0: All right. So what is Uber Senior?
1: You can get larger text, bigger buttons.
0: Okay. Slower cars.
1: Fewer ride choices to minimize decision fatigue.
0: Well, wait, what? That's not...
1: Older adults can now set up and manage their own senior accounts independently or link them to a family profile.
0: All right.
1: You can choose how the driver signals their arrival, such as via phone call, text messages, or honking their horn.
0: Or sends Edna to the door.
1: Users can inform drivers of assistive devices like canes or walkers. There's a pilot feature letting users request cars with lower step-in heights.
0: Yeah. And by the way, that's important. Taking my dad to his appointments and hospital and back and forth and everything. My truck sits a little higher, so we used his SUV that sits lower.
1: Supports eligible health benefits or Medicare cards for qualifying medical trips. And the other one I just saw going to their website, the seniors can call to make an appointment to get a car.
0: Okay. Many are more comfortable with that.
1: Yeah.
0: All right.
1: Exactly. Oh. Yeah. No senior discount, though.
0: Oh.
1: That's all I was looking for when I saw it.
0: Yeah, of course.

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5: Gas prices around Greater Cincinnati and Northern Kentucky have spiked past $4.50 a gallon. With the 1 o'clock report, I'm Travis Laird. Breaking now, retail pump prices across the tri-state jumped more than a dollar over last year's levels on Wednesday, with most stations charging between $4.59 and $4.70 a gallon. Market analysts blame overseas pipeline attacks and drone strikes on refineries for the sudden supply shock.
4: Here's the latest forecast.
5: Expect clear to partly cloudy conditions tonight with an overnight low near 73. Thursday will be sweltering as temperatures climb to 92, pushing heat indices up to 100 degrees. A slight 20% chance of pop-up thunderstorms develops after 11 a.m. Showers remain possible Thursday night with lows near 71, followed by partly sunny skies and 85 on Friday. Bengals quarterback Joe Burrow was limited in practice on Wednesday with back tightness following Sunday's win over Tampa Bay, but Burrow confirmed he expects to start this Sunday at Houston. Head coach Zach Taylor says Cincinnati's game plan focuses on getting Burrow in an early rhythm and targeting Ja'Marr Chase more frequently. At Cincinnati City Hall, City Council unanimously mandated a comprehensive 30-day assessment of municipal stormwater infrastructure following severe flash floods. The inquiry will evaluate catch basin cleaning schedules, run runoff retention basins and emergency protocols after summer downpours damaged over 100 east side properties. In Frankfort, a Kentucky appeals court judge issued an emergency order freeing former Governor Matt Bevin from the Louisville jail. Bevin was arrested September 3rd on a movie set for civil contempt in a divorce child support dispute. The appellate judge ruled Bevin was denied a clear purge option while his full appeal pends. In Columbus, Governor Mike DeWine signed House Bill 462 into law on Wednesday. The measure allows Ohio K-12 schools to stock newly FDA-approved needle-free nasal epinephrine sprays alongside traditional EpiPens for severe allergic reactions. On Wall Street, the Federal Reserve voted unanimously to raise its benchmark interest rate by a quarter percentage point to combat 3.4% inflation. Fed Chair Kevin Warsh cited sticky inflation for the decision, marking the central bank's first rate increase in over 3 years. On Capitol Hill, Congressional Budget Office estimates show U.S. military operations in Iran have surpassed $40 billion, running up $3 billion monthly. Meanwhile, Kentucky Congressman Thomas Massie introduced articles of impeachment against Defense Secretary Pete Hegseth over war powers violations. This led to Speaker of the House Mike Johnson adjourning Congress until after the midterms. Joint Chiefs Chairman General Dan Kane warned U.S. forces must prepare for combat in cislunar space. Space Force officially confirmed plans to double personnel to 25,000 to counter Chinese lunar orbit initiatives. In Claremont County, former Jelly Bean Junction daycare worker Christopher Helmer was sentenced on Wednesday to 9 years in state prison following his conviction on child sex crime charges in Batavia. Statewide Election Watch, new BGSU and YouGov polling shows dead heat contests across Ohio this fall. Democrat Amy Acton and Republican Vivek Ramaswamy are tied in the race for governor, while Democrat Sherrod Brown

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0: Now, it's Red Eye Radio. Gary McNamara and Eric Harley talk about everything from politics to social issues and news of the day. Whether you're up late or you're just starting your day, welcome to the show. From the Relief Factor Studios, this is Red Eye Radio.
1: All across America, we are Red Eye Radio. He is Eric Harley, and I'm Gary McNamara.
2: Hi. By the way, it's a new record. I'm here 2 days in a row. it's the joke.
1: You don't miss that much. It's a little bit of an exaggeration.
2: I work 24/7. I work 24 yeah. days a year.
1: You're not Stern.
2: 7 months.
1: You said that yesterday. Yeah.
2: We'd all like to get that schedule. Isn't that what we call retiring? Anyway.
1: Made me think of something. Because yeah. Go ahead. I've got something after you're done.
2: I was just saying, update on Dad, because first of all, you and I have to keep in mind our listeners are always very sweet. Anytime we talk about our parents or family members or anything going on in our personal lives, they reach out to us with prayers and great thoughts and we definitely feel the love. I remember being here, when your mother passed, being on the air, and it was overwhelming I was feeling, and
1: you just
2: I
1: gave
2: was,
1: me goosebumps. By the way,
2: I was, you know, I didn't personally know your mom, but I feel like I did, mm-hmm. you know. But it was a loss for our radio family, and so for my dad, who was in the hospital recently, and he's been battling an incurable blood cancer. Yesterday, on Wednesday, I went back down. I've been going down there every day. Thursday, I have the day off because we have professional caretakers at the house all day and meal prep. And you have the day off for dad, not
1: from the show.
2: I'm thinking about it. Thinking about leaving here in a few minutes, but thinking about leaving early. No, but this was a follow up with his primary care, his general physician. And that happens when you go into the doc. If you go into the hospital and you have as many issues as my 93-year-old father has, then they have to get everything straightened. And my dad is very good, you know, so far on cognitive issues. My mother is not, and so it's a balance. And they're both living in the home right now with great professional care. Again, I can't say nothing about those professional caretakers. I can't say enough about those professional caretakers. They're just amazing people. But we went to the doctor. I drove after we got off the air. Helped with some things in the morning. It was kind of a light day, relatively speaking, with what we've been through with his hospitalization.

0: station. But we get there and everything was really smooth. He sits in the lobby for not even 2 minutes. They call him, and the nurse's assistant or whoever it is comes out and calls your name. All right, and bring him back, and then he's done in 10 minutes. I was answering email, didn't have time to answer all my email, actually, work email, in the lobby. And so on the way home, he told me, he goes, hey, can you come down and take me if I have to go to the hospital or any doctor's visit for any reason? Because when I took him last week, we were on vacation, so it actually worked out that way. He had a nurse with him, and he wasn't at a point where he required an ambulance, but it was getting worse, and I wasn't that far away. So I went, and he really wanted me to be there anyway. I had to be there anyway. And when we got him there, they got him right in, and this isn't always the case. And there was no preferential treatment or anything like that. It's just a 93-year-old comes in with all of the symptoms and condition he was in, and they took him in. They had a chest X-ray. Within minutes, they had a CT scan. Almost immediately following, they had a treatment plan right away. It happened so quick. And then yesterday, his follow-up. And by the way, when he hopped back in the car, so I drive up and we get him out right there at the door. He can walk fine. He's slow, but he can walk. He can walk. He walks back to the car when I go to drive through to pick him up. I say, okay, you're going to set your appointment at the front desk. Your next appointment, I'll go get the car and bring it around. So he comes out and he gets in the car and he goes, hey, I think I got my sea legs back. My dad was Navy starting at the age of 18, served on the USS Samuel N. Moore in the Korean War. And so sea legs are something he knows about. But he always says that, if he's feeling better. And he did. He looked peppier. And it was answered prayers. And I want to thank everyone who sent me anything and even those who I know were praying and didn't reach out to me, but because I know our audience, I certainly said my share of prayers for my family members and anyone I know that's going through something. You and I have been through that for a while. But when he says, "Hey, could you jokingly?" Can you come down and take me to the hospital or any visit? Because I get right in and everything's run so smoothly this week. I said, Dad, it's the aviators. I wear aviator shades because of a condition with my right eye. I have to have really dark shades and they really need to cover my eyes. And so I wear Biden aviator shades. And so I told my sister that and she goes, well, I'm not sure that helps in Texas. And I told my dad, maybe I look official coming in with you.
1: One of the reasons I think that, you had mentioned my mom and the response that we get is because so many of our listeners were just relating to them the stuff that they've gone through.
0: Yes.
1: Or they believe they're going to go through with their parents.
0: And right. Or sometimes they've gone through.
1: They've gone through it already.
0: Worse, or multiple times. And I keep that in mind all the time.
1: It's something that isn't talked about a lot. And we just find it naturally easy to talk about anything. It's the way we've always been. We'll confront reality in any way, but with compassion and kindness across the board. I mean, that's just the way that we were raised. But I will tell you this: people ask, what is the thing that has gotten you more response? What's the issue that has gotten you more response than anything else ever as a radio talk show host? The budget, debt,
0: whatever. Right.
1: No, not even close. I said, by far number one. And I'm talking about USA basketball, the women's team winning 5 gold medals or whatever it is, or championships in a row, and they just dominate. And it's my parents. Talking about my parents that has gotten more response than anything else.

0: because I believe it's so
1: relatable.
0: It's so relatable to everybody, and it is also it's interesting and fascinating how you go through all of these things, how you deal with things like, you know, like real life.
1: Yeah,
0: I know that I got a lot of response when because I hate the term. You know, you hear a politician go, "It's the new normal," and it drives me crazy.
1: Yeah,
0: but when I, for example, talk about my dad with his dementia, and like I said, probably 99% of the time he's not there. Yeah. You know, he's in his own delusions.
1: But we're going through that with my mother-in-law.
0: Yeah, and so you it becomes a new normal because it has to. You have to push aside the reality of, you know, every single day saying, you know, especially in the very beginning, because his came pretty quick.
1: Yeah.
0: And it really was shocking when it happened. And you almost, as a collective, and I mean the family all together, saying, we've got to deal with it and make the happy moments. You have to make it the new normal. You cannot just focus on it day in and day out and going into a massive depression yourself.
1: Right.
0: And that's where I look at my family and my siblings, especially, and my brother-in-law who's part of all of it.
1: Yeah.
0: And even my, you know, my nephews, my nieces and nephews, my nephews and niece. And it's just, you know, everybody has just, you know, made that decision. And part of it's, you can make that decision because we would know what our father would say.
1: Yes.
0: Don't you sit there and go into depression over me.
1: Right.
0: You go live your life. You do what you have to do.
1: Which is part of your father's mantra of do the job. Yeah. Or as he said, do the job now. But, you know, you've got, because it's the responsibility in life. And I said that to my father. I said, Dad, my wife and I have talked about this from the beginning of our marriage, the better part of 4 decades now that we've been together. And we've always talked about, this is what you do. And to the extent that you can. Like with my mother-in-law, she requires full-time residential treatment. And you have to know that that's the best place for them, even though that's the hardest place to leave them after every visit. My parents aren't there yet, but my dad has had that conversation with me in recent months. You know, it may come to that point. But yeah, you look at that and that's it. It really is about, you know, this is what you do. And, you know, I think about, I was in the lobby of the doctor's office today waiting on Dad. They had a report on young people going into trades. We've talked about this, but this new study that came out and showed a survey. How many young people are going into trades? They're learning to become, they're doing hands-on jobs. They're learning to become electricians and, you know, and plumbers and everything else. And they're moving away from the college education, or maybe they're doing a combination of both, a hybrid of both. And I think to myself, because I talked to my dad's neighbor, Dovey, about, he's very strong about, you know, he kind of talks a lot like we do in that, do people know how things work? In fact, I had a conversation with him just yesterday when I pulled up to take Dad. And I said, you know, Dobie, we talk about that a lot because he knows what I do. And I said, we talk about that a lot, about do they understand how we got here as a nation, how freedom is earned and preserved? Because he served in Vietnam, like my father, and he... you know, and he's one of these guys. He served early on, by the way. He told me yesterday. I didn't know that, but it was very early on in Vietnam. But these are the things that as I'm looking at that television story in the lobby, watching that television story about young people going into trades, I'm thinking to myself, this is not bad news. It didn't feel like it was being presented that way. I don't know what channel it was, actually. I'm not sure what they had it on. It may have been local news. I don't remember. But it caught my ear.
0: Yeah, there's been a number of stories over the last couple of weeks about how that is happening.
1: Yeah, and I think, you know, okay, this is a good thing because we should understand. You know, AI is going to have a lot of positives and, you know, a few negatives here and there. That's just the way technology works. I don't have a fear of AI. I think it's been there's been this big fear building of AI. And I think the left fears AI because they don't want people learning more things.
0: Well, when you talk about, you know, everything here, it's really what we've been talking about this week, where we talk about the ignorance of people who say this country sucks and they have no idea what the Constitution is.
1: Right.
0: They can't even tell you,
1: right,
0: you know, why it is the way that it is.
1: Right.
0: And we expanded it, you know, this week to just the history of technology in this country and where we were just 100 years ago and people walking around saying, my life is so tough.
1: Yeah.
0: If you actually know the history of technology and governments.
1: Yeah.
0: And right. You understand the Constitution and you understand where we were as a society and how hard life was compared to now.
1: Yeah.
0: Because everything's relative.
1: Right.
0: And when you look back at it and these people, it's so tough. It's not tough at all.
1: It's not tough.
0: It's not even close to being tough the way that it used to be.
1: Yeah.
0: And we've got a bunch of whiners and complainers.
1: Yes.
0: Who, yeah. And part of it is complete ignorance. They have no idea. And I was telling you this the other day. The whole thing, well, one person used to be able to work one job. And my father always said, where the hell did that come from? I was working three jobs in the early 50s.
1: Yeah.
0: But if you look at it, except for the very short time of a world war, where, you know, so you go 1946 to maybe the mid-60s, that 20-year period where you had a baby boom and you had, you know, you came out of a depression and then a war and then the economic engine boomed where people got a lot more material things than they ever had before.
1: Yeah.
0: You know, you think about it before that. That was a very short period of time. And then as always, things change and there's creative destruction and technology moves on to something else.
1: Right.
0: It was
1: hard. ATMs killed a lot of jobs. Oh, remember, Scott, Barack Obama said it.
0: Idiotic.
1: And that means it must be true.
0: But if you look at it if you say, okay, we had a burst of a short period of time where the economy might have been, you know, a lot better at that point. Maybe it was for a few people.
1: Yeah.
0: But for the majority of people, they still had to work like crazy. My father, as you said, and my father wasn't, you know, my father was not a blue collar worker.
1: Right.
0: He was an engineer.
1: Right.
0: And so, but he was an engineer. He was an engineer at one company, a machinist at the other, doing something else. He was working one full time job and two part time jobs.
1: Well, that's
0: while my mother was home.
1: Right.
0: You know, and because they wanted to have kids, and that's what it required in order to live in, you know, and this would have, they got married, I think, in 51.
1: Mm-hmm.
0: Yeah.
1: Yeah.
0: I think 51. So, you know, and so that was all the way through into the 60s before I remember him just working one job.
1: Right. I mean, that's for me. I remember my dad would moonlight, as a undercover security guard at a store. He would walk around with a cart full of things and look for shoplifters. And also he went to night school to get his master's degree.
0: But we didn't have close to the material things that people have today.
1: Right.
0: You know, who was it? Was it Stossel that did the things about what people have that are in the poverty level in the United States?
1: Right.
0: And it was mind-boggling what they have.
1: Yeah. Show me somebody without a phone these days. Show me a five-year-old without a phone.
0: Well, 90 over 90% of homes in the United States have air conditioning.
1: Yes. Right. Yeah.
0: So
1: Europe.
0: But that includes everybody in the North where you really don't need it as much.
1: Right.
0: We are Red Eye Radio.
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0: We're Red Eye Radio. He is Eric Cronin. I'm Gary McNamara. Welcome and good morning. Coming up here on the show today, following the bottom of the hour, we got a ton of stuff. Number one, we have to touch on it. Bernie Sanders' 32-hour work week.
1: Yeah, we talked. I joked about it yesterday.
0: Yeah, we never really got to it.
1: We never really covered the actual issue.
0: So we will get to that coming up here on the show. And I thought I should bring this up because one of the things we've often talked about is when there's a big health care bill or something, you know, in Congress or whatever, we said, well, people talk about, you know, they, of course, they care about health care, but most people aren't in the system.
1: Right.
0: You know, they're not in the system. The vast majority of people are not sick at one time.
1: Right.
0: So they're not immediately affected by the healthcare system. Just a couple points I wanted to make on that. When you were talking about your father, it reminded me that I'm actually in the healthcare system more than I've ever been right now.
1: Yeah.
0: Right. You know, how are they responding?
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1: We are Red Eye Radio. He is Eric Carley, and I'm Gary McNamara. Welcome, and good morning. Stuff coming up in just a minute.
2: We've got time. We can put it in now.
1: Oh, okay.
2: Yeah.
1: Okay. Okay.
2: Yeah. I was going to take a minute off work because I've worked almost 30 minutes now with no time off.
1: All right. I wanted just to cover this because when you're talking about your dad, the hospital and everything else.
2: Yeah.
1: You know, we've spent a ton of time over the decades talking about healthcare in the United States, different healthcare systems, whatever, what actually works. And one of the things I've always said is, most people don't experience the healthcare system.
2: Right.
1: You just don't. You know, we talk about a lot in Canada about waiting times, even for necessary, you know, surgery. And when you have to see, you know, a specialist, how long it will take. Yeah. And this is when it can be critical.
2: Right.
1: And every year, I think it's the Fraser Institute puts out the wait time. And for specialists, you know, it can be, in some cases, it can be a year before you see a specialist.
2: Mm-hmm.
1: And if it isn't urgent, you know, it can be months and months and months and months.
2: Oh, yeah.
1: And even if urgent, it could be a month before you could see a specialist for something.
2: Right.
1: So just recently, my former primary doctor, and he's around my age. The office closed.
2: Yeah.
1: Okay. And they said he was going to continue. He hasn't continued. And this was like in June, we were told they were going to, you know, close. And my next appointment was like next week.
2: Mm.
1: And so I said, okay, I need to wait to see where he goes, because I called the office. They said, no, he's going to continue at another place. So far, nothing.
2: Hmm.
1: And so you've got to make decisions.
2: And it's stressful.
1: Oh, yeah.
2: I mean, you've been with your doctor for a while.
1: Oh, yeah. Over 10 years.
2: Yeah.
1: Yeah. So.
2: I've been with my same clinic for almost 30 years.
1: Yeah.
2: And we've had long-term doctors, you know, I'm on my third one in that clinic now. But it's very stressful. They had thought our insurance actually wasn't going to cover that clinic at one point. I remember that stress of just thinking about, oh, my gosh, what am I going to do? I got to find a doctor. And I know, look, they're very good about adapting to new patients and, hey, we've got your records and let's get you up to speed. Let's have a conversation. That's great. But there's this comfort and I think it goes to morale, but also stress levels in knowing that your doctor knows what's going on and is familiar with your case.
1: Right. And like I said, I trusted my former primary doctor. So what happened was, you know, I had a bunch of different things going on with, you know, with dad and another friend of mine who was in the hospital. Didn't even notice I had a prescription that was like a week away, had to be refilled. And it's interesting, when you don't have a primary doctor, what do? Well, I had to go to an urgent care clinic. And the urgent care clinic will give you one time for 30 days.
2: Right.
1: And so the pressure's on. You got to find yourself a primary doctor.
2: Yeah.
1: And the receptionist at the place I went to said, you need to go to my old doctor.
2: Mm.
1: You know, he just couldn't retire. He's around your age. He couldn't retire. So he's back. And here's where his office is. And his office is right across the street from my favorite breakfast restaurant here in Texas. Right across the street. I mean, 200 feet away. And I go, I think this is some kind of karma. All right, so I go, and just so people know, I'm a type 2 diabetic, under control.
2: Right.
1: It means my A1C and people are from is not a 7. You know, it's way below. Most of the time it's in the 5s, still the upper 5. So I'm fine.
2: Yeah.
1: You know, that's under control. You're not really doing damage to your organs, and it's something that I've had for 10 years and over 10 years now, and I watch it, you know, all the time. I eat right, I exercise, I do all that. It's not death that we all wonder about death, but it's not death that's the first major concern. It's a quality of life the last 10 years. If you have type 2 diabetes, what can happen?
2: Right.
1: Yeah. My whole goal is never to get close to the point of having to get toes cut off.
2: Yeah, right.
1: You know, or having neuropathy, you know, bad, you know, nerve pain or stuff like that. Because, you know, I mean, they read me the Riot Act when I first got it.
2: Yeah.
1: And so, but really, the last 10 years, I've never been in a hospital overnight since I got my tonsils out at like age 5 or 6. Never been in a hospital overnight. So I've been very, very healthy. So my healthcare the last 10 years has been, you know, and when I first got diabetes, when I first got it, I had to go every 3 months, then every 4 months, and then twice a year. Yeah. Once they realized I was on the, because they wanted to monitor, do blood work, everything the first couple of years. And, but it was the same doctor that I, that, that I went to. And, that was it the last 10 years. Right. Every 6 months I would go and it was very simple.
2: Right.
1: Well, when I found my new primary doctor, and they're in a healthcare system, you know, they're a big healthcare system here in the state of Texas, you know, with the own hospital and, you know, specialist and everything else. And so I go to the new primary doctor, and of course they want to start from the very beginning.
2: Sure.
1: And they want to start from the very beginning because, for example, with when I say I've got type 2 diabetes, metabolic syndrome, and what comes with that is high blood, and it's all genetic, high blood pressure, high cholesterol, and you know, high blood sugar, you know, from, from the type 2 diabetes. Never had any problem with cholesterol. I was never really over, the cholesterol wasn't a problem. The high blood pressure was, and so was the, you know, the blood sugar could be a, and could have been a worse problem. And I also have white coat syndrome. It's totally subconscious. I'm not nervous when I go to the doctor.
2: Yeah.
1: But my blood pressure just goes through the roof. So, of course.
2: I didn't know that, by the way, that it was totally subconscious until I developed it. I was getting a treatment where it required them to stick a needle literally in my eye once a month. And that process, I didn't know it was making me nervous. You don't feel it. You don't feel like your blood pressure's going up in that moment.
1: Right.
2: But I developed it then. So,
1: and what it is very simple. It's simply your body's defense system.
2: Right.
1: And, you know, something's going on.
2: Right.
1: Drop of adrenaline in your bloodstream. That's what causes it. Mm-hmm. And then, boom, everything just skyrockets.
2: Right.
1: Your body is reacting the way it's supposed to react when it sees a threat, even subconsciously.
2: Right.
1: And so, of course, I document everything. I mean, I document my blood sugar and what I was doing. I document my blood pressure and tell you what I'm doing because I just don't take my blood pressure when I rest. Mm-hmm. When I work out real heavily, like I do a 15-mile bike ride, I'll sprint the last mile. Soon as I get home, I leave the bike outside. I walk in the door within 20 seconds. I'm taking my blood pressure.
2: Yeah.
1: And I set a pattern for, you know, my doctor to see whenever I go in. And I did the same for my primary doctor. It's like, okay, fine. I also have a, so I went to my primary doctor and it all went really good. And his recommendation was go to see a cardiologist. I think what he heard is something that I've had for decades upon decades, which is what I call PVC, premature ventricular contractions, which if you're a healthy person, doesn't affect you at all. It's a little extra heartbeat, and mine comes from the bottom of the heart.
2: Mm-hmm.
1: So, of course, when the new primary doctor sees that, you've got to go to the specialist, the cardiologist.
2: Mm-hmm.
1: So my point is not to go through because everything's fine. But, you know, the healthcare system that I've experienced here over the last month, really, no problem getting the new primary doctor. There were a bunch of primary doctors that I could have gotten.
2: Mm-hmm.
1: But I got one recommended by this receptionist.
2: Mm-hmm.
1: Was able to get an appointment within... Now, my doc, he's semi-retired, so he only works like Monday and Tuesday. But I was able to get
2: like
1: in.
2: Like me.
1: Yeah. I was able to get in the next week.
2: Yeah.
1: Like the next Monday or Tuesday, I was able to get in.
2: Right.
1: So then he, you know, he sees me and first, and then, okay, I need to get my blood work. He goes, oh, you can do that right now. And I said, I haven't fasted. Okay, right. Come in tomorrow.
2: Yeah.
1: Get the blood work.
2: Right.
1: So it was the next day I got the blood work.
2: Mm.
1: Meanwhile, he had set up and said, you need to see it. You know, I recommend you go see the cardiologist, you know, just because you've everything that you've got, whatever. Have you ever gotten, when was your last EKG? And I said, 10 years ago, fine.
2: Right.
1: Sets me up with the cardiologist. It was an appointment 5 days away. Now, nothing is urgent here. And I had to, because I was on vacation and out of town, I had to make it the next week, which was Tuesday of this week. So I go in Tuesday of that week. I get in at, my appointment's at 10. I get there at 9:35. Soon as 9:35, I go to hit the bathroom. I come out. They're waiting for me. It's 5 or like 10 to 10. And the nurse comes in and she takes the EKG and does all that stuff. I mean, everything. She goes, the doctor's on the way in here. Mm-hmm. And, you know, I go, she goes, we apologize so much. I go, it's 9:53. My appointment doesn't begin for another 7 minutes. I'm okay. And so he came in like about 7 minutes after 10. Yeah. Apologizing profusely for being, you know, for being late. He goes, no, I don't like wasting other people. I don't like people wasting my time. I don't like wasting other people's time. So we went over that and everything else. And then, you know, again, and he, you know, sees that I've got that extra beat and says, look, I just recommend it just for a general screening that you go get a, and there are two different procedures really, which is the, a CAT scan of your heart and a ultrasound with the calcium test that they take. He goes, I suggest you do it. I'm like, I'm okay, because I want to make sure it's okay, you know, and I know it
2: sure.
1: is,
2: yeah.
1: you know, because I know what my cholesterol level is and everything else. I know everything. They're not worried. It's just, no, this is basic screening. We want to sell, have a base of where you are right now, and I'm okay with that. Well, they could have done it Monday.
2: Mm-hmm.
1: But I couldn't do it Monday. And then, well, they had to have it too far apart at the same hospital, the two procedures. And they could have done it Tuesday, but I have my regular primary doctor's appointment to check up on everything that has been done already. So I'm going in Wednesday. I've gotten at like three different surveys from the hospital system on my primary doctor and the cardiologist and just general, you know, a general survey on my entire experience so far.
2: Mm-hmm.
1: And I'm just like, wow, competition works.
2: Yeah.
1: That was the first thought I had.
2: Yeah.
1: Competition works. Right. Knowing what the waiting times are in Canada and there was no emergency here and everything can be taken care of in a couple of weeks to make sure that I know that everything in my heart and everything is going great and, you know, my metabolic syndrome, type 2 diabetes, and make sure that the plan is in effect. Everybody's in agreement. Everybody communicates. Oh, and then on the app, everything.
2: I
1: went in for my blood work.
2: Yeah.
1: Got my blood work done at 9 o'clock.
2: Yeah.
1: By 2 p.m, the results are coming in and it's on the app. You get to see it.
2: Yep.
1: You know, and it's raw.
2: Yeah.
1: You know, the doctor hasn't commented on it yet. You get to see it. And then cardiologist, I went in on, it's Thursday. Yeah, Tuesday I went in. I wake up yesterday morning, all of his notes right there on the app.
2: Yeah.
1: Every bit of information and very clearly stated. It wasn't done in, you know, medical talk.
2: Yeah.
1: And it had everything that I had said. Patient said this. Said white coat syndrome, but the patient keeps a log of his blood pressure and what he has done, and the blood pressure is fine. In fact, you know, it's extremely fine when he doesn't have the white coat syndrome.
2: We went through this with my dad, and he has the app, and he said, let's, because he had his phone obviously with him in the hospital, but he had his phone with him, and he said, hey, let's log on to my app and let's look at the records. I want you to help me kind of sort things out. Let's look at the history of where my numbers have been. So he's got everything from his oncologist, his cardiologist, and his primary care physician right there, and also his current hospital stay is updated as they do tests. It's amazing. And he got in as he joked, hey, I need you to bring me every time, because he got right in. Yeah. And there was no wait for him. And that's not the case in Canada.
1: Well, we always talk about the healthcare system. That is my experience, really, the most I've been in the healthcare system in my life, mm-hmm. just the last month.
2: Yep.
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1: We are Red Eye Radio. He's Eric Carlin. I'm Gary McNamara. Now, the most interesting thing, though, of my whole, being in the medical system here the last month and a half and just analyzing it and giving you my opinion of how it's been for me so far with the quality of care and the timeliness of the care is that the doctor did say to me, he just said, because part of my condition can be affected by coffee.
2: Yeah.
1: He said, how many cups of coffee you drink a day? And I said, like two. And I went, why? You're not going to take me off coffee, are you? I said, come on. Massive alcohol and drugs. Yeah, okay, I can handle that, being taken off that. You can't touch my coffee. He just burst out laughing. He goes, no, I just wanted to.
2: Remember when Letterman had the big heart surgery?
1: Yeah.
2: And he came back and he goes, they put me on decaf, and there is zero purpose for decaf.
1: I know.
2: Railed about it, made it a bit for like weeks. But yeah, no, caffeine is something they have to look at.
1: I know.
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3: This is Monty Montgomery, producer of Our American Stories. It's National Constitution Week. And in our next episode, you'll hear from the late Justice Scalia on what makes the Constitution unique. You won't want to miss the next episode of Our American Stories.
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0: Good morning. How are you? 505 on your Thursday morning, September the 17th, year of our Lord, 2026. And we welcome you, as always, to the morning show here on the Nation Station, 700 WLW. Russ Jackson is our producer extraordinaire. I'm Tom Brenneman. Great to have you with us, whether you're listening in the mighty Buckeye State of Ohio, the Commonwealth of Kentucky, the great state of Indiana, or points in between and beyond on the free. Did he say free? He said free. iHeart Radio app. So thanks for making us a part to the start of your day. Let's make it a great day. Why not? The big story, without a doubt, is Joe Burrow. I mean, it started yesterday afternoon, and it continues right into this morning. And it's not particularly this story that we'll get into in about 20 minutes from now, but get into, because I've been fortunate enough to be on both sides of it. Both sides of it in the same week, forever and ever. And that is being a quote-unquote local guy compared to being a quote-unquote national guy. Where am I going with all this? Okay, here we go. But more detail on that later, and sort of the perplexing situation that occurs in all sports, not just football, a lot in baseball, and I'm sure in the NBA. I've never done the NBA. But on NFL Live yesterday, ESPN's Molly McGrath and Adam Schefter addressed the remarks that Joe Burrow made about back tightness that limited his participation Wednesday in practice. McGrath says, naturally, fans in Cincinnati perhaps panicking just a little bit. Schefter says he was out on the practice field, did not take part in any throwing, sat out, talked about the fact that he still expects to play this Sunday against Houston, despite this back tightness. Schefter says, so when anybody in Cincinnati sees Joe Burrow not practicing on the first practice day of the week, you can understand why the cause for concern would be ratcheted up immediately. Because of all the injuries that Burrow has been forced to endure in his career. Schefter says, when he's not out there, the team's not the same. Boy, there's breaking news. Schefter said, Burrow believes he'll be okay on Sunday. If he weren't, Joe Flacco would be out there starting. But right now, he says Burrow sounded reasonably confident that he should be out there if the back doesn't suffer any further setbacks. We'll get more into this story a little bit later on. But the bottom line is, everybody's all uptight about Joe Burrow. Burrow's a gamer. I mean, something might happen to his knee. It might happen to his thumb. It might happen to his wrist. Back tightness will not keep him out of Sunday's game. 509-700-WLW.
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2: WCPO 9 First Warning Forecast presented by Jennifer Ketchmark. Muggy out there this morning. Partly cloudy. You can still see a lot of stars out there. It's right around 74 degrees. Mix of sun and clouds today. Again, hot and humid. High of 93. Tonight, a spotty shower possible. And then tomorrow, mix of sun and clouds. We're warm, but we're not blazing hot. High tomorrow of 85. We'll feel a little bit warmer than that with the humidity. Tomorrow night, we're getting down to 69. And then both days on the weekend for the start of Oktoberfest Zinzinnati. And we'll be talking with Hey Michelle about that in the 8:30 hour today. Temperatures anywhere from 85 to 88. There is a chance for a spotty shower very late Saturday and Sunday afternoons, but neither day appears to be a washout. So if you're going to high school football Friday night, if you're going out Saturday night, going to Zinzinnati Oktoberfest, either day this weekend, you'll be okay. We will check the news headlines with Brian Combs coming up next on 700 WLW.
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2: 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Good morning.
9: Good morning. Cincinnati City Council, as expected yesterday, went ahead, approved plans for a new housing complex in Westwood. The vote, though, ended up being a little more close than we thought, and the meeting a little more contentious. While the Housing Committee unanimously approved plans for Westline Flats off Ferguson Road, where the old Western Sports Mall used to be. There were three council members yesterday who sided with the people of East Price Hill and West Price Hill who objected to this neighboring development to their community. There were people from the west side who said they feel like they've been dumped on, getting all these kinds of complexes, problem properties, as they said, without them being spread out fairly across the city. And a couple of people on council agreed, Scotty Johnson, Jan Michelle Lemon Kearney, and Seth Walsh. They objected, but in the end, council approved plans for this development. It's a series of buildings that will eventually house over 160 families in the Westwood area. The Westwood Community Council approved the plans, but it was the people in Price Hill right across the border who had objected. Coming up, our news, 5:30. President Trump says if he had his way, interest rates would be 1%. Those details in 15 minutes, News Radio, 7 WLW.
2: You know, that's a very interesting story on so many levels about, you know, public housing, that kind of thing, lower income housing, and where people are moved, what areas of town, et cetera, et cetera. Because look, for the person who is making the investment in this 170-unit building, okay, the land is going to cost a lot less in Price Hill than it would if you tried to buy it in Hyde Park or in Indian Hill or in parts of Anderson, right? I don't think, I could be totally wrong, I don't think, I wonder what you think, I think that has as much to do with this, maybe everything to do with this, is for the people who are making the investment to build these housing projects, how much does it cost to buy the land and then to build it? Because a price tag in the aforementioned, I mean, Indian Hill, forget it. Okay, let's just say even a city neighborhood, Mount Lookout, Oakley, Hyde Park. The amount of money that's going to cost compared to fill in the blank. In this case, East Price Hill. But you can also understand those who would say, you know, why are we creating all of these in this one area or these two or three areas almost exclusively? So, you know, you can see both sides on this one. Not every argument can you see both sides. Or as my old friend Harry Carey used to say, three sides. Three sides to every story. Your side, my side, and the truth. Seg Dennison is standing by, but I don't know where he got this shirt. It is a big league Nike logo, but it looks like something you'd see like in Land's End. Horizontal stripes, unique colors. Man, Seg looking good. 519, 700 WLW.
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3: Five 20 on our Thursday morning in our WCPO 9 first warning forecast presented by Jennifer Ketchmark. Mix of sun and clouds today. We're up to 93. The last really hot day. It will be warm the next couple of days. 93 today. High tomorrow, 85. Mix of sun and clouds, and then over the weekend, 85 to 88. But with the humidity, it's going to feel warmer than that. There's a chance for a spotty shower or a storm very late Saturday, even Sunday afternoon. But neither day, according to Jennifer, looks as though it will be a washout. That's good news because we got Oktoberfest Cincinnati going on this weekend. All right, Russ, let her rip.
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3: Here he is, Bill Seg Dennison.
5: Thank you very much there, Thomas. Good morning, everyone. Bengals update brought to you by Midwestern Plumbing and my good friend Chris Wilson. Bengals quarterback Joe Burrow throwing the world into a tiff yesterday. Limited in practice with back soreness. Said he took a couple of hard hits against Tampa Bay and just a couple of days after the opener, he's back soreness. See if he's out there today. First road game of the season Sunday up against those Texans. Preview tonight, Lance and Rocky in the roundtable show presented by Cincinnati Tax Resolution, powered by Tove Sheldon, 605 from Longnecks in Hebron, right here on 700 WLW. Thursday night NFL should be a good one. Detroit at Buffalo, 7:30, Fox Sports 1360.
3: Who you like in that one? Detroit at Buffalo. Buffalo had to win. They won down in Houston last weekend. And Detroit, it was overtime.
5: Right. But it's Buffalo's first game at home in their new stadium.
3: So you're picking Buffalo?
5: I would say so, yeah.
3: Okay.
5: And a lot of tables are broken. Reds update, Ellie De La Cruz with a two-run homer. T.J. Friedl adds a two-run single. What? Reds beat the Dodgers 6-2.
3: Did you say T.J. Friedl?
5: Yeah. The Cincinnati snaps a 10-game losing streak with the win against Los Angeles, and the series wraps up today. 11:40 with the RNL Carriers inside pitch.
3: Did you say T.J. Friedl?
5: Correct. He's hitting over 100 now.
3: For the season?
5: Correct.
3: For real?
5: Yep.
3: Well, they got a bunch of other guys on that team hitting in the 100, so he may as well join them.
5: They're all on the interstate headed to Buc-ee's.
3: Have you been to Buc-ee's?
5: No.
3: You have not?
5: I'd rather go to that place in... What's it? A place that's suing them up in
3: Beaver Creek.
5: Rather go there.
3: I think you might like Buc-ee's, Siggy.
5: Oh, well.
3: I think you might like them.
5: Okay.
3: They've got some pretty good chow in there. You and Chuck could do some serious, serious damage in there.
5: Maybe we ought to go on a road trip.
3: You know, I'm telling you, I think we should. I think you and I should pick maybe a college basketball game.
5: Yeah.
3: And let's go see a good game somewhere.
5: Okay.
3: But knowing that a Buc-ee's is going to be along the trail and we can pull off. Are you a brisket guy?
5: I could eat some, yes.
3: So you like brisket?
5: Yeah.
3: I think you'd really like it there then.
5: Okay.
3: Yeah. And you've got like 110 gas. I have a couple times.
5: Okay.
3: On my way down to Texas.
5: Okay.
3: That's where they started.
5: Okay.
3: Yeah. Get me out of here.
5: 700 WLW.
3: All right, we get together with aviation expert Jay Ratliff, a United Airlines flight attendant. Jay, at the right place at the right time.
6: Yeah, this was a woman that was a flight attendant, 50 years old, Marnie Harris. She's doing her duties aboard her flight when she noticed a new mom with a very small baby in her arms, and the mom falls asleep, and she slumps over and drops the baby. The flight attendant rushes up, catches the child before it hits the floor, and the mom wakes up horrified at what happened. The flight attendant says, "Go back to sleep. I'll hold the baby for a while. Just rest because you need it." 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
17: Farmers say they're feeling the effects of higher diesel fuel. With the 5:30 report, I'm Brian Combs. Breaking now, we've seen the biggest increases in the state of Ohio. Cost of gas rising as a barrel of oil approaches $100 again. AAA putting the average in Cincinnati this morning at $4.50 a gallon, and diesel is now at a record high of $6.40.
18: This Ohio farmer says he's spending $1,500 more per day in diesel than a year ago to run his tractor.
19: Everything we do, fertilizer, chemicals, everything we do is tied to the petroleum market. So as the petroleum market moves up, all of those inputs move up.
18: The Federal Reserve, trying to fight inflation, is now raising interest rates by a quarter point.
17: You can save some money at the pumps today. 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
20: 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Couple of overnight work crews continue to slow traffic. Northbound 75, it's over a 10-minute delay. Due to the crew in the Lachlan split, they have the left two lanes blocked off. There's also a crew blocking the left lane westbound 74 after you get past Harris and Ribault. Chuck Ingram, News Radio 700 WLW.
4: Here is the latest weather forecast from News Radio 700 WLW.
21: It's the third day of our heat wave today. Temperatures will start around 74 and end up at 93 this afternoon. Pretty much today it'll be partly cloudy and dry, winds in from the northwest at 5 to 10 miles per hour. But we will see some showers tonight and into Friday morning. This will be spotty, pretty short-lived. And then Friday during the day, drying out, partly cloudy, and a high of only 86, even lowering humidity late in the day. From your severe weather station, I'm 9 First Warning meteorologist Jennifer Ketchmark. 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
17: Radar is clear this morning. It's 73 degrees right now. Classes canceled today at New Carlisle Elementary School east of Dayton. There was a fire in the building last night after a lightning strike. No reports of any injuries. No injuries at a fire that forced a family from their home in West Harrison early this morning. Two adults, three children were in that home when the blaze started about 12:30. No word yet on the cause. 9 years behind bars, the sentence for a former Claremont County daycare worker. Christopher Helmer is going to prison for sex crimes against children at the daycare where he worked. It was staff at Jelly Bean Junction and Amelia who reported the suspected abuse to police. Former Kentucky governor no longer behind bars.
22: Former Governor Matt Bevin is out of the Louisville jail after an appellate judge decided his civil contempt sentence didn't give him a clear way to purge his way out. Bevin was nabbed on a Bourbon County movie set over a Former Governor Matt Bevin is out of the Louisville jail after an appellate judge decided his civil contempt sentence didn't give him a clear way to purge his way out. Bevin was nabbed on a Bourbon County movie set over a child support dispute with his ex-wife. The appeals court says if you're locking someone up for civil contempt, they have to hold the keys to their own release. I'm Travis Laird.
17: New poll out on the race for governor of Ohio. Democrat Amy Acton with a slight lead over Vivek Ramaswamy, the St. X grad. The Republican candidate race to succeed Mike DeWine, whose term limited is coming down to the final weeks. New poll comes from Bowling Green University and YouGov. Showed 48% of people say they'll vote for Acton compared to 45% for Ramaswamy. Reds beat the Dodgers for the first time this season at Great American Ballpark last night, 6-2. Ellie De La Cruz, one of the heroes for Cincinnati. Segal have the details in sports coming up at 5:40. Our next update's at 6. I'm Brian Combs, News Radio 700 WLW.
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3: Alrighty, 5:35. Good morning to you and welcome to the morning show here on 700 WLW. Coming up in the 8 o'clock hour, going to try and find a home for some pets. Our friends from Cincinnati Animal Care will be in. Then at 8:30, hey, Michelle, to tell you what's happening around town on this weekend. Of course, the big, big, big story is the Oktoberfest Zinzinetti. Saw where Fortune magazine came out with its Forbes 400, an annual ranking of the 400 richest people in America. And some of the country's wealthiest people are either from or live in Cincinnati. Mike Brown came in at number 224. The Bengals owner, said to be worth $7.6 billion. Of course, that's his family. His dad found the franchise back in 1967, and Mike, along with several other members of the Brown family, remain involved not only in ownership, but in different roles in the organization. Medpace CEO August Trundle is worth $4.4 billion, another Cincinnati businessman. As CEO of Medpace, what an operation they have over there on the east side of town. It's a clinical research company, and he owns 19% of the company's stock. Holy Moses. One guy that's left off that list, and it's only because his company is private, would be Ken Oaks. I'm not so sure that Oaks doesn't have more money than all of them. He is the founder and owner of Total Quality Logistics, one of the largest logistics company in the world, privately owned. 538, 700 WLW.
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6: Novo Nordisk and Anthropic will work together to speed up drug development using artificial intelligence. The maker of Ozempic and Wegovy has been trying to claw back market share in the obesity business from rival Eli Lilly. The goal is for Novo and Anthropic to shorten the path from research

0: most marketable drug. Meantime, Wall Street weighing what comes next after the Federal Reserve raised interest rates yesterday and signaled more are on the way. President Trump argues that interest rates have put the U.S. at a competitive disadvantage to other world economies. S&P futures are rising 63 points. Dow futures are gaining 400. And Congress gave final approval to a bill to give President Trump new powers to impose tariffs on countries that purchase Russian petroleum products. The House passed the legislation yesterday, and the measure now goes to the president's desk for his signature. The top five purchasers of Russian petroleum products, which includes China and India, could be hit with broad new tariffs. Courtney Donahoe, Bloomberg Radio.
1: All right, here he is, the traffic titan, the titan of traffic from Cincinnati, Ohio, and of the tri-state.
2: Ah, yes.
1: Actually, technically, you are from Milford, Ohio.
2: Well, you want to even get more specific, Miamiville.
1: I beg your pardon then.
2: No, just right outside the main gate
1: of
2: Milford.
1: Exactly right. So I want to make sure I'm not saying you're from Cincinnati. You're generally from Cincinnati, but Miamiville.
2: Yes, that was the start.
1: Now, is Miamiville technically grown the way that Milford has grown? Obviously, it's not the same size, but I'm saying as far as, say, you know, percentage-wise.
2: No. I would think not.
1: Okay.
2: You know, I think it stayed just about the same.
1: Yeah.
2: But boy, it was when I was a youngin'.
1: Milford has exploded.
2: Oh, you're not kidding.
1: It's incredible.
2: In fact, the old Milford's just made such a huge comeback. It's unbelievable.
1: It really is. They've done a great job down there. I know they're starting to complain a little bit about some of the empty storefronts that they want fixed up. That was a big story in the paper the other day. But, man, you think about what old Milford was 10 years ago compared to now. It is beyond description.
2: Mm-hmm.
1: Good spot.
2: Yep.
1: And I can walk home from any joint there, Chuck.
2: You can?
1: Nothing wrong with that.
2: No, sir.
1: Nothing wrong with that. Or swerve. Oh. Walking swerve.
2: Trail yard, huh?
1: Walking swerve.
2: Yeah.
1: No, I'm not walking that far.
2: You were going to make a nice walk down 126.
1: No. I do that often, but no, not from the trail yard. What's happening out there?
2: 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Got a couple of overnight work crews keeping traffic slow. Northbound 75, it's through the Lachlan Split, and this delay time is now over 20 minutes. As you make your way from just about Town Street through to Shepherd, you're going to need that extra time. The left two lanes are blocked off. They're due to wrap things up here at the top of the hour. Westbound 74, just a little bit of a delay with the left lane blocked near Harrison-Reibolt. Chuck Ingram, News Radio 700 WLW.
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1: WCPO 9 First Warning Forecast presented by Jennifer Ketchmark. She'll be along hopefully in about a half hour from now. Mix of sun and clouds today as we roll on. High of 93, so this pretty much wraps up what we've had as a heat wave the last 3 days. Not to say tomorrow, which is going to be sunny, few clouds mixed in, but the high tomorrow is 85. It'll feel warmer than that with the humidity, and certainly the weekend as well, but the highs between 85 and 88, chance of a pop-up shower Saturday and Sunday, but no kind of washout if you got high school football Friday night or want to be outside Saturday night. All right, let's get to it.
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1: Here he is. Sports. The Sultan of Sports, William Seg Dennison.
5: Thank you there, Thomas. Good morning, everyone. Bengals update brought to you by Midwestern Plumbing and my good friend Chris Wilson. Bengals quarterback Joe Burrow limited in practice yesterday with back tightness. Said he took a couple of hard hits against Tampa Bay. How's he feeling?
6: I feel good. It's normal. Game day soreness, that's for sure, but I'll be right. I don't know specifically what play. I didn't really start feeling it until after the game. That's typically how it happens. Back tightness.
5: This back problem, it will affect him on Sunday, or is he ready to go?
6: It shouldn't really. We get a lot of mental reps, and we walk through a lot of plays, so I'll be all right.
5: First road game of the season Sunday with the Bengals up against the Texans. Preview the game tonight. Roundtable show Lance and Rocky presented by the Cincinnati Tax Resolution powered by Tove Sheldon at 6:05 live from Long Necks and Hebron right here on 700 WLW. Thursday night football has Detroit up against Buffalo at 7:30. Fox Sports 1360. Reds update. Ellie De La Cruz with a two-run homer. T.J. Friedel adds a two-run single. Reds beat the Dodgers 6-2. Cincinnati snapping a 10-game losing streak with the win against L.A. De La Cruz now in his 23-game base hit streak. Here's Terry Francona.
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1: 5:45, we check our news headlines, and to handle that, of course, Brian Combs. Good morning, sir.
10: Good morning. Been about a month since the last poll came out on the race for governor of Ohio. That poll essentially showed the race a dead heat. Amy Acton, a one-point lead. New poll released yesterday shows that this race remains extremely close. We're closing in on election day, close to maybe 6 weeks now before people get a chance to vote. Amy Acton, according to this poll done by Bowling Green University, is with a 3% or a three-point lead. Remains within the margin of error. So essentially, again, this shows that it's a dead heat as people try to figure out whether they'll support her or support St. X grad Vivek Ramaswamy. Have until November 3rd to make up your mind if you vote in person. But if you're voting by mail, that decision has to be made in the next couple of weeks with absentee ballots about to go out in early October. Coming up, our news, 6 o'clock, President Trump doesn't like it, but the Federal Reserve has went ahead and raised interest rates. It's the first time in 3 years, and this is a Fed now led by the man the president picked as chairman. Most economists are saying that it's the right move. We'll let you hear from them. It's 6 News Radio, 700 WLW.
1: Hey, did you read the latest about the stabbing? Remember last June of 25, when Patrick Herringer, owner of a Finley Movement gym, was stabbed and killed? Okay. So now we're getting finally to the point. I mean, Lord knows we couldn't expedite that anymore. A year plus later, a Hamilton County judge today, Judge Winkler, will decide whether software that analyzes DNA can be used in the trial of a suspect accused of killing Patrick Herringer. So the defendant is Mordecai Black. So according to information presented in court, the software analysis showed that Black's DNA was found on a knife handle and an interior door handle at Herringer's home. But those results came only after detectives submitted evidence to a company that uses this genotyping software to interpret DNA evidence. The initial analysis conducted by the county crime lab yielded inconclusive results regarding the evidence. Now, this new software called True Allele has never been admitted in a case in Hamilton County. It has been admitted up in Cleveland and Cuyahoga County, as well as other courts all over the country. In fact, prosecutors say it's been used in at least 50 cases in both state and federal courts. So, Judge Robert Winkler heard arguments about this over the last couple of days. Black's attorneys naturally have asked Winkler to block prosecutors from introducing it at trial, questioning the reliability. 549, 700 WLW.
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1: All righty, Chuck Ingram, 10 minutes before 6 o'clock. Sir, how we doing?
2: Well, pretty much the one trouble spot is due to an overnight work crew. That is on northbound 75. Left two lanes are blocked in the Lachlan split. 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That delay now is over the 25-minute mark, but they're due to wrap things up here in the next 10 minutes. Westbound 74, that's a slow go between Rybolt and 275 thanks to a work crew that blocks the left lane. Chuck Ingram, News Radio 700 WLW.
1: 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It is muggy out there this morning, sitting right around 74 degrees. Mix of sun and clouds today, hot again, up to 93. Tonight, cloudy, down to 72. Tomorrow, mix of sun and clouds, not as hot. High of 85. Tomorrow night, we're looking good for high school football. It's going to be dry, still warm and humid, but we're at 69 for a low tomorrow night. And then over the weekend, it looks pretty good. Yes, there's a chance of a spotty shower Saturday and Sunday, but not a washout by any means. Our highs between 85 and 88, it'll feel a little bit warmer than that because of the humidity. But should be great for Oktoberfest Zinzinnati. Okay. I'm going to try to take you inside sports and sports media here a little bit. Because I have had the blessing, the honor, the privilege multiple times of being both a local guy and a national guy. So, for example, when I was broadcasting the Reds games or the Diamondbacks games, right, I was their local announcer, like Tommy Thrall or John Sadak. When I would go in to do a Fox Saturday baseball game of the week, now I'm going in to be a national guy. Some weekends, it'd be the same thing. Because the Diamondbacks, for a lot of the time that I was there, they were among the best teams in baseball. So I do a local game on a Friday night. Same two teams, Diamondbacks and, say, Dodgers, Giants. I do the national game Saturday and go right back to doing the local game on Sunday. I'm only bringing this up because of things that I always find so interesting as they're being reported on. I was alluding to Adam Schefter a little bit earlier. Now, I don't know what his scorecard is like about how many things he gets right or how many things he gets completely wrong. But the reality is he has a lot of people inside organizations all over the NFL. And his primary pipeline, the reason he reports on players more than he does necessarily coaches and or teams, is because he's got a pipeline into the player agents. But I want to get into a couple of things about, you know, how this local national thing works. Because one of the real frustrating things about being a local guy, and this could be a writer, is all of a sudden when there's a big story that breaks about a player or a coach or a manager or a team, and it ends up being a national story, it's broken there rather than locally. So the life of, let's say, a beat writer that covers a team every day, right? See Trent Rosecrans, Mark Sheldon, Gordon Whittenmeyer. They are there every single day. They're there hours before the game when the manager meets with the press. They're there every day. They are there after the game. They're on the field before the game. They know pretty much everybody inside and out. Some things they write about, some things they don't. That's just part of the quote-unquote agreement. National guys, they're doing most of their work on the phone, but when they come into town to prep for a game the day before, they will have access to the head coach or the manager. It gets very frustrating for the local guys when all of a sudden the national guys are the ones that get all the big stories. I always viewed this as like a wife and a girlfriend. And let's be honest about it. Oftentimes, we treat people we love the most and are around the most the worst. And so the local guys kind of get kicked around a little bit, taken for granted, see them every day. National guys, they see them on TV, high profile, et cetera, et cetera. Maybe if you're the manager, you're willing to give a little more information when this guy or woman shows up. Okay? Big difference, though, between local and national. The local guys are there every day, whether you're any good or whether your team stinks. The national guys, they don't want to put crummy teams on television. So they're, by and large, only showing up if you're good or the team you're playing is good. And that's the only one they care about. So, you know, when it comes to injuries, like this Burrow thing, I don't know what the local guys know, the Paul Daner Jr.'s, the Jay Morrison's, Kelsey Conway's. I don't know what they know, but oftentimes you're asked by the coach, the manager, the general manager, hey, listen, this is what's going on. You can't use this on the air tonight. You can't write this in the paper. I can't tell you how many times that happened to me. Hey, we got a reliever down there that can't pitch tonight. We don't want the other team to know it. Don't talk about it on the air if you wouldn't mind. And you'll go along with the program, right? But then what happens is that same person or somebody else will tell a national guy, and the story gets out. And then you look like you haven't done your homework as a local guy because you never mentioned that this reliever was unavailable. There's a lot of weird dynamics to that whole thing. 557 700 WLW.
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7: Cost of borrowing money to be more expensive with the hope that it brings down other prices. With the 6 o'clock report, I'm Brian Combs. Breaking now, head of the Federal Reserve says it's about bringing down prices for the first time in 3 years. The Fed's hiking interest rates with the hope that this slows down inflation and makes things more affordable.
8: It's not easy to see rate hikes because most consumers actually experience those as inflation because, of course, they make things more expensive. That said, this is what needs to be done in order to derail inflation before it becomes even more of a problem for consumers.
7: Economist Diane Swong, fueling inflation, higher gas prices in Cincinnati this morning. The average cost, according to AAA, is $4.50 a gallon. Now, latest traffic, weather together.
9: 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Northbound 75 continues to struggle, slows near Paddock through the Lachlan split. It's all due to a work crew, overnight work crew that has the left two lanes blocked off. They're due to wrap things up as I speak, but right now, it's an extra 25 minutes into Evendale. Westbound 74, there's a work crew that has the left lane blocked after Harrison Ribolt between there and 275. That'll only cost you an extra minute, and they're moving out of the way. 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
12: It's the third day of our heat wave today. Temperatures will start around 74 and end up at 93 this afternoon. Pretty much today, it'll be partly cloudy and dry, winds in from the northwest at 5 to 10 miles per hour. But we will see some showers tonight and into Friday morning. This will be spotty, pretty short-lived. And then Friday during the day, drying out, partly cloudy, and a high of only 86, even lowering humidity late in the day. From your severe weather station, I'm 9 First Warning meteorologist Jennifer Ketchmark. 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
7: Radar is clear, 73 degrees right now, no injuries. So a fire alert this morning in southeast Indiana. Blaze forced a family of five in West Harrison from their home on Mill Street. No word yet on how that fire started. Case received national attention because he gained notoriety as a contestant on American Idol. Today, Caleb Flynn goes on trial in Miami County on charges of murdering his wife in Tipp City. Former pastor called 911 to report her death, claiming someone had broken into their home and shot her.
13: Caleb repeatedly describes his wife's wounds and his panic inside the bedroom.
14: My wife, she got two shots to her head. There's blood everywhere. Oh, my God. Oh, my God. Oh, my God.
13: Tipp City police now say the crime scene was staged and that it was Caleb who shot and killed his wife with a 9mm handgun.
7: Over 100 witnesses could be called to testify in this case, which is expected to last about 2 weeks. Cincinnati City Council giving its approval to plans for a new housing complex in Westwood. Council approved the plans for Westline Flats at the site of the old sports mall on Ferguson Road by a vote of 6-3. One of the biggest festivals of the year starts today on Cincinnati's riverfront. They've been setting up all week for Oktoberfest at Sawyer Point. Tap the first keg of beer at 4 this afternoon.

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9: All right, 6:07. Good morning to you. Welcome to the morning show here on 700 WLW. We're with you till 9 o'clock today. Like the start of this tune. Good tune. Man, that's a nice beat. Anyway, are you a pickleballer? There are a lot of pickleball, more and more every single day. This brand new Pickle Lodge has completed the entire transformation of its Lunken Landing property. They have a 17-court indoor pickleball, and it's a destination. It's a major part of that whole sports footprint right across the street from Cincinnati's Lunken Airport that, of course, is being refurbished. This is 60,000 square feet of pickleball. It used to be the Eastern Hills Indoor Club. And man, they've got great dining in there. This is some kind of setup. I've not been in it, but I mean, the pictures are fantastic. Got to go check that place out. 608-700-WLW.
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9: All righty, we check in with Gina Cervetti from the Bloomberg Newsroom in New York, New York. We know about the Fed boosting the rates yesterday, Gina.
15: Tom, good morning. That's right. Borrowing costs are going up. The Fed voted unanimously to increase interest rates a quarter point, and the first one in more than 3 years in terms of a hike. They cited a commitment to returning inflation to an annual pace of 2%. Right now, it's at almost 3.5%. Fed Chair Kevin Warsh framed the decision to hike with a delicate dual message of an economy that continues to speed up, but inflation remaining too high. And there was also a clear signal, Tom, that inflation hits lower income workers the hardest.
9: Meanwhile, more AI in the news. OpenAI discloses more

0: AI rogue behavior.
1: Well, we have OpenAI sharing several undisclosed incidents of its models misbehaving and also unveiling a new framework for tracking and disclosing such occurrences going forward. The ChatGPT maker says some of the previously unreported instances here included OpenAI's technologies concealing and fabricating information in order to return results. And as we've talked about here, OpenAI has faced increased scrutiny since saying back in July that some of its most advanced AI models had breached the systems of an external software company called Hugging Face, Tom.
0: Okay. The futures this morning, Gina?
1: Well, they look pretty good here after we had a lower close yesterday with the Fed raising rates. The S&P futures up 62, NASDAQ futures up 316, Dow futures are up 376, oil continues to move lower. From Bloomberg, Gina Cervetti on News Radio 700 WLW.
0: All right, Chuck, 611, how are we doing this morning?
2: Not so hot on northbound 75 through Lachlan. That's because of the overnight work crew that has the left two lanes blocked off. It's over a 25-minute delay between Town Street and Shepherd. 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Not as bad, westbound 74 for the crew after Harrison-Reibold and 275. Northbound 75 through Northern Kentucky, that's doing fine. Chuck Ingram, News Radio 700 WLW.
0: WCPO 9 First Warning Forecast. We understand Jennifer's out on location after all. We thought she probably would be. She is quite out and about town, and she's on location getting ready for Oktoberfest Zinzinnati, which is this weekend. So, her forecast. Muggy out there right now, 74 degrees. Today, mix of sun and clouds, hot, humid, up to 93. Tonight, cloudy, maybe a spotty shower, down to 72. Then tomorrow, mix of sun and clouds, not as hot, high of 85. And then the weekend, pretty much identical both days, Saturday and Sunday. Sunshine, chance of a spotty shower late Saturday and Sunday afternoons. But nothing like a washout or anything that would ruin your plans. And the temperatures expected to be anywhere from 85 to 88. You mix in the humidity, right around 90, low 90s. Brian Combs will check the news headlines next, 700 WLW.
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1: 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Good morning, sir.
2: Good morning. Another big crowd last night in Mount Orab for a planning commission meeting to discuss data centers. The committee last night didn't make any decisions, continuing to work on a zoning plan that would call for some restrictions on where the data centers could be located in the community, also would enact several rules about how they would operate, including not letting them run the generators overnight to keep the noise level coming from these data centers down. People in Brown County said last night that they really don't want any data centers at all, regardless of what the restrictions might be. But the people on the Planning Commission said that it might be inevitable that they are coming to parts of the community, so they want to try and get ahead of this. Bottom line is, after a packed meeting, they are going to continue to discuss it, continue to work on the rules, and present them again at another meeting down the road. Coming up, our news, 15 minutes. AAA puts our gas prices this morning at $4.50 a gallon. And the Fed says the way to bring that down is to put interest rates up. Those details at 6:30, News Radio, 700 WLW.
1: Have you seen or heard this story about the homeless fraud in Los Angeles? You know, they have spent hundreds of billions of dollars in California to try to address the homeless situation. And you always start by saying that homelessness is such a, it's a sad, sad story. I have traveled to the three biggest cities in California dozens and dozens and dozens of times, and the way they have changed because of homelessness and because of drug abuse is breathtaking. In its horror. For a long time there, it was primarily San Francisco and all their left wing, you know, pretty much look the other way or even abetting, aiding and abetting, you know, drug use, giving people needles, all these kinds of things. It just went on and on and on. It goes on and on and on and on now. Then it goes to Los Angeles. Weather's better down there. A lot of the homeless want to be down there. San Francisco's cold. San Diego's even nicer. San Diego was almost immune to some of this stuff. Now there are literally blocks and blocks and blocks and blocks and blocks and blocks and blocks of homeless people. Tents, encampments. Well, the people who are doling out the money were all these liberals in the California State Assembly, led by Governor Gavin Newsom. They never looked into fraud, the possibility of fraud, one time. It's only been in the last year and a half where the Department of Justice is looking into fraud, and almost by the day, whether it's in California with homelessness, 20-something million just found yesterday, whether it's the fraud in Minnesota, why are we just finding out about this stuff now? You know why? Because they have a Department of Justice that cares about the American taxpayer not getting screwed. 619 700 WLW.
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1: All right, Chuck, it is 6:20 in the morning. It's been off to a shaky start. Is that fair to say?
6: I think so, yeah, because of this overnight work crew on northbound 75 that has the left two lanes blocked off in the Lachlan split. 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Right now, running over a 25-minute delay between the lateral and Shepherd. They were due to wrap things up at 6, but I keep watching for the truck to pull the cones out of the way. Not so as of yet. It's single file to get by. Westbound on 74, a bit slow approaching 275 from Harrison Reibolt due to a crew that's putting in some overtime. Chuck Ingram, News Radio 700 WLW.
1: WCPO 9 First Warning Forecast presented by Jennifer Ketchmark. Sunshine today, a few clouds. We're up to 93. It will be humid. A lot like the last 2 days. Tonight, spotty shower possible, down to 72. Sunshine tomorrow. It'll be warm, but not as warm. High of 85. There will be some humidity that'll make it feel warmer than that. And then pretty much carbon copy Saturday and Sunday. Highs between 85 and 88. Lots of sunshine. Possible a spotty shower here and there in the afternoon, both Saturday and Sunday, but otherwise not a washout, no big deal. All right, let's get to sports.
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8: Thank you very much, Air Thomas. Good morning, everyone. Richter and Phillips Jewelers brings you the sports, Cincinnati's best place to buy an engagement ring. 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My good friend Chris Wilson doing things right the first time. Bengals quarterback Joe Burrow limited in practice yesterday with back tightness. Said he took a couple of hard hits against Tampa Bay. See if he should be out there on today and ready to go for Sunday in the road game. Preview the Bengals and Texans tonight. 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Reds update, Reds snap a 10-game losing streak against the Dodgers last night. Ellie De La Cruz, a 2-run homer. T.J. Friedel with Ed, a 2-run single. Reds over the Dodgers 6-2. That series winds up today. 700 WLW's coverage, 11:40. Arno Carrier's inside pitch.
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1: All right, we get together with aviation expert Jay Ratliff, a United Airlines flight attendant. Jay, at the right place at the right time.
9: Yeah, this was a woman that was a flight attendant, 50 years old, Monique Harris. She's doing her duties aboard a flight when she noticed a new mom with a very small baby in her arms, and the mom falls asleep, and she slumps over and drops the baby. The flight attendant rushes up, catches the child before it hits the floor, and the mom wakes up horrified at what happened. The flight attendant says, go back to sleep. I'll hold the baby for a while. Just rest because you need it. And I tell you what, a lot of times we just forget how great these flight attendants can be, and this is a good story that I'll have on our aviation blog today. 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
12: Rocky, you know, baseball players are, like, notoriously superstitious, but you don't often hear about football players being superstitious. So here's my question for you. Think back to your NFL playing days, your college playing days, heck, your prep playing days. Did you have any superstitions related specifically to football?
7: Absolutely. So for whatever reason, one game, at breakfast, I had pancakes with cinnamon sugar. Whatever. And I thought that I played good, so I did that for like the rest of the year. You know how many times I've had pancakes with cinnamon sugar on it since? Zero.
12: Zero, yeah.
7: None.
12: I mean, I'm looking at you. I could tell.
7: But I was pretty superstitious, though. Yeah. I was, you know, right sock goes on first, then the left sock, then the right shoe, then the left shoe. I had certain T-shirts. I had to have the same guy stretch me out. I was kind of bad.
12: Does this go back to high school, or did this start in college, or was it an NFL thing?
7: I think it started more in college, and then it just got progressively worse.
12: Okay.
7: As night before a game, a home game with the Colts, I would eat an omelet with bacon, green peppers, and cheese.
12: Oh.
7: Yeah, so just stupid certain things. And it doesn't matter, but what if it does?
12: Yeah. So the thing is, like, Hall of Fame head coach Bill Parcells was, like, crazy superstitious about a lot of different things. Was there a teammate or coach that you had that was even wackier than you when it came to that stuff?
7: I can't say wackier. I'm trying to think of some other players. And Dwight Freeney had a bunch of weird ones. He had all these different doctors and all sort of stuff. They had to work on him before the game, and sometimes he wouldn't come out of the locker room until they did. Coaches, I think just little stuff like certain pens they would have to use. They have to have a red pen and not a blue pen, and a green pen instead of a black one.
12: That's Lance McAllister.
7: Yeah, he does. He has his own specific pen. He does. And if you touch it, you better look out.
12: I've learned that the hard way. Superstitious Rocky Boyman with us. With Rocky, I'm Mo Egger.
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17: trying to cool down inflation with the 6:30 report. I'm Rick Uccino. Breaking now, the Federal Reserve decided Wednesday to raise interest rates by a quarter point. This for the first time they've done that since the last 3 years. And while the cost of borrowing is going up, the hope is that this move will help bring down prices elsewhere.
18: There's not a lot that the Fed can do to change the dynamics in the oil market. So it's not like gas prices will change because of this move by the Fed, or diesel prices, or home heating bills. But the Fed hopes that kind of some of those underlying prices in the economy that have been persistently strong could ease a little bit, and that could relieve some of the pressure for households.
17: ABC's Elizabeth Schulze. Cost of gasoline continues to rise due to the ongoing military conflicts in the Middle East. National average for a gallon of regular is up to $4.44, according to AAA, while the statewide average here in Ohio jumped another 17 cents overnight, now sitting at $4.51. Let's check the latest traffic and weather together.
6: 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Northbound 75 continues to be a slow go from above the ladder. In fact, it's getting heavier. Over a 35-minute delay to try to get past this overnight work crew that has the left two lanes blocked off in the Lachlan split. Not as bad for a crew westbound 74 between Harrison-Reibolt and 275. You'll only need a few extra minutes there. 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
22: Another day where we're going to sweat. Highs today end up around 93, but it will feel closer to the 100-degree mark. Now, when it comes to rain chances today, probably not going to see too much, more or less a partly cloudy forecast. Of course, very humid outside. Tonight, when we could see some spotty rain, that goes into the Friday morning drive, low of 72. And then during the day tomorrow, not as hot. Highs come in at 86 degrees behind the cold front with a partly cloudy sky. From your severe weather station, I'm 9 First Warning meteorologist Jennifer Ketchmark, News Radio 700 WLW.
17: Clear skies this morning. 73 degrees, just a couple of days away from the Bengals' next matchup against the Houston Texans. That one is on the road. Weather looking pretty good in Houston. Sunny skies, 94, so it's going to be hot. The retractable roof at NRG Stadium will probably be in place. This game day forecast is built by TLG. Peterbilt Cincinnati, keeping customers for life. No injuries were reported after a fire broke out early this morning in West Harrison. Family of five able to make it out of their home on Mill Street safely. No word yet on cause. A corrections officer in Claremont County accused of assaulting an inmate has pled not guilty to charges against him. Matthew Mullenix is accused of entering the cell of a prisoner back in July and striking them multiple times. Cincinnati City Council has now signed off on plans to build a new affordable housing complex in Westwood. Council voted last night on the zoning changes needed to give new life to the old sports mall on Ferguson Road. This despite the objection of residents in nearby West Price Hill. The man known as the godfather of artificial intelligence was on Capitol Hill this week, warning lawmakers that they do not have much time if they want to control it. But they've already rejected the proposal for a so-called kill switch on the technology.
23: The head of Anthropic wants the big AI companies to coordinate on safety standards and says that may require Washington to waive antitrust rules. Senators from both parties are saying no. Republican John Kennedy tried to fast-track a bill requiring every AI company to be able to deploy a kill switch to stop the technology if it gets out of control.
24: If there is even a 1% chance that one of these AI models can shed its nature as a tool and become an independent species.
23: But fellow Republican Rand Paul now blocking Kennedy's proposal.
17: ABC's Karen Hua. Bengals quarterback Joe Burrow dealing with some tightness in his back, but expects to play Sunday against the Texans. And the Reds got a win over the Dodgers last night. Seg has all those details coming up in sports just after traffic and weather at 6:40. Our next update at 7, I'm Rick Uccino, News Radio 700 WLW.
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5: 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It's never too early in the day to start thinking about having a cheeseburger, is it? 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They announced it yesterday, late in the afternoon, celebrating the burger holidays for 3 days. 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Man, can you ever go wrong with a cheeseburger? 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
10: OpenAI has shared several undisclosed incidents of its AI models misbehaving. Some of the previously unreported instances include its technologies fabricating information, trying to bypass network restrictions, and sharing files they were supposed to keep private. However, none of the newly disclosed incidents involved a hack or a breach of a third party. OpenAI also unveiled a new framework for tracking and disclosing those issues going forward. Turning to trading, stock futures are looking at gains one day after the Federal Reserve's first interest rate hike in 3 years. It was a unanimous decision by the central bank. And Coca-Cola says it's investing $10 billion in its infrastructure in the U.S. over the next 5 years. The investment will support manufacturing, distribution, technology, and other operations across the country. This comes as Coca-Cola continues to gain traction with a growing portfolio of beverages, including sugar-free sodas, sports drinks, and water. Courtney Donahoe, Bloomberg Radio.
5: All right, Chuck, I know you're all in on National Cheeseburger Day.
11: Duh.
5: Duh.
11: Yeah, buy one, get one free, did you say?
5: Well, and I needed to throw in the caveat there now. One thing I neglected to mention that is very important. This is at Five Guys.
11: Okay.
5: And I'm sure other places have something going on.
11: Mm-hmm.
5: But you have to order it on their app.
11: Okay.
5: So you download the app. It's free. And if you order on the app, you go to pick it up, you can buy one and get one free. And look, it doesn't matter. It's 6:40 in the morning. Thinking about a cheeseburger sounds mighty good.
11: Oh, yeah.
5: Doesn't it?
11: Yes, sir. Oh,
12: me three.
11: Well, I didn't think you were too far away, Sig.
12: Amen to that, baby.
5: Mm-hmm. Are you kidding?
12: We're going to fight for the first minute.
5: It's buy one, get one free. I got to tell you, if three of us are standing in a room, Seg, Chuck, and me.
11: There's half a dozen of them.
5: No. If there's only two burgers there, I am going to get elbowed and pummeled and kicked and clawed and pounded.
11: You two don't stand a chance. I've got a full body table slam you have never seen the likes of.
5: I believe that. What's happening out there?
11: 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Northbound 75, haven't seen this in a while, where an overnight work crew goes overtime. The left two lanes are blocked off in Lachlan. Because of that crew, you are now backed up past the lateral and talking about close to an extra 45 minutes to go between the Norwood Lateral and Glendale Milford. Southbound 75, that's doing fine. I do see some slow traffic. Westbound on 74 between Harris and Rybolt and 275 due to an overnight crew. Chuck Ingram, News Radio 700 WLW.
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14: This is Monty Montgomery, producer of Our American Stories. It's National Constitution Week, and in our next episode, Bill McClay explains what exactly happened in 1787. You won't want to miss the next episode of Our American Stories.
5: WCPO 9 First Warning Forecast presented by Jennifer Ketchmark. It's about 74 muggy out there right now. Today, more sunshine, more heat, up to 93 degrees. Tonight, mostly cloudy, down to 72, and then tomorrow will cool down a little. I mean, it's not like a major drop, but it's not 93. The high tomorrow, sunny skies, 85, and then in between 85 and 88, sunshine all weekend with a chance of an afternoon shower both Saturday and Sunday, but really not a big deal. Okay, let's get right to it, Russ.
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16: Thank you very much, Air Thomas. Good morning, everyone. Bengals update brought to you by Midwestern Plumbing and my good friend Chris Wilson. Experience you can trust. Bengals quarterback Joe Burrow limited in practice yesterday with back tightness. He said he took a couple of hard hits against Tampa Bay. How's he feeling?
17: I feel good. It's a normal game day soreness, that's for sure, but I'll be right. I don't know specifically what play. I didn't really start feeling it until after the game. That's typically how it happens. Back tightness.
16: First road game of the season coming up on Sunday for the Bengals up against the Texans. Preview of the game tonight, Lance and Rocky on the Roundtable Show, presented by Cincinnati Tax Resolution, powered by Tove Sheldon, 605, live from Longnecks and Hebron, right here on 700 WLW. Thursday night, NFL has Detroit up against Buffalo, 730, Fox Sports, 1360. Reds update, L.A. De La Cruz hit a two-run homer, T.J. Friedel adds a two-run single. Reds beat the Dodgers last night, 6-2, Cincinnati snapping a 10-game losing streak with that win against L.A. De La Cruz now his 23-game on-base streak, 21 singles, 10 doubles, 8 home runs, 23 runs scored, 10 walks, and 8 stolen bases. Only one other player in the modern era has reached all of these marks over a 23-game stretch. That is the Iron Horse Lou Gehrig with the Yankees in June of 1930. Reds and Dodgers wind up their series today. 700 WLW's coverage, 1140 with the R&L Carriers inside pitch. Dayton Dragons catcher Alfredo Duno has been selected as the Midwest League's top prospect for the 2026 season. Duno also selected to the Midwest League All-Star Team. Bill Denison, 700 WLW Sports.
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5: 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Let's check our news headlines. We turn to Brian Combs, of course, for that. Good morning, sir.
0: Good morning. Could Ohio be turning from a red to blue state? There's a new poll out today from Bowling Green State University looking at the November elections. It finds that both the Democratic candidate for governor, Amy Acton, and Sherrod Brown, the Democrat running for Senate, have slight leads in their races, three-point leads, which are just barely within the poll's margin of error. But looking at other issues, this same poll of 1,000 registered voters in the state of Ohio found that 60% somewhat or strongly disapprove of the job of the president, and only 30% of the people asked in this poll say that the country right now is headed in the right direction. Got about 6 weeks now until the November 3rd election. Coming up, our news, top of the hour, gas prices hitting an average of $4.50 today in Cincinnati. But for some people who want to wait in line this afternoon, there are some savings available. Tell you about it at 7 on News Radio, 700 WLW.
9: You want a safe neighborhood? I want a safe neighborhood. But we've got lawbreakers on the loose. Lots of them. They rob and lie and punch people and carjack and all sorts of horrible things. Let's round one of these suckers up. This is the Crime Stoppers Update on 700 WLW. That's the
5: sound of the police. Ricky Johnson is wanted by the Ohio Adult Parole Authority for a felony parole violation, originally charged with robbery. Ricky Johnson, an Indian male, 66 years old, 5'9", 180 pounder, has a history of weapons charges, escape assault, theft, drug abuse, was last known to live on Vine Street in the Clifton area. If anyone has information on where police can find Ricky Johnson, please call Crime Stoppers at 513-352-3040. All tips remain anonymous. Baseball season winding down, about a week and a half to go. If you can correctly identify last night's Reds play of the game by calling right now at 513-749-7000. 513-749-7000. You'll win two tickets to an upcoming Reds game. I don't know if that means this year they only have, what, one next year? Okay, next year. Because they're down to the, what, final four games at home for the season, I think. They play today and then over the weekend. We'll see if we have a winner next. 700 WLW.
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5: All right, 10 minutes before 7, normally about the time we see things really start picking up. How about that, Chuck? Yay or nay?
11: Yeah, yay. It's starting to pick up through northern Kentucky on northbound 75, but the bigger problem has been this overnight work crew that's going a little extra time this morning in the Lachlan split. The left two lanes are blocked. It's single file to get by, and now this traffic is backed up into St. Bernard. Over a 45-minute delay to go from 74 into Sharonville. 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Northbound 471 beginning to fill in right on schedule. That's now slow from Memorial. Chuck Ingram, News Radio 700 WLW.
5: 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It's muggy out there to start your day. We'll stay muggy the rest of the day. Final day of this severe heat wave we've had. I don't even know if severe is the right word. It's been hot, no doubt about it. And hot today. Up to 93. Tonight, cloudy. Low down to 72. Tomorrow, sunshine, not as hot. 85. It will be humid, so it'll feel warmer than that. And then a carbon copy both Saturday and Sunday. Chance of a late afternoon shower, pop-up kind of thing, but nothing major. Temperatures ranging from 85 to 88 and warmer feels like temperature. Okay, Jonathan Litzau of Milford, Ohio. Jonathan, thanks for calling. Thanks for listening. What is the Reds' play of the game?
2: Hey, Tom, it's L.A. De La Cruz, two-run home run.
5: All right, let's check it out.
3: 2-1 here to L.A. Clock to right, you can kiss the baby. 2-1 Reds. Home run for De La Cruz, his 28th on the year, and he is wearing out the Dodgers. It has not helped the Reds win any ball games, but maybe it will here tonight.
5: All righty, you got it, Jonathan, and you're going to a Reds game on us next year. Make sure Russ Jackson, our producer, gets all your information before you hang up the phone, and thanks for calling in today.
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12: Trying to balance the cost of living with the cost of borrowing money. With a 7 o'clock report, I'm Brian Combs. Breaking now, we have seen biggest increases in the state of Ohio over the last couple of days. Cost of gas rising as a barrel of oil gets close to $100 again. AAA puts the average in Cincinnati today at $4.50 a gallon, and diesel's at a record high of $6.40.
0: This Ohio farmer says he's spending $1,500 more per day in diesel than a year ago to run his tractor.
13: Everything we do, fertilizer, chemicals, everything we do is tied to the petroleum market. So as the petroleum market moves up, all of those inputs move up.
0: The Federal Reserve, trying to fight inflation, is now raising interest rates by a quarter point.
12: Saving some money at the pumps today. This afternoon, UDF is holding a flash sale for gas, cutting prices by 40 cents a gallon at all their locations in the tri-state from 3 to 7. Now, latest traffic and weather together.
14: 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Northbound 75 getting heavier, Buttermilk to Kyle's, and continues to run over a 45-minute delay out of St. Bernard into Lachlan, where a work crew from overnight has the left two lanes blocked off. It's single file to get by. Southbound 75 getting heavier from Union Center towards 275. There's a wreck on 4 above Seward. 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
18: It's the third day of our heat wave today. Temperatures will start around 74 and end up at 93 this afternoon. Pretty much today, it'll be partly cloudy and dry, winds in from the northwest at 5 to 10 miles per hour. But we will see some showers tonight and into Friday morning. This will be spotty, pretty short-lived. And then Friday during the day, drying out, partly cloudy, and a high of only 86, even lowering humidity late in the day. From your severe weather station, I'm 9 First Warning meteorologist Jennifer Ketchmark. 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
12: Nothing showing up on radar this morning. 73 degrees right now. Classes are canceled today at New Carlisle Elementary School. That is just east of Dayton. Fire in the building last night after a lightning strike. No reports of injuries. There were no injuries at a fire that forced a family out of their home in West Harrison early this morning. Two adults, three children were in that home when the fire started. There's no word yet on the cause. Cincinnati City Council giving the green light to plans for a new housing development in Westwood. Approval for Westline Flats off Ferguson Road comes over the objections of people who live in the neighboring West Price Hill area. Councilman Seth Walsh voted no, says he hates seeing the city ignore the concerns of the community once again.
19: This by no means is an indictment on the planning department. This is no means an indictment on the developer. I just think we need to really make a stand for the west side right now that I think everybody on this council would agree we need to do more for and we need to do better by.
12: PAC Planning Commission meeting in Brown County last night where the subject was new zoning rules for data centers. Nothing was resolved at the meeting. Mount Orab leaders say they'll continue to develop the regulations and other public hearings going to be scheduled. Latest poll of the race for governor in Ohio show it remains extremely close. Democrat Amy Acton has a 3-point lead according to Bowling Green State University, but that percentage is within the poll's margin of error. Sherrod Brown is up in the race for Senate by 3 points as well. Poll also asked Ohio voters about the president's performance in office, with 60% saying that they somewhat or strongly disapprove of the job he's doing. Only 31% of those asked think the country is headed in the right direction. Reds broke the Dodgers' winning streak last night at Great American Ballpark. 6-2 win for Cincinnati. Final game of the series is today, and with a victory, the Reds could block L.A. from clinching the NL West division title and celebrating here in Cincinnati. Airtime today is 11:40. Hope for the future of the Reds. Minor league catcher Alfredo Duno has been named the Midwest League's top MLB prospect. Duno spent much of the season with the Dayton Dragons before being promoted to Double A Chattanooga. Biggest Oktoberfest outside of Munich starts today on Cincinnati's riverfront. 4-day event again this year begins at 4 this afternoon. This is the 50th year for the celebration of the Tri-State's German heritage. By the time it ends on Sunday, over 2,000 barrels of beer are expected to be tapped. That's over 500,000 16-ounce cups consumed. Our next update at 7:30. I'm Brian Combs, News Radio 700 WLW.
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1: 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Welcome to the morning show. Great to have you with us. You're not going to believe this story. You're not going to believe this. I can't believe it. Dateline, Miami-Dade County, Florida. A woman named Esperanza Machado Rivera. 50 years old, this woman. I mean, she's not some 22-year-old or something, okay? She thinks that her husband is having an affair with the woman that they share a trailer with. So it's a split trailer, and this woman and her husband live on one end, and this other woman lives at the other end. So she is convinced that they're having an affair. So what did she do about it? Go beat her up? No. Go over there and yell and scream at her? No. She knocks on the door. The woman doesn't want to answer the door. She keeps pounding the door. The woman finally answers the door. She had been going to the bathroom, number two, into a bucket for 4 days. And she threw that bucket and its contents all over this woman, allegedly having an affair with her husband. That is a true story. And she is being held for battery with no bond. You can't make this stuff up. 708-700-WLW.
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1: And here's Gina Cervetti from the Bloomberg Newsroom in New York, New York. I love Costco. Gina, go there all the time with my wife. I just like walking around the joint. And apparently you're telling me I might have a new way to shop at Costco.
7: Oh, yeah, Tom. Well, if you love Costco, then maybe you'll love this news. How about having your stuff delivered? Although it sounds like you like being on the floor in the store.
1: No, although I will say we bought a bed for our son who was moving into a new place at Indiana University. Now, I would have liked that to have been delivered.
7: Right. Now, I don't know if the bed is going to be something that you can have delivered with what I'm about to tell you.
1: Okay.
7: With DoorDash and Uber expanding their delivery partnership with Costco. But what this means is Instacart is going to have a lot more competition. DoorDash says its users will be able to order same-day service from every Costco in the country starting today. You'll need your Costco membership, and it can be linked within the DoorDash app. Costco has been a major holdout for DoorDash in the U.S., where users of the app have been known, though, to frequently type in Costco as a search term, according to DoorDash. And DoorDash does already work with the retailer in other markets. So now here it comes
1: here
7: with Costco in the U.S.
1: Here we go. Meanwhile, AI is being used to develop new medicines.
7: Yeah, this is an area where AI can be used for something positive. But of course, there's a business angle here. Novo Nordisk and Anthropic will work together to speed up drug development using artificial intelligence. Novo needs next generation medicines to plug a looming revenue gap. It's Ozempic.

0: And Wegovy diabetes and obesity medicines are staring down, generic competitors in both the U.S. and in Europe early in the next decade. In the near term, Novo is also trying to regain market share from Eli Lilly. Tom.
1: Futures this morning, Gina.
0: Well, they look pretty good here so far after the first interest rate hike since 2023, which sent stocks lower yesterday. S&P futures are up 63, NASDAQ futures up 322, Dow futures are up 408 points. From Bloomberg, Gina Cervetti on News Radio 700 WLW.
1: All right, Chuck is just waiting for the doors to open over at Five Guys, but he has to have his job keep him here for the time being as we celebrate National Cheeseburger Day.
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2: Mm-hmm.
1: You like Five Guys?
2: Oh, yeah.
1: That's a big league burger, man.
2: Mm-hmm.
1: I mean, there are a lot of great ones around town. No mm-hmm. doubt about it.
2: Yes.
1: But that is a consistently big league operation.
2: Never had a bad one there.
1: Nope. I'm with you. What's happening out there?
2: 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Northbound 75 continues to build between Buttermilk and downtown, but the heavier traffic is on North 75 out of St. Bernard into Laughlin, thanks to an overnight work crew that has the left two lanes blocked off. You're looking at the better part of an extra hour, and now you can add to that a wreck in the backup. At Mitchell, right lane is blocked off. Crews are working with a wreck on southbound 71 at 275, adding to what was already building from Fields-Ertl. There's a wreck on Colerain at Struble and on 4 above Seward. Chuck Ingram, News Radio 700 WLW.
1: 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It's a muggy start to your day and going to be a hot, muggy day for the third consecutive day today. Sunshine, few clouds, up to 93. Tonight, mostly cloudy, maybe a spotty shower, down to 72 for a low. Tomorrow, Saturday, and Sunday all basically look the same. Sunshine, few clouds, temperatures between 85 and 88. And on Saturday and Sunday, there is a very small chance for a pop-up shower and or storm, but nothing that should ruin anything you're thinking about doing outside this weekend, from Friday Night Football all the way to Oktoberfest Cincinnati. Check the news headlines next, 700 WLW.
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7: Good morning. There is talk once again of breaking up the high school playoffs in the state of Ohio to separate it from private schools and public schools. A petition has been circulated by several public schools in Northeast Ohio. They are in the process of trying to get enough principals to sign it to force a vote when the state board meets in May. This petition basically says that they would keep the divisions that you have in the state for different sports, but only private schools would compete on one side and the public schools would compete on the other. They would not, when the playoffs happen, compete against each other. It's been tried before, rejected two other times in the past by the Ohio High School Athletic Association. But the vote this time, they say, could be close. The petition's getting enough signatures. They need 75 signatures, five from each district across the state, to get a vote of all of the principals come May of next year.
1: So the principals are the ones who vote on this?
7: Yeah, each school would have a vote, and you would go from there.
1: And this would be boys and girls sports?
7: That's my understanding. Boys okay. and girls and all different sports.
1: And I think that there are some states out there. I feel like I've read this before. Maybe you have the information. I don't. But I'm pretty sure that I've read that this does exist, actually, in some states.
7: Yeah,
1: out there.
7: I'm not sure which states, yeah, but it is based on a proposal, like I said, that they've had in the past and that it's done in other areas. There are public schools in the state, especially in that northeastern corner, that say that they just can't compete with the kids that the private schools get.
1: And I would imagine football is the primary driver on this thing. I have to believe it is. It's a primary driver for just about everything. You know, you coach high school sports, bowling, also tennis. Football tends to be the driver, collegiate level for that matter, too. And there are a lot of schools, I'm sure, that feel like, you know, we put together this great program. Let's just pick Cincinnati, for example, randomly pick Lakota West or Princeton or somebody like that. And then all of a sudden, year after year after year, you get deep in the playoffs and you're going up against St. X, or you're going against Elder or against Moeller. And so I guess they feel like they should have a chance to win a state championship like those others.
7: That's what they say.
1: Okay.
7: Coming up, our news 7:30, we'll talk about the approval Cincinnati City Council gave yesterday to a Westside housing development. It came even though some members of council say that they needed to stick up for the West Side and vote no. Those details in 15 minutes. News Radio 7WL.
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1: All right, Chuck, what's happening out there, sir?
2: It is a very slow go in quite a few spots on the highways, but especially northbound 75. 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Slow first between Donaldson and downtown in northern Kentucky for North 75, then out of St. Bernard to a work crew in the Lachlan split, where the left two lanes are blocked off. It's single file to get by on the right. That's over an hour delay now. Southbound 75, that's building quickly through Westchester towards 275, and southbound 71, brake lights, Field Zirtle, off and on down to Red Bank. There's a wreck on Colerain at Struble and on Port Union near Seward. 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
1: Sunshine today up to 93. It'll be humid tomorrow, 85 and sunny over the weekend, 85 to 88, mostly sunny. Chance of a spotty shower late Saturday and Sunday afternoons. Otherwise, it's going to be really nice. All right, here we go.
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12: Thank you. Morning, Thomas. 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My good friend Chris Wilson, on time, on budget, complete satisfaction. Bengals quarterback Joe Burrow limited in practice yesterday with back tightness. More coming up with Lance right here on 700 WLW. Reds update. Reds snap a 10-game losing streak against L.A. They beat the Dodgers last night 6-2. The series wraps up today 11:40 with the Ardell Carriers inside pitch. 700 WLW.
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1: All right, we get together with aviation expert Jay Ratliff, a United Airlines flight attendant. Jay, at the right place at the right time.
13: Yeah, this was a woman. There was a flight attendant, 50 years old, Marnie Harris. She's doing her duties aboard her flight when she noticed a new mom with a very small baby in her arms, and the mom falls asleep, and she slumps over and drops the baby. The flight attendant rushes up, catches the child before it hits the floor, and the mom wakes up horrified at what happened. The flight attendant says, "Go back to sleep. I'll hold the baby for a while. Just rest because you need it." 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
1: Well, you hear him every night on Sports Talk here on 700 WLW, Lance McAllister, and he'll be at the Bengals Roundtable Show tonight, 6 to 9 at Long Necks in Hebron. Lance, let's get right to it here. The Joe Burrow story yesterday, you concerned? Should Bengal fans be concerned?
20: Yeah, Tom, it's something. If it were nothing, he wouldn't have been limited yesterday. But he downplayed it, was asked if he'd consider sitting out as a precaution by Ben Baby of ESPN, and he said that would be ridiculous. It's not a surgery. You know, if he's not having surgery on something, he's playing in a football game. But I think it's fair to say we're on Joe watch. He was limited yesterday. I think all eyes will be on today and just how much he gets in. He doesn't know when it happened. He took a massive hit on his shoulder. I thought it might be his shoulder because he scrambled out of the pocket on a 3rd and 6 midway through the first quarter and really got smacked along the sidelines. And you could see him kind of shake his neck and shoulder as he stood up. But it's something. I just don't think it's a big thing, but it's something to clearly monitor.
1: You know, one area it's remarkable, the turnaround. I know it's only one game, but the depth along that defensive front compared to this time a year ago.
20: They used 9 different guys, and they were able to rotate them like hockey lines. They kept them fresh. I think their top 8 on that line averaged 26 snaps. Nobody played more than 37. You know, sometimes depth is just having a lot of guys. But in this case, it's quality guys. Even Chris Jenkins, who only took 8 snaps, made a play. When you can keep them fresh and wear them down, that is a winning formula in a football game.
1: Lastly, got about 25 seconds here. You think Houston's desperate?
20: I think they are. I mean, they got embarrassed. They gave up 36 points at home in the loss to the Bills. They gave up almost 8 yards of play. They can't go 0-2 at home. C.J. Stroud had 2 fumbles. They're missing a starting linebacker this weekend. A wide receiver hurt his hamstring yesterday. They're backed into a corner, and I think we're going to see a better version of the Texans on Sunday.
1: As always, my friend, thank you for your time every single Thursday, and we'll check you out tonight from Long Necks.
20: Thanks, Tom.
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0: Hoping to bring down costs elsewhere with the 7:30 report. I'm Rick Uccino. Breaking now, for the first time in 3 years, the Federal Reserve raised interest rates on Wednesday despite the president's objections. The Fed chair is hoping the decision will help tackle stubborn inflation, which is taking more of a bite out of family budgets.
4: This Ohio farmer says he's spending $1,500 more per day in diesel than a year ago to run his tractor.
5: Everything we do, fertilizer, chemicals, everything we do is tied to the petroleum market. So as the petroleum market moves up, all of those inputs move up.
4: The Federal Reserve, trying to fight inflation, is now raising interest rates by a quarter point.
0: ABC's Andrea Fujii, the cost of regular gasoline continues to rise as well due to the ongoing military conflicts in the Middle East. National average for a gallon of regular is up to $4.44, according to AAA. Statewide average in Ohio jumped another 17 cents overnight to $4.51. Let's check the latest traffic and weather together.
2: 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Northbound 75 is now a slow go from Burlington Pike into the cut and very heavy out of St. Bernard into Lachlan, but they are pulling the cones out of the way. Those left two lanes were blocked off overnight for a work crew. Southbound 75, that's heavy through Westchester towards 275, then through Lachlan. Southbound 71, brake lights from Fields-Ertle down to Red Bank. There is a wreck on Colerain at Struble and Port Union near Seward. 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
7: Another day where we're going to sweat. Highs today end up around 93, but it will feel closer to the 100-degree mark. Now, when it comes to rain chances today, probably not going to see too much, more or less a partly cloudy forecast. Of course, very humid outside. Tonight, when we could see some spotty rain, that goes into the Friday morning drive, low of 72. And then during the day tomorrow, not as hot. Highs come in at 86 degrees behind the cold front with a partly cloudy sky. From your severe weather station, I'm 9 First Warning meteorologist Jennifer Ketchmark, News Radio 700 WLW.
0: Clear sky, 73 degrees, just a couple of days away from the Bengals taking on the Texans in Houston. Weather looking pretty hot down in Texas. Sunny skies, 94 degrees, so the roof will probably be on in Houston for that game. 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News of service of AE Door and Window. Residents in nearby West Price Hill were objecting to the project, but Cincinnati City Council has now signed off on plans to build a new affordable housing complex in Westwood. Council voted last night to approve the zoning changes needed to transform the old sports mall on Ferguson Road. No injuries reported after a fire broke out early this morning in West Harrison. A family of five able to make it out of their home on Mill Street safely. Still waiting for a word on a cause of that fire. A corrections officer in Claremont County accused of assaulting an inmate has now pled not guilty to the charges filed against him. Matthew Mullenix is accused of entering the cell of a prisoner back in July and striking them multiple times. Celebrating 50 years of Oktoberfest, Cincinnati.
8: The four-day event starting this afternoon at 4 o'clock at Sawyer Point in Yateman's Cove and features multiple stages and tents, a vendor village, as well as a beer garden. At 4:30, the Gemütlichkeit Games taking place at the River Stage. It's also Pride Night at the Cincinnati Fest Hall stage from 6:30 until festivities for the day end at 10. A sports zone also set up this weekend showing the Reds games, along with UC, FC Cincinnati, and the Bengals. Friday hours, 11 a.m. to 11 p.m., 10 a.m. to 11 p.m. Saturday, and Sunday from 10 a.m. to 7 p.m. I'm Sean Gallagher, News Radio 700 WLW.
0: Bengals quarterback Joe Burrow dealing with some back tightness, but expects to play Sunday against the Texans. Reds, meantime, got a win over the Dodgers last night. Seg has all those details coming up in sports just after traffic and weather at 7:40. Our next update at 8 o'clock. 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
1: All right, good morning, good morning, good morning, and welcome to the morning show here on 700 WLW. All right, look, we know that Oktoberfest is Cincinnati. We'll be going on this weekend, and it's the home of the world's largest chicken dance. That's a fun dance to do. I mean, come on, right? You know, you're flapping your wings, bump, bump, bump, bump, all that stuff, right? Shaking your hips a little bit. Local 12 anchor Bob Herzog will serve as the MC for the 2026 World's Largest Chicken Dance. In celebration of Cincinnati Navy Week, U.S. Navy sailors will serve as the Grand Marshals. And that'll be starting today down at Sawyer Point and Yeatman's Cove. Look, in the past, this all started. It was renamed, this tradition, after Cincinnati media legend Rich Wahlberg died in 2022. Some of the past leaders of the Chicken Dance, Brent Suter of the Reds, Dick Williams from Skyline, former general manager of the Reds, Nick and Drew Lachey, Weird Al Yankovic, even George Went from Cheers. But I have a suggestion. I'm making a nomination. I nominate Chuck and Seg to lead the Chicken Dance for the 2027 Oktoberfest, Cincinnati. Do I have a second to that motion? Bueller? Bueller?
2: I second the motion.
1: Would you two do it if you were chosen?
2: In a heartbeat.
1: Seg?
10: Bring it, bring it.
1: All right, next, I'm putting that up. I'm going to make, I've got a lot of contacts around town. I'm going to start pushing some buttons.
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10: 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Thank you. Yeah.
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2: 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The daytime job getting a little bit easier on northbound 75. Yes, you're often on the brakes between Turfway and town, but now starting to move a little bit better into Lachlan. The work crew is out of the way. All lanes are open, but traffic's still running heavy out of St. Bernard. Southbound 71, brake lights from above Fields Ertl down to Red Bank. Northbound's running heavy from before the lateral into Kenwood. And northbound 471's backing up to Grand. They cleared the wreck on Colerain. It's Struble. Chuck Ingram, News Radio 700 WLW.
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1: WCPO 9 First Warning Forecast. Sunshine and hot again today, much like yesterday, up to 93 with humidity in the air. Tomorrow, we're still sunny. There will be a few clouds tomorrow, but the good news is the high only 85. Now it'll feel a little warmer than that with the humidity, but not like today. And then the same thing pretty much all weekend. Highs anywhere from 85 to 88 with some humidity, so it'll feel a little bit warmer. And there is a chance both days this weekend for a spotty shower late in the afternoon. Let's get to some sports.
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1: William Segdenison, good morning.
10: Good morning there, Thomas. Good morning, everyone. 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Bengals quarterback Joe Burrow limited in practice yesterday with back tightness. Said he took a couple of hard hits against Tampa Bay. How's he feeling?
15: I feel good. It's a normal game day soreness, that's for sure, but I'll be right. I don't know specifically what play. I didn't really start feeling it until after the game. That's typically how it happens. Back tightness.
10: First road game of the season commences on Sunday with the Bengals at the Texans in Houston. Preview the game tonight on the Roundtable Show. 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Thursday Night Football has Detroit up against Buffalo at 7:30 on Fox Sports 1360. Reds update, L.A. De La Cruz with a two-run homer. T.J. Friedel adds a two-run single. Reds over the Dodgers 6-2. Snaps Cincinnati's 10-game losing streak against L.A. Reds and Dodgers wind up their series today. 700 WLW's coverage, 11:40 with the R&L Carriers inside pitch. 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
19: Good morning. Big day in the tri-state. Oktoberfest opens at 4 this afternoon on Cincinnati's riverfront. It's a four-day event now. Some 24 breweries will be represented at the celebration of Cincinnati's German history, and this is the 50th year for Oktoberfest, an Oktoberfest that has grown into the biggest, we are told, outside of Munich. Mm-hmm. Nowhere else in the country do they get this many people. We are also told that some 2,000 barrels of beer will be tapped through the course of Oktoberfest. With the help of AI, that works out to some 62,000 gallons or 7.9 million ounces. So the bottom line is that if they're 12-ounce beers, that'll be over 660,000 beers.
1: I'm not sure that's enough.
19: They say 800,000 people come. So that's what it works out to, about 660,000.
1: Wait. Help me here. Okay, we got a minute before you got to get out of here, all right? Help me with this. You said that with those barrels,
19: yes,
1: that would be how many ounces?
19: 7.9 million ounces of beer will be
1: okay,
19: poured.
1: Okay, well, what was the next number I was looking for?
19: Oh, the number of cups. It's a 12-ounce cup.
1: Right.
19: That's 661,000 cups
1: okay,
19: of beer.
1: Okay, 661,000. And you just said, if I heard you right, over 800,000 people
19: that's
1: are
19: what
1: here.
19: They say over
1: so
19: the
1: that's
19: 4 days.
1: Not even one cup of beer.
19: Per person.
1: Not even close.
19: No. I mean, if you look
1: now,
19: at
1: there'll be
19: their...
1: a lot of people don't drink, but they'll have a lot of people that are doubling and tripling down.
19: Yeah, I mean, they said... like 23,000 soft pretzels are served, which seems low.
1: It does.
19: 20,000 cream puffs.
1: Seems
19: and then
1: low.
19: On the other side of it, they will serve 700 pounds of Limburger cheese. And that one is kind of hard to swallow.
1: Oh, boy. Good luck at work Monday.
19: Thursday, Friday, Saturday, Sunday on the riverfront. Coming up, our news, 8 o'clock. City of Cincinnati has voted to move ahead with a controversial plan for new housing development in Westwood. There were a couple of members of council who objected, saying they're tired of seeing the West Side dumped on. You'll hear from them at 8 on News Radio 7 WLW.
1: Brian, I'm really surprised by that number. I got to be honest with you. To me, I'm really, really surprised. If there are 800,000, not, look, there are a lot of kids that come down. It is a family-friendly event.
19: And
1: it's along the river.
19: The lines are very long. I'll concede that.
1: Okay, but, you know, look, guy like you, guy like me, if we're down there for a couple hours, there's a good chance we have two, maybe three beers, right? Yep. We're not driving home, walking home, whatever, right? I don't know. I just find that hard to believe that there's not more than that. Maybe that's just in the barrel form. Are there cans sold down there?
19: I mean, maybe there are, too. I mean, that's, and I'm sure there's no... way to, I mean, there's 24 breweries that are involved. There's no way to know it for sure. But
1: okay. Wouldn't
19: mind the concession on those cups, though, providing
1: heck no,
19: those.
1: Man. Heck no. Those are good stats you gave us here. Thank you for that. 749, 700 WLW.
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1: All right, Chuck, what's happening on the roadways at 10 minutes before 8 o'clock?
2: We are starting to settle down a little bit. All the earlier accidents and work crews are clear and out of the way. 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Still have some backups because of some of those. Northbound 75, brake lights from Burlington Pike into the cut, and then slow again just above 74 into Lachlan. But the delay times there have dropped under the 20-minute mark and getting better. Southbound 75 slows a bit between Tylersville and Union Center, then through Lachlan. You can add an extra 15 to 20 minutes southbound 71 from above Fields Erdl past Red Bank, and northbound heavy from Smith Edwards into Kenwood. Northbound 275 running slow before you get to the Milford Parkway, opens up after you get past Ward's Corner. Chuck Ingram, News Radio 700 WLW.
1: 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No Jennifer Ketchmark today. She's been out on location getting ready for Oktoberfest Cincinnati today. She'll be back hopefully tomorrow, or maybe she's back down there again. I don't know. Sunshine today. There will be some clouds. We're going to be hot and humid, 93. A spotty shower is a maybe for tonight. Still muggy, low of 72. Tomorrow, Saturday, Sunday, basically look exactly the same. Highs cooler than they've been, anywhere from 85 to 88. It will feel a little warmer than that with the humidity, but not like it's been yesterday, today, that kind of thing. And both Saturday and Sunday, there is a chance for a pop-up shower. Okay, coming up here in a minute, Brenneman and Jones on baseball. And then look. Right now at Cincinnati Animal Care, they have 1,000-plus animals they're trying to find a home for. Over 500 dogs and cats each. We're going to try to find some homes for those animals coming up at 8:10. And then, hey, Michelle, if you're wondering about something to do this weekend, she's got you covered at 8:38. 752 at 700 WLW.
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23: The Reds wind things up against the Los Angeles Dodgers today, and then they got the Chicago Cubs coming in for the final three games of the 2026 regular season at home. You know, we visited this subject before. I think in light of the 20-0 loss that the Reds suffered last week, it bears looking at again, and that is, should there be a mercy rule in terms of runs scored one team by another in Major League Baseball?
25: I have to tell you, buddy,
0: That 20-0 is embarrassing.
23: Without any question.
0: Now, you agree. You looked at it.
23: Yeah.
0: I didn't follow the game. I see it the next morning, 20-0. I thought it was a misprint. I started off playing Little League Baseball.
23: Sure.
0: Pony Colt, American Legion, high school. What else did I play? Then I was drafted, of course, number one. Sure. And then I played in the minor, it never stops, the minor leagues, big leagues, even softball. I never, ever got beat 20-0.
23: Did they have a mercy rule in some of these youth leagues?
0: They did. You know what? They didn't in youth leagues, but they did in softball. They have a mercy rule.
23: Right.
0: But Marty, what do you do about that? 20-0.
23: Well, the thing you have to take into consideration is I think there's a growing feeling that using position players in the numbers in which Major League Baseball is getting to the point every single season –

0: these position players is really something of an insult as far as a game is concerned.
1: And they really go to the position ball player to pitch pretty quickly now.
0: Oh, yeah. Oh, absolutely.
1: Which is surprising.
0: Because they can.
1: Right.
0: Talking about, should there be a mercy rule in Major League Baseball as we head toward the end of another season? And we'll have more in just a moment.
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0: You know, there have been people that have proposed certain ideas about doing it. I read just recently, as far as the big leagues are concerned, somebody said you should have one if it's 15 to nothing after five innings or 20 to nothing after seven innings. Or, along with those, you can give the guy, the manager of the team that's losing, the right to say, yeah, I want to shut it down right now. Or no, we want to go ahead and play.
1: So we're not talking about the UFC. Are they tapping out? Is that what you want that manager? So Francona would be tapping out. I've had enough. Mercy.
0: Yes. Or I want to continue to play.
1: He wouldn't want to continue to play down 20 to nothing. But what about just, let's simplify, because sometimes you're a little too cerebral. You're a smart guy now. How about just after seven innings up by 10? I think that's a college rule, if I'm not mistaken.
0: I think there's a college rule.
1: I think there is, too.
0: But I think only in the regular season. If you impose one, can't do it in the postseason. You've got to pull the plug on that in the postseason.
1: You know, Trevino deserves some type of
0: they ought to have some award, actually.
1: I think
0: so,
1: too.
0: For a position player who excels in the art of pitching in blowout games.
1: Well, I wouldn't say excels.
0: Well, no. I really looked at him big the other day until he threw that pitch up there and the guy hit it to the other side of the continent.
1: I do like that, just a little bit.
0: It's entertaining for the fans, but it's really an embarrassment as far as the game.
1: Eefus pitch, I think.
0: Yeah.
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9: They're raising interest rates to try and bring costs down. With the 8 o'clock report, I'm Brian Combs. Breaking now, the head of the Federal Reserve Board says it's all about controlling inflation. For the first time in 3 years, the Fed's hiking interest rates. The hope is that by slowing inflation, they'll bring the cost of living down.
10: It's not easy to see rate hikes because most consumers actually experience those as inflation because, of course, they make things more expensive. That said, this is what needs to be done in order to derail inflation before it becomes even more of a problem for consumers.
9: Economist Diane Swong, fueling inflation has been higher gasoline prices. And in Cincinnati today, the average cost, according to AAA for gas, is $4.50 a gallon. Now, latest traffic and weather together.
11: 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Southbound 71 continues over a 15-minute delay. Fields Erdl down to Red Bank and northbound's close to that, with brake lights starting above Smith Edwards through Blue Ash. Northbound 275's heavy out of Milford, making your way towards Loveland. Southbound 75 starting to clear through Westchester, still slow in and out of Lachlan. Northbound 75 heaviest between Buttermilk and downtown, then out of St. Bernard towards Town Street. Chuck Ingram, News Radio 700 WLW.
5: Now, the latest forecast from the Jake Sweeney Chevrolet Weather Center. 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
9: Partly cloudy, hot, humid day ahead in the tri-state. We're going to hit a high today of 93. Radar's clear now, 73 degrees. No injuries at a fire early this morning in southeast Indiana. Blaze forced a family of five in West Harrison from their home on Mill Street. No word yet how the fire started. Case received nationwide attention because he gained notoriety as a contestant on American Idol. Today, Caleb Flynn goes on trial in Miami County on charges of killing his wife in Tip City. Former pastor called 911 to report her death, claiming someone had broke into their home and shot her.
12: Caleb repeatedly describes his wife's wounds and his panic inside the bedroom.
13: My wife, she's got two shots to her head. There's blood everywhere. Oh, my God. Oh, my God. Oh, my God.
12: Tip City police now say the crime scene was staged and that it was Caleb who shot and killed his wife with a 9mm handgun.
9: Over 100 witnesses have been subpoenaed to testify in the case. Cincinnati City Council giving its approval to plans for a new housing complex in Westwood. Council approved plans for Westline Flats at the site of the old sports mall on Ferguson Road by a vote of 6-3. Scotty Johnson, Seth Walsh, and Vice Mayor Jan Michelle Lemon Kearney, those voting no, say they're tired of seeing the West Side getting dumped on.
14: I'm voting against this. I feel that the West Price Hill community was just rolled over by this developer. I think it's really important to work with the communities.
9: City of Fairfield going to reveal its vision for a makeover of Marsh Park today, meeting tonight to review the architect's designs for $12 million worth of improvements that include a new restaurant. Meetings at 6 at the Fairfield Municipal Building. SPCA opens a new adoption center in Over the Rhine today. It's located at 1312 Main Street. Ribbon cutting is planned for 10 this morning, followed by an open house. Reds finally got a win over the Dodgers at Great American Ballpark last night. Ellie De La Cruz homered against L.A. again in that victory. Series wraps up this afternoon. Airtime here is 11:40. Joe Burrow says he thinks he'll be able to start Sunday against Texas. He was limited in practice yesterday, though, with a sore back.
15: How are you feeling?
16: I feel good. It's a normal game day soreness, that's for sure, but I'll be right.
9: Bengals are a 2.5-point underdog at Houston. It'll be a sunny day there with a high of 92. Shouldn't be a concern since the Texas Stadium has a retractable roof. 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
9: John Polk was my nemesis. 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
10: I'm John Polk. For years, I was the poster boy of the conversion therapy movement. The ex-gay who married an ex-lesbian and traveled the world telling my story of how I changed my sexuality from gay to straight. I wore the label of ex-gay with pride. 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
9: He's like a car wreck, and then people can't keep their eyes off him. He evokes a reaction. He did with me.
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13: All righty, we say good morning once more to Gina Cervetti from the Bloomberg Newsroom in New York, New York. Airlines responding to some of the soaring fuel costs, Gina.
14: Yep, that's right. This has airlines looking at cutting flights.

0: And as you might guess, considering fare hikes, United and American say they may need to cut more capacity in the fourth quarter, while Southwest sees room to raise fares. United already earlier this year announced a 5% reduction in scheduled flights for the second and the third quarters. Last week, JetBlue cut its capacity outlook. American estimates fuel will add $1 billion in extra costs in the last 3 months of the year alone, Tom.
1: And new smart glasses coming out, is that right?
0: Yes, and they're not cheap. Snapchat's parent company sold quirky camera-equipped spectacle glasses a decade ago, but now Snap is trying to sell consumers on the idea of smart glasses that cost almost $2,200. They've announced this new partnership with Verizon that will allow people to try the glasses called Specs at select Verizon stores and buy custom wireless data plans for the smart glasses. There's an even higher priced version at almost $2,400 here that includes a carrying case featuring built-in cell data connectivity, Tom.
1: And the features this morning, Gina?
0: Well, we had stocks lower yesterday after the Fed boosted rates, but things look a lot different this morning. S&P futures up 79, NASDAQ futures up 410, and the Dow futures are up almost 500 points. From Bloomberg, Gina Cervetti on News Radio 700 WLW.
2: Who let the dogs out?
1: All right, welcome back to the morning show. We do this every Thursday. Our friends from Cincinnati Animal Care are here. Greg Haskett, Director of Development and Business Operations, joins us every other week. And right now, Greg, you guys are busy, man. I talked about it earlier this morning. Right now, nearly 1,000 animals under your care, including what, over a dozen just last night?
3: Yeah, 13 intakes just overnight. From the time I left the shelter last night to this morning picking up Daddy Tops here, 13 more came in.
1: And you're saying, who's Daddy Top? I'm going to tell you right now. And look, the other day, a couple weeks ago, I should say, we brought in Winnie, and now she is being fostered at the Brenneman House. Thanks to you and your staff and all your help, I can't thank you enough. The sweetest dog, and this dog, Daddy Tops, is a pit bull mix, and I mean, could not be a sweeter dog.
3: This I label this guy as a certified good boy.
1: Yes.
3: This is a great dog. So, Daddy Tops, about 40 pounds, very athletic, good runner, wants to go, but great loose leash walker as well. So great to go out on walks with people. Beautiful brindle color, a lot of white in his face. And just even walking in here this morning, every single person he sees, he just goes up with his tail going nuts.
1: Yeah, he is just adorable. And then our cat is Walker, a year and a half old, spayed female, about 5.5 pounds. Actually likes having a little fun.
3: Yeah, so might think she's a dog a bit. She'll actually fetch a ball. She'll actually get zoomies.
1: No kidding.
3: In a similar way. Yeah, interesting thing about Walker. We did just transfer Walker. Cute picture. Check him out online.
1: Yep.
3: Just transferred him to the Florence PetSmart. We've got a great partnership with PetSmarts where many of the cats that we still own are there. So you want Walker, go to Florence PetSmart. But we got lots of other cats at our Kitty City at 4210 Dane Avenue in Northside.
1: I want to get to a couple of events you have coming up. You have the zero fee adoption, no fee for adult dogs over the last week. And now for Joe Burrow's number 9. We're back again, right?
3: Yeah, this is our second biggest adoption event ever. It's called Hometown Heroes. So this weekend, Friday, Saturday, Sunday, at both locations in Northside, $9 adoption fees to, in honor of Joe for adult dogs and cats. Seniors, there's still no fee for that. Puppies are certainly still going to be more expensive, but it's a fun event at both locations, reduced fees. And Sunday, specifically at our Coleraine location, come on out. Many of our foster dogs, our foster parents, are going to line the parking lot with their trunks and van doors open, dress up their dogs, come see some fabulous shelter dogs, come see some fabulous foster dogs.
1: Awesome. And then the big Shelter Me, the Emmy award-winning PBS series, and it zeroes in on Cincinnati Animal Care. Now, you were going to have initially just one show. Right. The big red carpet premiere event is sold out, but you've added now another show.
3: Sold out immediately for the red carpet event on Wednesday, September 30th at 7 o'clock. So we added a second showing at 9 p.m. on Wednesday, and there are tickets still available for that. Yes, Shelter Me, this PBS show, it's fabulous, nationwide, Emmy Award-winning, lots of stars on it, and completely featuring Cincinnati Animal Care because of the wonderful programming that we have.
1: And that's at the, what, Esquire down in Clifton?
3: Correct, yes, thanks, on Ludlow Avenue, Esquire Theater.
1: Okay, and again, that's September the 30th. Tickets are available for the added show at 9 o'clock that night. And then your big, big fundraiser, October the 2nd. Hard to believe that's right around the corner.
3: 2 weeks, 2 weeks from tomorrow, yeah. Unleashed, the power of love. We're at Rheingeist. I have the entire tap room rented out. We have a fabulous band, MCs. We have silent auction items. We just decided on what trips we're going to be offering. They're going to be available. It's going to be a fabulous event, and our redemption runway, all these animals we've been featuring that we have saved over the years are going to be there with their forever families. Come support us. Come support these dogs. Allow us to raise the funds that we need to continue this work.
1: Absolutely. And you guys are doing God's work there. And nearly 1,000 animals trying to find either a foster, preferably a forever home. Please consider, I say it every day, opening up your heart, your home, to one of these shelter pets. And this guy right here, Daddy Tops, is on his game. I'll be posting a picture of him because he is a beautiful dog.
3: Wonderful dog.
1: I'll be posting a picture of him on the WLW website as well as at Tom Brenneman TV on X. Greg, great seeing you, man.
3: You too, Tom.
1: Thanks for
3: Thank
1: all
3: you.
1: Your help with Winnie.
3: I love it. Love to see him there with you.
1: She's the best. And, man, when she sleeps next to you, you're like sleeping next to a bowling ball. 818-700-WLW. Chuck, what's happening out there?
4: 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Northbound 75 continues slow buttermilk towards Kyle's and then out of St. Bernard to a new broken down that's in the left lane as you go into the Lachlan split. Southbound 71, better at Fields Hurdle. Brake lights start just below 275 towards Red Bank. Chuck Ingram, News Radio 700 WLW.
1: WCPO 9 First Warning Forecast. Today a lot like the last 2 days. Sunny, humid, up to 93 degrees. Tonight, a spotty shower possible. More than likely not, but possible. Tomorrow, it cools off a little bit. Not cool, but a little bit compared to yesterday and today. And Saturday and Sunday, for that matter. Sunshine all 3 days. Highs 85 to 88. It'll feel warmer than that with the humidity. And there's a chance Saturday and Sunday of a spotty shower late in the afternoon. Nothing that's going to ruin your day and or weekend. We have a Bengals report coming up here in a minute. And then, hey, Michelle, to tell you what's happening in and around town all weekend long. 700 WLW.
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0: Rocky, you know, baseball players are like notoriously superstitious.
1: but you don't often hear about football players being superstitious. So here's my question for you. Think back to your NFL playing days, your college playing days, heck, your prep playing days. Did you have any superstitions related specifically to football?
2: Absolutely. So for whatever reason, one game, at breakfast, I had pancakes with cinnamon sugar. Whatever. And I thought that I played good, so I did that for like the rest of the year. You know how many times I've had pancakes with cinnamon sugar on it since? Zero.
1: Zero, yeah.
2: None.
1: I mean, I'm looking at you. I could tell.
2: But I was pretty superstitious, though. Yeah. I was, you know, right sock goes on first, then the left sock, then the right shoe, then the left shoe. I had certain T-shirts. I had to have the same guy stretch me out. I was kind of bad.
1: Does this go back to high school, or did this start in college, or was it an NFL thing?
2: I think it started more in college, and then it just got progressively worse.
1: Okay.
2: As night before a game, a home game with the Colts, I would eat an omelet with bacon, green peppers, and cheese.
1: Oh.
2: Yeah, so just stupid certain things. And it doesn't matter, but what if it does?
1: Yeah. So the thing is, like, Hall of Fame head coach Bill Parcells was, like, crazy superstitious about a lot of different things. Was there a teammate or coach that you had that was even wackier than you when it came to that stuff?
2: I can't say wackier. I'm trying to think of some other players. You know, Dwight Freeney had a bunch of weird ones. He had all these different doctors and all sort of stuff. They had to work on him before the game, and sometimes he wouldn't come out of the locker room until they did. Coaches. I think just little stuff like certain pens they would have to use. They have to have a red pen and not a blue pen and a green pen instead of a black one.
1: That's Lance McAllister.
2: Yeah, he does. He has his own specific pen. He does. And if you touch it, you better look out.
1: I've learned that the hard way. Superstitious Rocky Boyman with us. With Rocky, I'm Mo Egger.
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6: Trying to cool inflation with the 830 report. I'm Rick Uccino. Breaking now, the Federal Reserve decided Wednesday to raise interest rates by a quarter point. First time the Fed has done that in 3 years. And while the cost of borrowing is going up, the hope is that this move will help bring down prices elsewhere.
7: There's not a lot that the Fed can do to change the dynamics in the oil market. So it's not like gas prices will change because of this move by the Fed, or diesel prices, or home heating bills. But the Fed hopes that kind of some of those underlying prices in the economy that have been persistently strong could ease a little bit, and that could relieve some of the pressure for households.
6: ABC's Elizabeth Schulze. The cost of gasoline continues to rise due to the ongoing military conflicts in the Middle East. National average for a gallon of regular up to $4.44, according to AAA. Statewide average in Ohio jumped another 17 cents overnight, now sitting at $4.51. Let's check the latest traffic and weather together.
8: 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Southbound 71 continues just over a 10-minute delay between Pfeiffer and Red Bank. Northbound 71, that is a bit started slow above the lateral into Kenwood. Crews are also working with an accident. Southbound 71's ramp to King. Southbound 75, the last of the heavy traffic is in and out of Laughlin. Westbound 275, a bit slow, first approaching Loveland, then through Anderson Township near 5 Mile, thanks to construction. 52 is shut down in Brown County near Sydney due to a wreck near Elk River Road. Chuck Ingram, News Radio 700 WLW.
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9: Another day where we're going to sweat. Highs today end up around 93, but it will feel closer to the 100-degree mark. Now, when it comes to rain chances today, probably not going to see too much, more or less a partly cloudy forecast. Of course, very humid outside. Tonight, when we could see some spotty rain, that goes into the Friday morning drive, low of 72. And then during the day tomorrow, not as hot. Highs come in at 86 degrees behind the cold front with a partly cloudy sky. From your severe weather station, I'm 9 First Warning meteorologist Jennifer Ketchmark, News Radio 700 WLW.
6: Sunny skies this morning, 75 degrees, just a few days away from the Bengals week 2 matchup against the Houston Texans on the road. Going to be sunny on Sunday with a high of 94. So a game that hot, the roof will probably be closed down in Houston. This game day forecast is built by TLG, Peterbilt Cincinnati, keeping customers for life. No injuries were reported after a fire broke out this morning in West Harrison. A family of 5 able to make it out of their home on Mill Street safely. Still waiting on a update on a cause. A corrections officer in Claremont County accused of assaulting an inmate has now pled not guilty to all the charges against him. Matthew Mullenix is accused of entering the cell of a prisoner back in July and striking them multiple times. Cincinnati City Council has now signed off on plans to build a new affordable housing complex in Westwood. Council voting last night to approve the zoning changes needed to give new life to the old sports mall on Ferguson Road. This despite the objections of residents in nearby West Price Hill. Bengals quarterback Joe Burrow, a surprise limited participant in practice on Wednesday. Reporters noticing he wasn't throwing much, seemed to be in some discomfort. During his weekly press conference afterward, Burrow said he was dealing with some tightness in his back.
10: Game day soreness, that's for sure, but I'll be right. I don't know specifically what play. I didn't really start feeling it until after the game. That's typically how it happens.
6: Burrow adamant he will be playing on Sunday. Reds got a win over the Dodgers last night and will go for a series split with Los Angeles this afternoon at Great American Ballpark. Our pregame coverage gets underway at 11:40 this morning. Our next update at 9 o'clock. I'm Rick Uccino, News Radio 700 WLW.
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0: Good morning. We'll see if shares of Boeing can get back on track after falling almost 3.7%. The plane maker said it expects some testing on the upcoming 777X model to spill into next year. Boeing still expects deliveries of the long-delayed plane to start in 2027. The 777X is now 7 years behind schedule. Boeing blamed the latest delays on the pending certification of a seal on the GE Aerospace turbine that powers the jet. Both DoorDash and Uber are expanding their delivery partnership with Costco, ramping up the competition with Instacart. DoorDash says its users will be able to order same-day service from every U.S. Costco warehouse starting today. An active Costco membership is required. Meanwhile, Uber also just announced an expansion of its existing Costco delivery partnership to 47 states, up from 17. And the stock futures this morning indicate a higher open for Wall Street. From Bloomberg, Gina Cervetti on News Radio 700 WLW.
1: All right, here we go. Lots going on this weekend, and let's get right to it. She joins us every Thursday. Hey, Michelle. You can follow her at Hey Michelle number one. Hey Michelle one on Instagram, or just at Hey Michelle on Facebook. Tens, if not hundreds, if not millions of followers for Hey Michelle. All right, let's get right at it. The headline act, Michelle, without a doubt. There are a lot of great things going on. It's not the only thing in town, but Oktoberfest Cincinnati.
2: Yes. Oh, my gosh. I'm so excited. I love this event, and I love it even more since they've moved it down to Sawyer Point in Yatman's Cove. It's such a great space for that. Yeah, so it's kicking off today, the 50th year, 4 o'clock to 10 o'clock, and then Friday, 11 to 11, Saturday, 10 to 11, Sunday, 10 to 7, so plenty of time to check it out. All the things. I'll be down there at 4:45 doing the Stein race.
1: Nice.
2: And seeing the new Glockenspiel. I think that's going to be super fun.
1: And are you doing the chicken dance?
2: I mean, I'll participate, of course.
1: That'll go.
2: I've got all those moves down.
1: Maybe they'll make you the honorary chicken dance leader. It's the world's largest chicken dance. Maybe you're the headline act next year.
2: Oh, that would be like an ultimate goal.
1: Okay. Yeah. If you got the family after Oktoberfest, which is fan friendly, I mean, that could fit into any of these categories, date night, singles, whatever. But what else for the family if you got the kids this weekend?
2: Okay. And also, Sunday is family day for Oktoberfest. They've geared a lot towards that, moved the wiener dog race to Sunday and everything for that. So that's good.
1: Okay.
2: There's also the Reds versus Cubs this weekend, Friday through Sunday. Fireworks on Friday night. I love seeing those Chicago people wander into Oktoberfest and see that and go, oh my gosh, where did I just land? I love this. There's the Waynesville Fall Festival deep in the Ohio woods, and you can find gemstones at the abandoned mining company. I didn't even know that was there. There's also mini golf and a huge corn maze, and that is Saturday 11 to 6 and Sunday noon to 6. And the aquarium has put in their glowing pumpkins all around. So you can go find glowing pumpkins and all of your favorite exhibits, and that opens Friday, and that's going through November 1st.
1: Okay, let's get to date night. Let's start with Cincinnati Restaurant Week. This is always a huge deal. It begins on Monday, right?
2: That's right. Kicks off on Monday, so you might want to get your reservations now because they fill up fast, and it's just tons of restaurants around the city. It's a great way to try a restaurant that maybe is out of your price range or you're like, oh, I don't know. But now they offer 3-course meals, starting $26, $36, $46, and $56, depending on the spot.
1: Mm-hmm.
2: But a dollar from all of those meals goes to Children's Hospital, and I love that.
1: Amen.
2: Yes. There's a Fair of the Arts, and this is an outdoor show featuring jewelry, painting, photography, and more, and live music 4 to 8 Saturday at Beach Acres in Anderson.
1: Mm-hmm.
2: And then this is a big one, Miami-UC game.
1: Are you going to the game?
2: I have a wedding Saturday. I'm really bummed.
1: Yeah, that's going to be a TQL Stadium.
2: Bummed. Yes, at 3:30. This is so fun. This is one of the oldest rivalries, and they're going for the Battle of the Victory Bell. So mm-hmm. A very fun game. I love it. That'll
1: now,
2: be good.
1: If you love live music, man, I tell you what, this is quite the weekend and going into next week in Cincinnati.
2: Yes, yes. We're starting off with the Yacht Rock Review, which is always a good sing-along night. This is Friday, 8 o'clock at Hard Rock. Gin Blossoms and Blue Travelers are at Riverbend tonight at 6. Brooks and Dunn is Saturday 7 at Riverbend. and Air Supply at Hard Rock on Saturday at 8.
1: See, a lot of guys don't admit they liked Air Supplies. Guy my age, you know, they think it's, but I'm telling you, they had a lot of great tunes. And most dudes my age, they know all the words to all the songs.
2: Yep. Absolutely.
1: Okay, what is Grateful Plate?
2: Okay, so Grateful Plate is an event where you can enjoy course dining prepared by all female chefs, bakers, and farmers. And this is benefiting an event called Power to Pursue, which is a huge event in the city with all kinds of speakers and everything. And so it gives the ability for people that can't afford a ticket to that event to go free.
1: Okay.
2: And this is Sunday, 4 to 8, and it's at The Spot, downtown Cincinnati.
1: Good.
2: So go support that one. A little more music. Jimmy Buffett fans can hit up the Pilar on Court Street, and this is Fins to the End party. And it's all day Saturday, so put on your tropical gear and hit them up for some tropical vibes.

0: drinks and music.
1: And that is all down in that area. Court Street Kitchen is down there. Yeah. It's pedestrian only, so I'm sure that will be a very cool event. Okay.
0: Very fun.
1: And again, that's another one, even if it's with the guys, the girls, a lot of these crossing over for sure this week. Okay, let's talk about some of the ones that you did put into the singles category.
0: Okay, I put in the New Works because this is one of my favorite ballets, and this is kind of kicking off ballet season a little bit. It's four different choreographers, and they create pieces with their own inspiration, and they're just really powerful. It's kind of like So You Think You Can Dance in ballet mixed, so it's very, very fun performances. And this is going on the next two weekends at the Aronoff. There's also the Brewery Run 14K. This kicks off Oktoberfest, and you run through the old routes of breweries in the city of the old days. So join in with the after party of music and beer, and nothing like kicking it off. It's Saturday at 7:30 a.m. on Marion Way.
1: Yeah.
0: Kegs and eggs.
1: That a girl.
0: The Great Gatsby has started, and that is running through September 27th at the Aronoff. I got to see this Tuesday night. The sets are amazing. Voices are great. It's a good show, fun show. If you like the book Great Gatsby, go check that out.
1: Mm-hmm.
0: There's also Suits That Rock. This is an event that goes every year. It's at MegaCorp Saturday at 6:30. And this is CEOs and local leaders that are musically inclined also. And they put on a concert, and this is 7:30, raising money Saturday, raising money for the Carnegie Arts and Education.
1: Yes, yes.
0: And the last one I have on here is the Summer Music Fest. This is tonight at Alt Park, and this is a dance party with John John, kids fun area, food, drink, and tons of fun for the night.
1: Now, I always, before I let you get out of here, I always ask you where you are going this weekend. You said you had a wedding. Is that chewing up your entire weekend?
0: Just Saturday with a noon wedding, and the reception is in the evening. I'm trying to think of how I can go to the game in the middle of that.
1: Yeah, well, that's great. Well, if anybody could do it, you could do it. Okay, so you're going to be down at Oktoberfest today, right?
0: Yes, definitely Oktoberfest as much as I can. I'm going to go see the Heist at the Playhouse on Friday night. And Sunday, I'm in a golf outing for breast cancer, cure at Clover Nook. I'll have my iPad on because...
1: You are on the move. Man, you are on the move. If I had your energy... My God.
0: It's a thing.
1: That's exactly right. Well, look, thanks as always for the time. I hope you have a great weekend and have fun at the wedding. Congratulations to the happy couple, I have no doubt. And
0: thank you very much.
1: And enjoy it. And thanks again. You can follow her at HeyMichelle1 on Instagram or on Facebook if that's more your fancy. You can just type in Hey Michelle. You know, I'm talking about energy. Yeah. For a lot of us guys out there, as we start to get older, you know, all of a sudden we're wondering, man, you know, I'm a little low on energy, not sleeping as well. That was me last night. Good Lord. 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How are we looking?
2: There's some pretty good traffic now on southbound 75 through Westchester. Still slows a bit through Lachlan. 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It's southbound 71's turn for a couple of wrecks. The latest is just after you get past Pfeiffer. Left-hand side, traffic slow from 275 and continues heavy down the hill to Red Bank. Then there's a wreck on South 71's ramp to King. Northbound 75 is clear through the cut. Northbound 471 not far behind, running heavy from Memorial. Chuck Ingram, News Radio 700 WLW.
1: 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Already sunshine out there. We're getting up to 93, so another hot and humid one today. Starting tomorrow, we get a little bit of a break. High tomorrow, sunny skies, 85. Then Saturday and Sunday pretty much mirror one another. Temperatures range from 85 to 88. It will feel a little warmer than that because of the humidity. And there is a chance on both days for a pop-up spotty shower, but nothing that's going to ruin your day. We're not talking about washout stuff here. So enjoy the weekend. Thanks, as always, to our producer, Russ Jackson. And I encourage you, I just talked about it a little while ago, folks down at Cincinnati Animal Care, nearly 1,000 animals are trying to find a home for, even a foster home for. Think about it. Think about it. We'll catch up with you again Monday, good Lord willing. 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
1: Weather heating up in the tri-state, but storms not hitting the southeast. Wow. With the 9 o'clock report, I'm Brian Combs. Breaking now, while we deal with another September afternoon with heat index readings topping 100, people along the eastern seaboard and the Gulf Coast are counting blessings. So far, this has been one of the quietest hurricane seasons in history.
21: Here at the heart of the season, the Atlantic has produced 5 tropical storms, but none have hit the 74-mile-an-hour winds that would earn a hurricane designation. A trough of low pressure producing thunderstorms in the mid-Atlantic bears watching, but forecasters say the same El Nino wind shear that's kept the season quiet may kill that storm system as well.
1: That's ABC's Jim Ryan. Now, latest traffic and weather together.
2: 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Crews continue to work with a couple of wrecks on southbound 71. There's an accident at Pfeiffer that's over on the left shoulder. That adds to some heavy traffic between 275 and Red Bank. The others in the cleanup stages, South 71's ramp to King. Then there's an accident eastbound on 74 after New Haven Road that's backing traffic towards the state line. Chuck Ingram, News Radio 700 WLW.
0: Now, the latest forecast from the Jake Sweeney Chevrolet Weather Center. 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Together, let's drive.
3: It's the third day of our heat wave today. Temperatures will start around 74 and end up at 93 this afternoon. Pretty much today, it'll be partly cloudy and dry, winds in from the northwest at 5 to 10 miles per hour. But we will see some showers tonight and into Friday morning. This will be spotty, pretty short-lived. And then Friday during the day, drying out, partly cloudy, and a high of only 86, even lowering humidity late in the day. From your severe weather station, I'm 9 First Warning meteorologist Jennifer Ketchmark, News Radio 700 WLW.
22: Radar is clear this morning. It is 74 degrees. Right now, no injuries in a fire that forced a family out of their home in West Harrison early this morning. Two adults, three kids were in the home when the blaze started. No word yet on the cause. Cincinnati City Council giving the green light to plans for a new housing development in Westwood. Approval for Westline Flats off Ferguson Road comes over the objections of neighbors in West Price Hill. Mayor Aftab Pierval says their concerns are trumped by the people of Westwood who endorsed the project.
23: This is a affordable housing development that we have consistently said that we need across the board. The residents that live in this actual neighborhood where this is going to happen want it. I don't have a vote, but I would strongly support this and encourage my colleagues to do so.
22: Council passed at 6-3. Packed Planning Commission meeting in Brown County last night, subject their new zoning rules for where data centers can be located. Nothing was resolved at the meeting. Mount Orb leaders say they'll continue to develop the regulations. Another public hearing is going to be scheduled. Latest poll of the race for governor in Ohio shows it's still extremely close. Democrat Amy Acton with a 3-point advantage, according to Bowling State University, but that percentage is within the poll's margin of error. Poll also asked Ohio voters about the president's performance in office. 60% saying they somewhat or strongly disapprove of the job he's doing. Reds broke the Dodgers' winning streak last night at Great American Ballpark, a 6-2 victory for Cincinnati. Final game of the series is today. With a win, the Reds could block L.A. from clinching the NL West division title here. Airtime is 11:40. Hope for the future of the Reds. Minor league catcher Alfredo Duno has been named the Midwest League's top MLB prospect. Biggest Oktoberfest outside Munich starts today on Cincinnati's riverfront. 4-day event again this year begins at 4 this afternoon. It's the 50th year for the celebration of the Tri-State's German heritage. By the time it ends on Sunday, over 2,000 barrels of beer are expected to be consumed. That's 660,000 12-ounce cups. Our next update at 9:30. I'm Brian Combs, News Radio 700 WLW.
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7: idiot. News Radio 700 WLW. Mike Allen in for Sloney today and tomorrow. Hey, we got a lot to do, so let's get to work. We are starting out this show with some good news, and I'm always glad to have that happen. The Cincinnati Classical Academy is a tuition-free public charter community school, which is affiliated with, and if you recognize this name, you'll get what the deal is, Hillsdale College, which, well, I'll tell you what, it's a great hope for higher ed. But at any rate, they're affiliated with Hillsdale College. It provides a traditional content-rich liberal arts and sciences education, listen to this part, which is focused on cultivating moral character, civic virtue, and objective truth. The school emphasizes a teacher-led, low-technology classroom. Boy, I'd do well in that. Utilizing classic literature and primary source materials rather than digital devices. Dr. Jed Hardings is the president of the CCA Board of Directors. He grew up on the west side of town, attended St. X, Notre Dame, and he served in the U.S. Army. Dr. Hardings, thanks so much for visiting with us today.
8: Absolutely, Mike. It's always a great opportunity to talk to you.
7: Yeah, we've talked quite a few times over the years, and I like to get this story out because I meant it. It's good news in kind of a sea of bad news. Tell us about Cincinnati Classical Academy and what's going on there. I know there's a lot of things that are happening since I talked to you last.
8: Yeah, it is great news, and it's been great news for the 500 families. We hear that all the time, that it's a prayer that's been answered to find a community and an approach to education like we have at Cincinnati Classical Academy. So we're going into our fifth year now. We started with K through six, and we're now at K through 10. So we've got a sophomore class, which is awesome. We've grown from 450 students to nearly 1,100 now. So nearly tripled our size in just 5 years. Big developments this past year. We acquired an upper and middle school campus, renovated 100,000 square feet.
7: You've got two separate campuses.
8: We've got
7: two
8: campuses, one's for the lower school, K through four, and then the other one's for K through 12 eventually.
7: Okay.
8: But that was a $30 million tax-exempt bond deal, and we finished construction on that last fall, and then we built a field house with a gymnasium and a music wing and strength and conditioning rooms and all the other great stuff. So we're set now for K through 12. And we had a very joyous occasion last fall when we opened that, a grand opening. We had some 3,000 people come through that building.
7: That's pretty cool.
8: Like 7 days after we got our certificate of occupancy, it was just unbelievable.
7: Yeah.
8: But the amount of joy in this community, it's unbelievable.
7: And people, as I said, I don't think a lot of people know about it. They should. Tell us first, what is a classical education? How does that differ from the other type of things that are taught?
8: Yeah, the classical approach

0: is you can think of it as traditional, like the way our great grandparents or grandparents were educated. It's traditional in sort of the aims, the methods, and the curriculum. We again, we're technology free. We don't go chasing trends and fads in education, like, you know, whole language learning or the new math or one-to-one computers to students ratio. We're technology free. We believe in teachers teaching, being good moral guides for the students, explicitly teaching virtue, explicitly teaching character, and having a really challenging, rigorous curriculum. I mean, we start studying Latin, and our approach to this is a joyful seriousness, which I think is just a fantastic phrase.
1: But, yeah.
0: You know, it's studying Latin, it's doing cursive handwriting, which is really important for developing sensory motor skills.
1: So they're learning cursive.
0: Absolutely.
1: I don't know of any other school that's still doing that, that I know of at least.
0: Kids today, I mean, adults today can't even read cursive. Uh-huh. What is that? Is that some like Sanskrit or some kind of secret code?
1: No, right.
0: It's cursive.
1: Well, I tell you what, I mean, it is kind of back to the future. And I tell you, on other issues as well, people say, well, gee, Mike, that's the way we did it, you know, 30, 40, 50 years ago. And I say, yeah, you're right. And it was a heck of a lot better back then, too.
0: Absolutely.
1: So that's kind of what this reminds me of. Just a little bit more about the school extracurriculars that the kids have available to them.
0: Yeah, it's the full range. I mean, we have, I think, 11 or 13 sports, everything, cross country. We have a football team, junior varsity, volleyball, basketball, all the usuals.
1: Are you independent or affiliated with a sports league?
0: We're going to be joining OSHA in the coming years. So we play in various leagues depending on the sport and the grade level.
1: Okay. Mm-hmm. Well, let's talk about test scores for a little bit. You see so much about that, and I watch it. I always go maybe once a month to the NEA AFT websites to look to see what they're about. There's nothing on there, at all, Jed, about we're doing this for the students or we're doing that for the students. It's all Trump this, Trump that. You know, free Palestine. I'm convinced they just don't care about the kids.
0: Yeah, that's kind of the theme of the trends in education for the past 30, 50 years. It's governed to serve, tailored to serve the interests of the adults and of the teachers' unions rather than the students coming first.
1: And you know, again, I watch those test scores and they get worse and worse. And, you know, you look at China, I'm sure theirs are getting better and better. And, boy, that's our competition. Mm-hmm. That's why I think it's important. Do you guys, are you ranked anywhere with test scores or?
0: Yeah, we've been consistently ranked. In our first year back in 23, we were, I think, the number one charter, 275 charter schools in the state. We were number one in early literacy. That's third grade reading, the third grade reading guarantee. Uh-huh. Kind of the most important step where you go from learning to read to reading in order to learn.
1: Right.
0: So that's a critical juncture. But yeah, we're always up there in the top five. Yet we don't teach to the tests at all. We don't block any time from our curriculum scheduling to prepare for exams of any type. Mm-hmm. Another example is the National Latin Exam. All of our students take the National Latin Exam. I mean, starting I think in seventh or eighth grade, and we consistently get 40 to 50% of our students, nearly half of them are getting national recognition, either honors all the way up to gold medalists.
1: Sure. So, well, what's the importance of learning Latin? I took it at Elder 1 year. I didn't do very well at it, but tell us the purpose of that, because I don't think anybody's doing that anymore.
0: There are so many purposes to it, so many benefits. For me, I think the primary one is when you learn to code language in according to a different system, you develop a greater grasp for languages' structure, for parts of speech, so that you better understand English grammar.
1: Sure.
0: If you have to translate it into something different or translate something different back into English, you really deeply understand what a gerund is, what a participle is,
1: sure.
0: what the pluperfect tense is,
1: mm-hmm.
0: and then your English grammar is good. But it also teaches so many other things: deep appreciation for history, a love for history, curiousness about what they were writing about back then in the text that you're reading.
1: Mm-hmm.
0: And it's just fun, you know. If you learn to speak a secret language, an ancient language,
1: right?
0: You get to read some of the original great literature in its native form. I mean, that's just kind of a cool skill to
1: sure.
0: have, you know, have in your back pocket,
1: right?
0: As you're growing up into an adult, you face other challenges in life. You're like, you know what? I've read Virgil,
1: yeah.
0: in Latin, so I think
1: wow.
0: I can do this.
1: Wow, you mentioned civic. I am convinced beyond a reasonable doubt, Jed, that in public schools and maybe even some of the Catholic schools, kids aren't getting enough of that. I mean, you know, we yeah. were civics, current events, things like that. Tell us about what you guys are doing for that. Do you bring in speakers, or are the kids required to read things in the paper?
0: No.
1: Of course, they'd be on the computer.
0: That's what other schools are doing.
1: Yeah.
0: You know, they'll bring in an article from Newsweek and they'll discuss it and make the students are under the impression that, you know, they're very advanced because they're reading for current events, yet they haven't learned anything about past events.
1: Mm-hmm.
0: So no, our approach is all baked. It's all built into the curriculum. So, for instance, before we teach American history, we teach the history of Western civilization.
1: Right.
0: So we've restored Western civilization as a core requirement.
1: Sure.
0: This was abandoned by all schools back in the late 70s, early 80s.
1: Mm-hmm.
0: I never had it. So we take a full year of ancient history and then a full year of European history. So 2 years core requirement before we get to the founding of America and American history, because you have to understand what happened preceding. Where did the ideas of the American founding come from?
1: Right.
0: We also teach a year and a half core requirement of moral and political philosophy.
1: Wow, that's needed.
0: This is a full semester of Aristotle, Plato's Republic, Aristotle's Ethics,
1: mm-hmm.
0: and then going into dystopian literature. And they get all of this before they go into studying American government, which is sort of the capstone in senior year.
1: Sure.
0: So they've had all this perspective from ancient and European history and moral and political philosophy before they understand. Then they're set up to understand American government.
1: Boy, I tell you, that's needed too. I don't think these kids in the public schools, at least, are learning anything about civics, anything about patriotism. You know, there's a word or two words, American exceptionalism.
0: Mm-hmm.
1: We learned about that in yep. grade school. Yep. I don't think these kids are now.
0: Yep.
1: I'm glad to hear that you guys are taking it seriously. Let me ask you this. Tell us about tuition. If somebody's interested, what do they do? Is there tuition assistance? All that kind of stuff.
0: Mike, this is the beautiful thing. If we're going to have a robust civic society and educated citizenry in this country, we cannot limit great education, elite education, to only a subclass
1: right.
0: that can afford it. That's why Cincinnati Classical Academy was founded as a tuition-free. This is totally free, open to the public. Any Ohio resident
1: pretty incredible.
0: Can apply to attend. If you're lucky enough to win the lottery to get in, then you come tuition free.
1: What about, do you have to test in, or are they?
0: No aptitude tests. Any student. We believe this curriculum is good for the development of any American citizen.
1: Right.
0: And that's our aim. We're here to nourish souls. So aptitude doesn't matter.
1: Mm-hmm. That's great. I mean, if someone coming from a school, perhaps public school, that has not done so well, they win the lottery, they come to classical, how would that person catch up if they're behind, or do they have tutors to work with them, or how does that work?
0: Yeah, we have instructional aides. There's support structures. I mean, our other students help them a lot. They're very welcoming when, you know, new students come in. So, yeah, it's possible.
1: Yeah, I tell you. Now, how many students do you have now? I know you said it just before.
0: Yeah, nearly 1,100.
1: 1,100.
0: Yeah, it's wow. Roughly, you know, 100 students per grade.
1: And when will the first high school class graduate?
0: So that'll be 2029.
1: 2029.
0: Yeah, it's coming.
1: You're building
0: up
1: towards that.
0: It's unbelievable.
1: Yeah, yeah, I tell you. And you basically started with nothing. You know, and the affiliation with Hillsdale College, that got my attention. I think it'll mm-hmm. get some other people's attention as mm-hmm. well.
0: Well, they're an institution with such integrity. I mean, everyone should
1: sure.
0: study what they're doing philosophically, how they run the college, what their how they stick to their original mission and charter, and value what really a college should be, which
1: sure.
0: is a place for learning rather than, you know, just building your endowment or your reputation or
1: right.
0: trying to achieve glory on the football field mm-hmm. and, you know, the way a lot of universities are going these days. But yeah, so we have so much respect for what they've done and their track record of being involved in true liberal arts education
1: right.
0: For the right purposes, building a civic citizenry with virtue
1: mm-hmm.
0: For decades and decades. So we knew they were going to be a trusted partner, and they're the ones who develop our curriculum. They provide coaching and assistance in teaching, come down and meet with our teachers, sit mm-hmm. in on classes.
1: That's mm-hmm. fantastic.
0: Yep.
1: Hey, we're out of time, but I do want to give you the last say. Anything you want to tell people about how they can learn more about classical, and if they want to help out, what can they do?
0: Yeah, absolutely. Go to cincyclassical.org and sign up for our newsletter. You'll get announcements about upcoming enrollment seasons, open houses. You can also please give if you just want to support, but you don't have grandchildren or children
1: mm-hmm.
0: In the school year ages. Please support us, because we only get about 30%. We get 30% less funding than other public schools. And really, this was we've had to build totally from scratch financially as well.
1: Mm-hmm.
0: And it's quite a challenge to be able to keep up and continue to build out our structures, our faculty, and pay our faculty the way we want to.
1: Mm-hmm.
0: We do need a lot of help to close that gap. So you can visit friendsofcincyclassical.org and come join us for our gala. We have a wonderful gala at Music Hall every spring. So if you sign up for the newsletter, you'll find out about all those events
1: okay.
0: and how you can get involved. And it's tremendously fun just to visit the school at our public events. We have speaker series and everything else. Sign up.
1: Mm-hmm.
0: Come out and join us, shake some hands, make some friends.
1: Sounds good. Mm-hmm. Boy, I tell you what, every time I talk to you, I hear more good things about classical. It's a kind of an unknown gem out there, but hopefully we can continue to get the word out. I really appreciate it, Dr. Hardings. I hope we can have you back again.
0: Thank you so much.
1: All right. Hey, we got to take a break, but when we get back, guess what we're going to talk about? AI. People are running for the hills on this thing, and we're going to talk to Todd Sheets about that when we get back. Mike Allen in for Sloaney, 700 WLW.
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16: Cincinnati cops say local judges are sabotaging their efforts to keep the streets safe. With the 9:30 report, I'm Brian Combs. Breaking now, there's more frustration today with local judges from Cincinnati Police. A social media post this morning from the Police Officers Union says every attempt that they make to keep Cincinnati safe is being diminished by poor decisions by the courts. The latest example, they say, two men who were arrested on gun charges and running from police in the middle of the Banks area on a Bengals Sunday. Those two men were in court on Monday and set free immediately on O.R. bonds. One of the suspects, who was before Judge Bernard Mundy for arraignment, was on probation on another illegal weapons charge, but the judge still let him go without posting any cash. WCPO says Judge Mundy had no comment when asked about it. And when Channel 9 asked the prosecutor's office if they asked for high bond in this case, a spokesperson said the office doesn't comment on bond decisions. While the Bengals do screen for weapons, fans coming into Paycor Stadium on Sundays, the Banks area does not. Now, latest traffic, weather together.
17: 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Crews are working with the latest accident, which is eastbound 275 before you get the 71 right-hand side. Traffic heavy from before Reed Hartman. Just cleared a wreck on southbound 71 near Pfeiffer off the left-hand side. Traffic still a bit heavy from above 275. And all clear. Eastbound on 74 with the wreck near New Haven Road. Chuck Ingram, News Radio 700 WLW.
15: Here is the latest weather forecast from News Radio 700 WLW.
18: It's the third day of our heat wave today. Temperatures will start around 74 and end up at 93 this afternoon. Pretty much today, it'll be partly cloudy and dry, winds in from the northwest at 5 to 10 miles per hour. But we will see some showers tonight and into Friday morning. This will be spotty, pretty short-lived. And then Friday during the day, drying out, partly cloudy, and a high of only 86, even lowering humidity late in the day. From your severe weather station, I'm 9 First Warning meteorologist Jennifer Ketchmark, News Radio 700 WLW.
16: Sunny, 77 degrees right now. Bengals are in Houston Sunday. Going to be sunny there with a high of 92. Game day forecast built by TLG. Peterbilt, Cincinnati, keeping customers for life. No injuries at a fire early this morning in southeast Indiana. The blaze forced a family of five in West Harrison from their home on Mill Street. No word yet on how the fire started. City of Fairfield set to reveal its vision for a makeover of Marsh Park today. Meeting tonight to review the architect's designs for $12 million in improvements. Plans include new boating and fishing docks as well as a bike trail and restaurant. Meetings at 6 tonight at the Fairfield Municipal Building. On Wall Street, the day after Federal Reserve decided to hike interest rates, the Dow is higher, up 314 points at the start, and the Nasdaq's ahead 354. Our next update's at 10. I'm Brian Combs, News Radio 700 WLW.
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25: News Radio 700 WLW, Mike Allen in for Sloaney today and tomorrow. Well, I'll tell you, if we learn one thing these past couple of weeks, the AI genie is out of the bottle. In an op-ed piece this week, my next guest asks the question, what in the world should we do about AI? And it's a timely and a very good question. Mr. Todd Sheets is the author of the newsletter on Wealth and Progress, which is currently available free of charge on Substack. It's also on YouTube, Spotify, and Apple. He's also the author of the book, 2008, What Really Happened. Todd, thanks so much for joining us this morning.
26: Mike, it's great to be back with you.
25: Thank you. Well, I'll just ask the question, what in the world should we do about AI? I'm one of these guys, not a techie in any way, shape, or form. This stuff just flies over my head. What should we do?
26: Yeah, so, you know, fortunately, in the simple and shortest answer is we should be thankful that we have President Trump leading the charge on this, because Trump has concisely summarized the core idea here, which is that whoever wins, AI wins.
25: I saw that.
26: And this is what he's basically saying is, this is the key to what many are calling, and I believe is also, the next industrial revolution that will drive human progress and flourishing and economic growth and benefits probably for the next 50 years, maybe the next 100 years. And it is absolutely critical that the United States stays in the lead on this development so that, one, we can develop it in a way that's consistent with our values, which have, you know, historically shown to be the greatest values for lifting mankind up from the ash heap of history that have ever been, you know, focused on. Mm-hmm. And second, as we do it that way, we will not only lead the world in a way that will be beneficial for all of mankind, but we'll also reap the rewards for playing that leadership role, just like we did in the first industrial revolution and in the computer and information revolutions and the internet revolutions of the last 100 years. So I think that's the starting point for all of that.
25: And you mentioned we're in the lead. Do you think we are in the lead?

0: need vis-a-vis China, because obviously that's our main opponent.
1: Yeah, absolutely. I mean, you know, all of the major frontier research companies, and that means the companies that are on the cutting edge of creating the models that are really doing the groundbreaking things here, they're all based in America. You know, we're very fortunate at this point to have, you know, probably four or five, you know, well-developed companies competing in this space right now, which is exactly what we want to have. We don't want any one company to dominate the whole thing. There are some companies pushing that agenda, and I think the Democrats would love to have a one or two company, you know, outcome where those companies are very much aligned with the Democratic Party and their beliefs and government, who are going to guide all of this forward. But that's the last thing we want. That's another critical element. That's the political side of all this. We want a competitive group of companies so that no one company like an Anthropic, who's been pushing very hard for this, you know, government aligned model, but where they control it and then they can infuse AI with the assumptions and the belief systems and the kind of things they want to have, and exclude and preclude, you know, freedom of speech and thought and those kinds of things, just like the Biden team was trying to do during the COVID period. So we want a healthy, dynamic, competitive environment so that nobody's political agenda dominates AI's thinking, and so that we also create the opportunity for lower cost versions of this to become available to people, which is starting to happen very rapidly also.
0: Sure. Well, if the government gets involved in it, you know, there goes the objectivity. I mean, you know, I don't want Chuck Schumer and, you know, anybody else on the Democrat side dictating what happens. Do you think we can do this with minimal government interference?
1: Yeah, you know, in fact, I think that's the only way to do it right now. Mm-hmm. You know, the people that are pushing Anthropic and the Democrats who are pushing, you know, this huge regulatory model idea, you know, they are making a false promise, and it's a false promise at least two different levels. The first level that it's wrong on, it goes back to what you were talking about earlier, which is the idea that if we create a regulatory system, that China will just voluntarily go along with that,
0: right,
1: and operate under our regulatory model, and we can work hand in glove with China, Russia, and all the other bad, Iran, whoever, the bad actors out there, and they'll gladly follow along and do what we want them to, and pursue this according to our values. We've seen over the last 20 years, China has no interest in doing business under our values. They want to do business under values that grow the power and the influence and the ability of the Chinese Communist Party to spread its ideology throughout the world. And so there's an inherent conflict there. So this idea of a government partnership is a huge mistake on that level. And it's also a huge mistake from the perspective of, at this point in time, this is a groundbreaking, cutting-edge technology that very few people understand with any depth, even yep. people who are deeply involved in the technology field. This isn't like medicine development or some things that have been around for, you know, decades, and we've got systems built up around it. The only people that really understand it are the leaders of these tech companies, and it is on their shoulders, whether they want it to be there or not, for them to play the leadership role in deciding what we can do that is helpful and beneficial to the people who are their clients. You know, mm-hmm. those are people like you and I and the people that are listening to us today who are paying for these systems. And they have to make the wise judgments to release models that make our lives better and not worse. And if they make the mistake of releasing things that make life worse, then they will destroy, you know, their life's work and all the equity that they've built up in these companies. And this is how and why capitalism works. You know, and so there's a series of people leading this effort, and it's up to them to make sure that they are doing it in a judicious way. And it's not going to be possible for them to create a government-driven body. There's nobody in government or in the legal profession or outside of this small community that has the expertise to draft regulations that would actually be beneficial. Mm-hmm. And this thing is moving so fast that by the time any regulations got drafted, they'd be obsolete anyway.
0: All right.
1: So it really falls on the shoulders of these leaders to step up and take the responsibility for what they're developing.
0: Let me ask you this. Maybe you heard this. Hillary Clinton was being interviewed a couple of days ago on this issue. I don't know who was interviewing her, but I heard her say, and I think I've got this verbatim, quote, "We need to enlist China's help," close quote. I mean, is there any thinking person on this planet that thinks they are going to voluntarily work hand in hand with us? I mean, it just amazes me how some people just don't get it.
1: Yeah, it's stunning. I mean, and like we were talking about earlier, I mean, you know, we've given China, you know, basically we can go back to the early 90s when they started to be, you know, after the fall of the Soviet Union in 1991, you know, that's when 89, 91, that time period is when we started to see China being brought into the global economy. Mm-hmm. And where we basically gave them the opportunity to work with us, and we would help them work their way out of the mass poverty and starvation that their government and politically led economy had pushed them into.
0: Yep.
1: And so they had an opportunity to work with us under Western standards. And, you know, here we are 25 years later or 30 years later, and we see the result. You know, all they did was they used all of our goodwill to try and build up the Chinese Communist Party. They stole our trade secrets. You know, they tried to dominate supply chains in ways that, you know, would have been unlawful if American leaders before Trump would have called them on it. And so we've got 25, 30 years of history to show that this is not how they're going to work with us on this kind of thing. So, yeah, it's the most misguided thing she could have possibly said.
0: You know, I mean, the woman's not stupid. I just can't believe she would say, well, we have to enlist the help of China. Well, that's great. You know, I'd like about $50 billion, too, but it ain't going to happen. Let me ask you this. I believe it's in the first paragraph of your great op-ed. You talk about a 27-year-old researcher at Anthropic who quit his job in protest over the fear that leading AI companies aren't doing enough to contain the risk of their rapidly emerging frontier models. Okay, here's the sentence. After his departure, a senior executive at the company seconded his concerns and added that he sees it's not funny. He sees a 10% chance AI will wipe out mankind. What do you say to the doomsayers, people like that, that are saying those kind of things?
1: Yeah, this is blatantly irresponsible conduct. And, you know, at this point in time, these are kind of scientific, highly educated people working within these companies. And many people in the nation look to them in that capacity. And yet they are making statements that have no scientific grounding in analysis or, you know, experimentation or looking at alternatives. And they throw out something like a 10% probability. You know, that unfortunately, it helps light a fire under the political firestorm that we're seeing right now.
0: Sure.
1: Because all of these people, you know, one lay people who are out there who don't know, you know, they think, oh, well, this is somebody that knows and is like a scientifically trained person, so that must mean something. The Democrats who want government to take over anything and everything every time they get an opportunity, they jump on that to fan the flame as if, well, these are the scientific leaders making these statements. But, you know, since that came out and since I wrote my piece, Jensen Huang, who is the leader of NVIDIA, one of the leading, mm-hmm. you know, people in the world on AI, he basically came out and has made the same statements. He said, you know, this is completely inappropriate for these people to be making statements like this as if they are supported by scientific research and analysis, when in fact they are grounded on nothing other than, you know, one person's, he didn't say highly
0: sure.
1: biased, but I would say highly biased opinion kind of
0: thing.
1: Of
0: course.
1: So there is a risk. There are some concerns out here. This isn't to dismiss all of that, but it is the job of these people and these companies to create and build these systems so that we mitigate these risks and we can realize all the benefits of this with the least amount of disruption to our daily lives. There will be some things that are disrupted and there'll be some issues that are created, but it's their job to solve those. So this is so beneficial that we all want to start using it and we're willing to pay for it.
0: Gotcha. Hey, we only have about 45 seconds left. If somebody wants to read this excellent op-ed, What in the World Should We Do About AI, how would they do that, Todd?
1: Yeah, so they can go to Substack and search my name, Todd Sheets. Sheets is just like it sounds, like sheets of paper, on Substack and on Wealth and Progress. Or they can go, if they prefer to hear video, audio versions, they can go to YouTube or Spotify, Apple Music, those kinds of places.
0: Sounds good. Thanks for sharing your thoughts with us. Really an important topic. We appreciate it.
1: Thanks, Mike.
0: Okay, thanks. All right, Todd Sheets again. What in the world should we do about AI? I think he gave us some good ideas, but it's just kind of hard for me to believe that senior executive at Anthropic said he sees a 10% chance AI will wipe out mankind. Obviously, I hope it's not that bad, and it won't be. Hey, we got to take a break, but when we get back, the Clancy trial, people are still talking about it. We're going to talk with our legal analyst, Steve Gooden, about where they go from here. Obviously, a hung jury, 11-1. I think the prosecutor is going to retry it. No date yet. And some monkey business, I think, with the jurors. We'll talk to Steve about that when we get back. Mike Allen, in for Sloney, 700 WLW.
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17: Hoping it'll help bring down costs elsewhere with the 10 o'clock report. I'm Rick Uccino. Breaking now, for the first time in 3 years, the Federal Reserve has now raised interest rates despite the president's objections. The Fed chair is hoping the decision will help tackle stubborn inflation, which is taking more of a bite out of family budgets.
18: This Ohio farmer says he's spending $1,500 more per day in diesel than a year ago to run his tractor.
19: Everything we do, fertilizer, chemicals, everything we do is tied to the petroleum market. So as the petroleum market moves up, all of those inputs move up.
18: The Federal Reserve, trying to fight inflation, is now raising interest rates by a quarter point.
17: ABC's Andrea Fujii. The cost of gasoline continues to rise due to the ongoing military conflicts in the Middle East. National average for a gallon of regular up to $4.44, according to AAA today, while the statewide average in Ohio jumped another 17 cents overnight and is now up to $4.51. Let's check the latest traffic and weather together.
20: 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Crews are cleaning up an accident eastbound 275 before you get to 71. What's left is on the right shoulder. No longer a delay from Reed Hartman. Southbound 71 slows a bit past Red Bank. Southbound 75 is an extra 5 in and out of Lachlan. Chuck Ingram, News Radio 700 WLW.
21: Now, the latest forecast from the Jake Sweeney Chevrolet Weather Center. 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
22: Another day where we're going to sweat. Highs today end up around 93, but it will feel closer to the 100-degree mark. Now, when it comes to rain chances today, probably not going to see too much, more or less a partly cloudy forecast. Of course, very humid outside. Tonight, when we could see some spotty rain, that goes into the Friday morning drive, low of 72. And then during the day tomorrow, not as hot. Highs come in at 86 degrees behind the cold front with a partly cloudy sky. From your severe weather station, I'm 9 First Warning meteorologist Jennifer Ketchmark, News Radio 700 WLW.
0: Sunny skies, 80 degrees right now. News is a service of Tri-State Gastro. Just a few days away from the Bengals' Week 2 matchup against the Texans in Houston. Looking at sunny skies, 94 degrees for that game. So the roof will probably be on in Houston. This game day forecast is built by TLG. Peterbilt Cincinnati, keeping customers for life. Residents in nearby West Price Hill were objecting to the project, but Cincinnati City Council voting now to sign off on plans to build a new affordable housing complex in Westwood. Council approving the zoning changes needed to transform the old sports mall on Ferguson Road. No injuries were reported after a fire broke out early this morning in West Harrison. Family of five able to make it out of their home on Mill Street safely. No word yet on a cause. A corrections officer in Claremont County accused of assaulting an inmate has pled not guilty to charges against him. Matthew Mullenix is accused of entering the cell of a prisoner back in July and striking them multiple times. Celebrating 50 years of Oktoberfest, Cincinnati.
1: The four-day event starting this afternoon at 4 o'clock at Sawyer Point in Yateman's Cove and features multiple stages and tents, a vendor village, as well as a beer garden. At 4:30, the Gemütlichkeit Games taking place at the River Stage. It's also Pride Night at the Cincinnati Fest Hall stage from 6:30 until festivities for the day end at 10. A sports zone also set up this weekend showing the Reds games, along with UC, FC Cincinnati, and the Bengals. Friday hours, 11 a.m. to 11 p.m., 10 a.m. to 11 p.m. Saturday, and Sunday from 10 a.m. to 7 p.m. I'm Sean Gallagher, News Radio 700 WLW.
0: Bit of a bounce back day on Wall Street. The Dow right now up 190 points. NASDAQ has gained 350. S&P has picked up 65. Reds got a win over the Dodgers last night and will go for a series split with Los Angeles this afternoon at Great American Ballpark. Our pregame coverage gets underway at 11:40 this morning. Our next update at 10:30. I'm Rick Uccino, News Radio 700 WLW.
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0: our little bubble that we were in, we knew that this was a turning point and this would be something that could change something to make it better for other women in the future, for other families. You know, justice for those children is this never happening again.
1: Well, there you go. That's the voice of Paula Devlin talking about something she has no business whatsoever talking about, a turning point, a chance to make it better for other women in the future. That was not her job. She violated her oath as a juror. As you probably know, I'm a little bit honked off about it. Here to talk about it, though, is a lawyer who's a little bit more calm than I am. I'm talking, of course, about Steve Gooden. Steve, thanks for joining us this morning.
2: Hey, I might not be as calm as you think, Mike. This was pretty crazy. This was an abomination, really, at the
1: yes.
2: end of the day. You have three dead children and a jury that went 11-1 to acquit. On a legal theory that has really never been accepted by a court anywhere.
1: Right. Well, and then you have her. I mean, let me ask you, you try a lot of cases. I used to. Are you finding the jurors more and more just ignore the instructions of the judge? I mean, that's exactly what happened in this case. And somewhere, if I could find it, I've got the exact jury charge on that particular topic. Well, I'll find it later. I mean, it offends me as a lawyer. It offends me as a citizen. I mean, at the end of the day, though, there's really not anything that can be done about it in this case, is there?
2: Well, you know, I think in terms of going back and punishing the jurors, no, there isn't. I mean, you're absolutely right. There is a clear trend in our society of jurors going off on their own and bringing all of this, what they think is their education in the legal system that they've pulled off Netflix shows and social media posts and true crime books and things of that nature. And it's remarkable to me. Look, I was having a 22-year-old daughter, and I was talking to her about this the other day. She is convinced the husband did it. And there is, I went down the rabbit hole on Instagram. There are thousands of posts trying to explain that the husband did it. The wife actually admits to killing the children. You know, there's no question, you know, that he didn't kill them. But there's this whole little cottage industry out there, people who believe that. And then there's others, like some of the folks on the jurors, that believe they were making some sort of point, I guess, about motherhood and feminism by acquitting her. And that's not your job as a jury. Your job is to decide whether she did it or not, whether the prosecutor met their burden or not. I do think that the prosecutors probably kind of did not do as much of a job as they should have, good a job as they should have done in terms of building up the actual key facts of what happened. I don't think they pounded that hard enough. I think everyone just kind of assumed everyone was leaning toward some sort of a guilty verdict, and then they kind of moved into this whole mental health thing and kind of fought this on the terms of the defense, which was a huge mistake. And if this thing is retried, which I suspect it will be, hopefully they will correct that mistake. But the problem is jurors bring so much into the courtroom. They want to find some larger purpose rather than just judging what is in front of them. And that's what this judge actually, I think, tried to do a good job and tried to set this right, which is like, hey, you know, this, we're deciding whether or not she killed these three kids and whether or not the defense has met their burden to show that she was legally insane. She did a whole bunch of things here to cover, I mean, you know, to kind of get the husband out of the house, and she had clearly planned and plotted this. She'd been talking about killing the children to her therapist previously. There was some clear evidence that, you know, she was had enough mental capacity to plot this out, get the husband out of the house, had a plan, did it. These are all things that indicate that even though she was mentally ill, she was not so mentally ill as to not be responsible. That all got lost in this idea that we're going to make this big social justice statement about postpartum depression. And that's really, you know, that's just bad for the legal system.
1: Yeah, and that's not what the courtroom's for. I found that jury instruction. It's only a couple of sentences, Steve. This is from the Massachusetts model jury instruction. So I assume that this is the one or close to it that the judge gave. Real simple. Okay, you're under oath. The judge, that person up there, man or woman in the black robe sitting at the bench, that's the person in charge of the trial. That person, that judge said, quote, You must decide this case based only on the evidence presented at the trial.

0: You may not decide this case based on anything else. Do not consider anything you have read, heard, or seen outside the courtroom. Those things are not evidence. And nobody's saying that, you know, she looked at something that she wasn't supposed to, but that instruction is clear to me. I think a three-year-old could understand it.
1: Yeah, no, absolutely. And I mean, but again, we're in this weird moment where everybody's personal politics and their beliefs about, you know, what is or isn't just in society, that is how we define ourselves now in a way that I've never seen before. I mean, I was, you know, look, there used to be a time when Democrats and Republicans got married, you know, and just agreed to disagree on politics, where you could go to church with people who had different political beliefs than you. And that's really not what our society is now. So, you know, everyone's looking for some way, not everyone, but a lot of people seem to be looking for some way to express their larger thoughts about things. And if you get called to a jury and the jury is about a case that is reasonably high profile, and you know that, and you know, unless this judge sequestered this jury, which we know he did not, and seized their phones, which he cannot, that they probably had a pretty good sense of what people were saying out there. Of course they were looking at their phones. It's human nature. Of course they were seeing news updates about it. And that's the thing that gets into the jury room. And they're like, we're going to make this about this larger social issue and not the question of whether or not she was legally responsible for killing the kids. And one of the ways I put it is this way. It's like, if you wanted to pass a law in Massachusetts that said it's okay to kill your kids if you get really depressed, that would get laughed out of the state house.
0: Yep.
1: Okay. And that's really what they're trying to do here. You know, and I mean, if you put it that bluntly, you can't. Now, you know, look, I mean, I'm not saying that there isn't an argument that she was legally insane. She has very good lawyers and has greatly improved her legal team since the trial. From what I can tell, there are people, you know, maybe there is psychological evidence there that they could have been, that could have been brought to bear. But we know from these juror interviews, that isn't what convinced them. They thought they were making a big social statement. And that's just not right.
0: Yeah, you're absolutely right. It's not right. I'll get off it, though. Talking about where they go in the future, of course, 11-1. To acquit, one holdout, an African-American man, the only man on the jury. And from what I'm reading, he's getting doxxed. He's getting all kinds of crap right and left. You know, Steve, I think you would agree. It's hard enough to get jurors now. But if something like this continues to happen, you're never going to be able to get any good jurors. But that aside, where do you see this thing going, Steve? Again, 11-1 to acquit. If I were the prosecutor, I'd be thinking plea. What about you?
1: You know, I would be too, but I don't know what they're going to be able to accomplish here. It looks as though her legal team, she's good, now has like pro bono help from like nationally recognized constitutional lawyers. They're trying to argue double jeopardy. We don't think that's going to go anywhere from what I can tell, because of the nature of how the case ended up, it was a mistrial. And for most people who don't follow these things, double jeopardy really is the legal principle in the United States that you can't be tried twice for the same crime. But you have to try the case all the way to a verdict, guilty, not guilty,
0: right,
1: for double jeopardy to actually attach. So given that this was a mistrial, and under Massachusetts law, I think it's going to be very, very hard for them to do the double jeopardy or to win on double jeopardy here and to get the case thrown out. I will say, I guess, in defense of the defense a little bit, you know, in a lot of cases, and you were prosecutor too for many years, that when you have a jury come back 11-1 to acquit, you would think long and hard about putting the resources toward another trial. But given how high profile this one is, I do think the prosecutor's hands are tied. They're probably going to have to retry it or at least come to some sort of plea agreement. You know, their woman is apparently paralyzed. And has some cognitive issues, and she did try to kill herself after this happened, which also was some evidence that, might I note, that she understood the wrongfulness of her actions, which is a key thing to look at in an insanity defense, but putting that aside. So she likely is going to be in some sort of facility for the rest of her life, no matter what happens. So I would hope that there would be a plea bargain that could be reached here where she agrees at least to accept some sort of legal and moral responsibility. But, you know, somewhere lost in all this, is, as is always the case, is you got these three little dead kids. The youngest girl was 8 months. And, you know, we're talking about all these high-flown legal principles. And, you know, there were three children who were strangled to death by their own mother. And just the terror and horror they must have experienced in that circumstance is just unbelievable.
0: Yeah.
1: And that's just something, you know, I mean, I know we're lawyers and we got to talk about the legal issues, but I think that is the fact that would be weighing on me if I were the prosecutor here, which is how do we at least somehow acknowledge the value and worth of their lives and just how terrible this was.
0: Yeah.
1: So I would guess they're looking at a plea. We don't know, but it looks like her team is going to litigate the living hell out of this all the way up to the Massachusetts Supreme Court and try to stop a second trial. I don't think it goes anywhere, but they're going to spend a lot of time and energy on that going forward.
0: I agree. There are no grounds that I know of whatsoever for a dismissal. I mean, do you think that the defense would be amenable to a plea? Like you just outlined, Steve, something that not necessarily jail time, but confined in a mental facility. I have to admit, I didn't watch enough of the trial to be able to render an informed decision. I think it's obvious that the act itself, the facts, there's no question about that. The question becomes, what do you do? But do you think that defense would be amenable to something like that?
1: Well, and that's where I think they should be if they're looking at the case on its merits. But then that's where this whole mess happens with the, you know, with where society is right now. If I note some of her new lawyers are pro bono and are coming in, you know, really, you know, saying, well, we're just here to help, but their names are in the paper. Like a lot of these new lawyers, you know, may see a chance at another televised trial as free advertising, free notoriety,
0: sure.
1: You know, a horse they can ride for a while. If they're playing it straight, of course they're going to want you know, some sort of plea bargain and to put this to bed and let this family go and stop dragging, you know, her husband back, her ex-husband now, I guess, back into court to testify and relive this and stop putting these investigators through this over and over and stop spending all the tax dollars on a situation where we know she killed the children and the only question is what to do about it.
0: Right.
1: But, you know, if, you know, there are lawyers and you and I have both encountered them who would say, wait a minute, this is now an internationally notorious case that's getting wall-to-wall coverage. You know, I'm her lawyer. Maybe we'll milk this for a while and see what we can get out of it. I hope that's not the case. I don't know these gentlemen, but when you see a lot of pro bono lawyers rushing to a high-profile case, it does raise questions as to their motives.
0: You know, and I didn't think it was appropriate at all for defense counsel to pretty much tear down that holdout witness. I mean, the last time I checked, or not witness, jurors are allowed to do that. Anyway, I got to get off of that. But, you know, at 11-1 to acquit, you take the politics out of it, Steve Gooden. If I were the elected prosecutor, you know, I would try like hell to get a plea deal, but I guess we'll see what happens.
1: Yeah, no, I think that's right. If this were just a routine, you know, drug trafficking case or something like that, you would either dismiss it or you would be back offering a lesser, you know, one of the lesser included like a manslaughter plea or something.
0: Sure.
1: So that there's at least some sort of acknowledgement legally as to what happened and so that the criminal justice system would have some input in what happens with her in terms of her treatment going forward. But, you know, when this kind of publicity, you know, is shown on everybody, it's going to, it does change the behavior of all the people, particularly the prosecutor.
0: No question about it. It's in the public specter now. Will continue to be. It's not going away. Let me ask you one more question. Every once in a while, Steve, you hear the phenomena of professional jurors thrown around. I mean, is that something that you think is a good thing? Is that something that would maybe cure some of this stuff? I'll be honest with you, I don't know. I think it's kind of draconian.
1: Yeah, I think it's too much. I mean, like this, you know, this idea that you have people who sort of like train and self-select to be jurors, you know, rather than just having like the random jurors.
0: Right.
1: I still believe in the jury system overall. You know, when you have a case, you know, that doesn't get all this attention, that isn't in the media, that doesn't get, you know, where the jurors aren't being sort of corrupted by all the stuff they're seeing on their phones, which is 99% of the cases that pass through the criminal justice system. I really do think most jurors get in there and try to do the right thing and take their civic duty, you know, very seriously, with very few exceptions. I've always felt that, you know, I've tried, you know, dozens of jury trials over the years, and by and large, everyone takes it very seriously, listens to the instructions, and tries to do what they want to do. It's really these high-profile things where, particularly when a set of lawyers, a defense counsel, you know, introduces, as these lawyers did, these kind of larger social issues, and then suddenly, you know, it catches fire and they're hearing about it outside the courtroom. That's where you lose people. I think the professional jurors are probably too far. I mean, it's just what you would have people, you would see the same group of jurors over and over. I'm worried they would become jaded, and there would be people trying to reach them. If you knew who your potential jurors were and you had a smaller pool,
0: I get it,
1: I think that's a real problem.
0: I get it. Hey, we're out of time, but I really appreciate this conversation. I'll cool off on Paula Devlin maybe in about a week or so, but thanks for calling in this morning.
1: Anytime, Mike. Take care.
0: Okay. All right. Steve Gooden, the man knows what he's talking about, tried a million jury trials, and wanted to get his perspective. But let me just close this out with this. It is not your job to create a turning point to make it better for women. Your job is to assess guilt or innocence, listening to the instructions that the judge gives. Anyway, I'm done with that. Hey, we got to take a break for the news, but did academia blow a great opportunity with the 250th anniversary of the Constitution by not doing more? We're going to talk to Professor Scott Gerber about that when we get back. Mike Allen in for Sloaney, 700 WLW.
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19: Expressing some frustration with the 10:30 report. Ricky Uccino breaking now. Members of the Cincinnati Police Department voicing their frustration now with some local judges and their decisions about suspects that officers bring into custody.
20: Cincinnati police say every attempt that they make to keep the city safe is being diminished by poor decisions by judges. Latest case frustrating the police officers union, the arrest of two men Sunday in the crowded Banks area on a Bengals game day. Arresting officers say both men were caught with stolen weapons and attempted to flee from them through the busy area, resisting arrest. When the suspects were brought into court on Monday morning, both of the men were released by Judge Bernard Mundy without having to post any bond. And that's even though one of those men was on probation after being convicted on an illegal weapons charge in February. Bengals do scan fans for weapons going into their games, but the Banks area does not. 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
21: 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Southbound 75 continues to slow a bit out of Laughlin. Crews just cleared a wreck on southbound 71 at 275. There's no delay into Blue Ash. Crews continue to work with an accident in Brown County outside of Ripley that has 52 shut down at Elk River. Chuck Ingram, News Radio 700 WLW.
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22: Another day where we're going to sweat. Highs today end up around 93, but it will feel closer to the 100-degree mark. Now, when it comes to rain chances today, probably not going to see too much, more or less a partly cloudy forecast. Of course, very humid outside. Tonight, when we could see some spotty rain, that goes into the Friday morning drive, low of 72. And then during the day tomorrow, not as hot. Highs come in at 86 degrees behind the cold front with a partly cloudy sky. From your severe weather station, I'm 9 First Warning meteorologist Jennifer Ketchmark, News Radio 700 WLW.
19: Sunny skies, 82 degrees. This morning, just a few days out from the Bengals week 2 matchup against the Texans in Houston, where it's going to be sunny skies on Sunday with a high of 94. So it's going to be pretty hot down in Houston, so the roof might be on for that game on Sunday. This game day forecast is built by TLG, Peterbilt Cincinnati, keeping customers for life. It may be a bit before gas prices start to come back down. Patrick DeHaan with GasBuddy.com says the unrest in the Middle East has raised crude oil above $100 per barrel.
0: Russia produces a significant amount of the world's diesel supply, and they have not exported a drop of it since July because these refinery attacks have been very successful in knocking offline Russia's largest refineries. That's why diesel prices in West Michigan are now approaching $7.
19: Some experts have said that $7 diesel could be a reality across the Midwest in the near future. Cost of regular gasoline remains high across much of the country. National average is up to $4.44, according to AAA. Statewide average in Ohio jumped another 17 cents overnight. It is now sitting at $4.51. Yesterday, the Federal Reserve raised interest rates by a quarter point for the first time in 3 years in an effort to cool stubborn inflation and bring down costs elsewhere for consumers. Wall Street bouncing back a bit today after some steep losses yesterday due to that announcement from the Fed. The Dow right now is up 275, NASDAQ's gained 431, and the S&P has gained 77. Reds back in action this afternoon against the Dodgers, looking for a series sweep against Los Angeles. Our pregame coverage gets underway at 11:40 this morning. Our next update at 11. I'm Rick Uccino, News Radio 700 WLW.
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8: 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Mike Allen in for Sloaney today and tomorrow. Then, of course, Saturday midday from 9 to noon. You know, most colleges, and this isn't surprising, ignored the Declaration of Independence 250th anniversary. It was a big deal throughout the country, but, of course, not much on the college campus about it. I think, and I think my next guest would agree, that they missed a chance to examine the nation's founding principles. Would have been great if they could have done that. No surprise, it's about what you would expect out of higher education. Here to talk about it is Professor Scott Gerber. Professor Gerber is the Declaration of Independence Scholar at the University of Mississippi. He is also the author of The Trafficker, which is a fiction book that talks about human trafficking, and the book is doing really well. Professor, thanks so much for joining us.
9: You're welcome, Mike. Good to talk to you again.
8: You know, kind of in the intro, liberals and academia is all about diversity. They're all about diversity until it comes to diversity of thought. Are you surprised at all, and I agree with you, that they blew an excellent opportunity to talk about the Declaration of Independence?
9: I'm disappointed they blew it. I'm not surprised they blew it. I had an op-ed on Monday in the Washington Times on this topic,
8: yes,
9: as you know, which is why we're talking. The title was "Most Colleges Ignored the Declaration's 250th Anniversary." The subtitle, "Why That Should Alarm You." So, yeah, I'm disappointed because as you pointed out, the Declaration is the founding document of the United States of America. And there's lots of things you can say about it. You could have conferences or talks about how beautifully it's written. You could talk about, you know, the famous, what Walter Isaacson, his little book for the anniversary called The Greatest Sentence Ever Written. The one that goes, we hold these truths to be self-evident, that kind of thing.
8: I like that.
9: What that meant. You could talk about the list of grievances against the king. You could talk about all kinds of things. But not talking about any of it doesn't make any sense.
8: You know, when you look at it globally, with respect to faculty at these universities, and these statistics will be no surprise to you, Professor. Yale University, they did a 2025 study on faculty political diversity. It was reported by the Buckley Institute, and they found, no surprise here, 82.3% of undergrad faculty were registered Democrats compared to, are you ready, just 2.3% registered Republicans within 14 different humanities, I guess. And one that's even more stunning than that is, where is it, that I guess 60% of faculty identified themselves as liberal. I would think it would be more than that. But anyway, again, it's just a long way of saying, is there any hope for higher education to get them to do the kind of things that you rightly suggest in your op-ed?
9: One of the things that I think President Trump has been really good at is at the beginning of his second term, he's shown a light on the corruption in higher education.
8: Yes.
9: And I just hope he doesn't take his foot off the gas. And, you know, his focus, as you know, was on the DEI programs and how those are being pushed so far they're violating civil rights laws. And, you know, he's really taken that on hard. But there's only so many attorneys in the DOJ and things like that. And he's focused on the elite schools like Harvard and Yale and UVA and things like that. And most of the other schools are just flying under the radar, getting away with this stuff. And so I don't have a lot of hope. There was some hope at first when all of these civics institutes were springing up, and Ohio has five of them.
8: Mm-hmm.
9: For example, there's a state law enacted a couple of years ago at the direction of Senator Serino. But those things have frankly been a failure. They're so hated on campus. The people running them are just keeping their head down. They're afraid to do anything, to say anything. And they're not hiring very good people. Things like that. They don't want to draw attention. And so that's not working out. There are other ones at like University of Florida, University of Texas at Austin, that I think are doing a little bit better. But that was a hope, but it's proved not to be one that's really succeeded, unfortunately.
8: Right.
9: So I don't know. I think parents just have to demand better. Because this is, the kids aren't getting educated. They're getting indoctrinated. And it's even worse than I think your listeners think. You know, you're right to say that the conservatives on the faculties are very few in number, but even the ones that exist are afraid to say anything.
8: Yep.
9: Because they get retaliated against, ostracized, and all that. And more heartbreakingly, studies also show that the students are afraid to say anything. Joe Scarborough on Morning Joe, he's not really Republican anymore, but
8: no.
9: He's not on the left. His daughter goes to UVA, and I saw him say the other day that his daughter, who's not on the left, she's afraid to say anything in Charlottesville, as are her friends. So it's just awful.
8: Well, I know when we were on the college campus in the mid to late 70s, if a professor said something that was just completely out of line and just didn't comport with the facts, we said something to him. We politely confronted him. And to the professor's credit, all of them, I don't remember a case ever where they took it out on the grades. I think part of that was because the final exam was one of those blue book exams where you just put your number down. But let me get globally a larger question. Why do you think they are so against giving both sides of an issue? Is it because they're not confident in their thesis, in their beliefs, or I think it could be perhaps just pure arrogance?
9: Yeah, I think it's both, actually. Academics, professors are notoriously arrogant when they have little justification, most of them, for being arrogant. But there's that part of it. And they also don't want to be challenged because their arguments are weak. And
8: right.
9: The Federal Society, which is the big conservative legal group, they have chapters in almost every law school in America, and they sponsor debates. But they invite liberal professors to debate conservative outside speakers, and students love those. When I was teaching in law school, I was the faculty advisor to Ohio Northern's Federal Society.
8: My alma mater, professor.
9: Right. And so those were always very successful. It worked really well there. But famously, as you might recall, Stanford's Federal Society had invited Judge Duncan in to give a talk, and they shouted him down. And the dean, to her great credit, was furious about that, and she rapped the knuckles of lots of people for doing that and actually fired, as I recall it, the DEI assistant dean or whatever the title was. For participating in the shout-down. Mm-hmm. And it just goes on and on and on and on. And when I was visiting at Brown one time, the commissioner for the police of New York City, not a minor official, was invited to give a speech at Brown. He barely got out of the car. They shouted him down.
8: Wow.
9: He couldn't say a word. And so the president of Brown at the time, Ruth Simmons, who was a great leader there, she was furious at that. And she says, we will not do that. So they, you know, she wanted him to come back and all that. So occasionally you get someone like a Ruth Simmons or the dean at the time at Stanford, I forgot her name, who'll just say, this is wrong. And they're on the left, but they'll say, this is wrong.
8: Yep.
9: Academia is supposed to be about teaching students how to think for themselves, and you need to hear both sides of the argument in order to do that.
8: Absolutely. And I ask rhetorically, what's the big deal? I know what the big deal is. And again, I think it's a combination of pure, unadulterated arrogance and a lack of confidence in the point that you don't want to debate. Let me just read a short paragraph, and I want to ask you about it. In some quarters, the Declaration is dismissed as a product of hypocrisy written by white men who owned slaves, excluded women, and denied political rights to many. Critics argue that celebrating the document is celebrating injustice. Do you think, sir, we are ever going to get away from that particular point of view? I don't, but I want to hear what you think.
9: People need to read Abraham Lincoln on this to get beyond that point of view. Lincoln was the president most familiar with, most admiring of, most committed to the principles of the Declaration of Independence. And when he was running for president on the eve of the Civil War, and when he was president, he would often refer to it. And, you know, his point about this issue you're raising was that the Declaration is about the principles our country is committed
8: right.
9: to. Not about the interpretation of those principles at the time by the men who wrote it. And so obviously, Jefferson wrote the document, but Jefferson owned slaves. So that's bad. That's hypocritical.
8: Right.
9: But we don't have to defer to Jefferson's hypocrisy. The country committed to the principles that he wrote in there, and that, one of those is equality. So Lincoln said, okay, the principle of equality is in the Declaration. They didn't do anything about it at the time. The country needed to form first, get strong enough, and then we would do something about it. And Lincoln said, now we're strong enough, and I'm going to rid slavery from our lands because it's inconsistent
8: with
9: the notion of equality that the Declaration commits us to, and correct, he did it.
8: Hey, listen, we are out of time, Professor. As always, great discussion, and hope we can call on you again in the future.
9: Thanks a lot, Mike. Have a good weekend.
8: Okay, you too, sir. Thank you.
9: Bye-bye.
8: Bye-bye. We have to take a break for the news, but when we get back, deportation. Everybody wants it to happen, at least on my side of the aisle and your side of the aisle, more than likely. But, boy, I tell you, it ain't cheap. When we come back, we're going to talk to John Lott about the various options that the federal government has, and we'll do that when we get back. Mike Allen in for Sloney, 700 WLW.
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20: The Reds and Dodgers close out their four-game series today here at Great American Ballpark, and Cowboy Brady Singer makes the start today. His numbers aren't going to wow anyone, but is he a guy that you look at to bring back next season? I say that not because of the numbers, but because he makes every start, and he will eat a lot of innings, and quite frankly, that's something that's pretty foreign to pitchers these days.
21: Yeah, I think anytime you can get 33 starts out of a pitcher, it's kind of out of the ordinary. You're not really seeing that much. I think every pitcher is tired this part of the year, especially if you're a starting pitcher. There's a lot of fatigue that goes into that, and I think the numbers would reflect that, not only for Singer, but for Andrew Abbott as well. I think you have to kind of measure the tables as far as that's concerned about what you are willing to spend and being able to try to see if that might be something that you can work out to bring back a pitcher like Singer.
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1: Trying to cool inflation as costs continue to rise with the 11 o'clock report. I'm Ricky Uccino. Breaking now, the Federal Reserve has raised interest rates by a quarter point. The first time the Fed has done that in 3 years. And while the cost of borrowing is going up, the hope is that this move will bring down prices elsewhere.
2: There's not a lot that the Fed can do to change the dynamics in the oil market. So it's not like gas prices will change because of this move by the Fed, or diesel prices, or home heating bills. But the Fed hopes that kind of some of those underlying prices in the economy that have been persistently strong could ease a little bit, and that could relieve some of the pressure for households.
1: That is ABC's Elizabeth Schulze. The cost of gasoline continues to rise due to the ongoing military conflicts in the Middle East. National average for a gallon of regular is up to $4.44, according to AAA. Statewide average in Ohio jumped another 17 cents overnight, up to $4.51. Let's check the latest traffic and weather together.
3: 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There's a wreck southbound 71 at Stewart. Left lane is blocked off. That traffic is backing up to the Reagan Highway for close to a 15-minute delay. You'll need an extra 5 southbound 75 through Lachlan, then brake lights again from Ezra Charles to the Brand Spence. Northbound 75 beginning to fill in a bit once again between Buttermilk and Kyle's. Chuck Ingram, News Radio 700 WLW.
0: Now, the latest forecast from the Jake Sweeney Chevrolet Weather Center. 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Together, let's drive.
4: It'll be hot and humid out there this afternoon as temperatures will top out in the low to mid 90s, but feeling like the triple digits. Tonight, temperatures dip down to the low 70s. Rain chances to start off your Friday, decreasing chances though, and slightly warmer in the afternoon. From your severe weather station, I'm 9 First Warning meteorologist Cameron Harden on News Radio 700. 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
1: Sunny skies, 85 degrees this morning, just a few days out from the Bengals week 2 matchup against the Texans in Houston, where the temperature is going to be 94 degrees with the sun shining on Sunday, so the roof will probably be closed for that game. This game day forecast is built by TLG, Peterbilt Cincinnati, keeping customers for life. No injuries reported after a fire broke out early this morning in West Harrison. A family of 5 able to make it out of their home on Mill Street safely. No word yet on a cause. A corrections officer in Claremont County accused of assaulting an inmate is now pled not guilty to the charges against him. Matthew Mullenix is accused of entering the cell of a prisoner back in July and striking them multiple times. Cincinnati City Council has now signed off on plans to build a new affordable housing complex in Westwood. Council voted last night on the zoning changes needed to give new life to the old sports mall on Ferguson Road. This despite the objection of residents in nearby West Price Hill. On Wall Street, bit of a bounce back day. Dow is up 218 points. NASDAQ's gained 369 and the S&P has picked up 65. Reds back in action this afternoon. After getting a win over the Dodgers last night, they'll go for a series split with Los Angeles at Great American Ballpark. Our pregame coverage gets underway at 11:40. Our next update at 11:30. I'm Rick Uccino, News Radio 700 WLW.
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0: Post. And if you're not reading the New York Post, you should be. Dr. John Lott is an economist and a world-recognized expert on crime. He's the president of the Crime Prevention Research Center. Dr. Lott, thanks so much for joining us this morning.
1: Well, thanks for having me on. I appreciate it.
0: Does it come down to, at the end of the day, doctor, what is more cost-effective, the fiscal impact of delaying deportations or fiscal impact of carrying them out? Could you tell us that, please?
1: Well, I mean, surely the costs enter into the cost-benefit calculations that you have there. Mm-hmm. Obviously, the crimes that are committed by these individuals,
0: right,
1: is something that makes a big difference there. And, you know, a lot of the debate has involved what is the definition of somebody having a criminal record.
0: Right.
1: So the Department of Homeland Security will go and point out that 70% of the illegals that they've arrested have either been convicted or been charged with a crime in the United States. Many of the others have been charged with crimes in their home countries. But many groups out there, many Democrats, will point and say, well, only 35% of the illegals that have been arrested have been convicted of crimes, mm-hmm, in the United States. Mm-hmm. And what I wanted to kind of point out in the piece is that, I mean, first of all, about 93% of those who are charged with crimes end up being convicted. But the thing is, going through the legal process, you know, paying for a public defender, the prosecutors, the court time, keeping them in jail while the court process is going on, those are very costly. And I tried to give an example with a guy just very recently who was arrested in Northern Virginia for selling fentanyl to high school students. Two of the students had overdosed and had almost died. They'd only lived because somebody was able to quickly give them Narcan. But, you know, if that individual who hasn't been convicted yet took a plea, the likely legal costs, total legal costs, would be something around $150,000, assuming he would fight in court and demand to have a trial. You're talking about total legal costs that would be something over $600,000.
0: Wow.
1: You know, and for many other types of crimes, it's much more costly. Any violent crime, for example, an aggravated assault or a robbery, those you're probably talking about something that would be $900,000 to $1 million. Something like rape, you're probably talking about total costs would be about $1.8 million to $2 million. For murder, it could be $2 to $3 million.
0: Yep.
1: And but even if you just assume that all these hundreds of thousands of illegals who have been arrested were just arrested for these lower level drug offenses that were there, you're talking about total legal costs that would range anything from about $37 billion if they all took plea bargains, all the way up to about $150 billion if they all, you know, contested it in court. And obviously, if you were to go and have these other types of violent crimes brought into the mix, it would tremendously increase those costs.
0: Yeah, boy, I read the figure you cited for rape and murder cases. I think it was $1.8 to $3 million. You know, I had no idea. I mean, I'm all about the deportation, and I knew obviously there would be a cost, but I certainly didn't think it would be this high. What's the answer, doctor? I mean, or is there an answer? We're not going to give up deporting, but I mean, what do you think is the answer?
1: The question is, do you need to convict them before you deport them?
0: Gotcha.
1: I mean, that's what. You know, so, I mean, here they're in the country illegally. You can deport them even if they
0: right.
1: don't have a crime on their record here. So the question is, you know, it's not like you're executing them or something. It's just the question of them being deported back to their home country, where I admit many of them are facing, according to the Department Department of Homeland Security.

0: security. Most of the ones that have criminal records in the United States have criminal records in their home countries, and they're facing charges. You send them back to their home countries, they're going to go through the legal system there, and they're going to spend time in prisons in their home countries. But given that you have in the federal system a 93% conviction rate for those who have been charged with crimes, the question is, why do we need such a heavy lift in terms of actually convicting them, so that it's beyond a reasonable doubt that they committed these crimes when we could deport them anyway?
1: I understand that. I also read too that we still have the option. They have the option, I suppose, of voluntary self deportation. I think they get about $2,600, and that costs roughly $5,100 per person. Is that, in your opinion, would that be the best solution? I know it's not going to happen, but it seems a lot less costly than the others.
0: Well, I mean, there's probably been, God only knows, I don't know the exact number, but it's probably, well over a million or more that have self-deported.
1: That many?
0: Since the beginning of the Trump administration.
1: Yeah.
0: Maybe even a couple million. Mm-hmm. And, sure, if they'll take it. But, a lot of these illegals don't want to go back, maybe in part because they're going to be facing criminal prosecution in their home countries. But, the bottom line is that a lot of people want to make it as costly as possible for us to deport people. So you have, you just had this case in the last week where Democratic judges in New York had said that an illegal alien who had been caught by ICE, had been a very difficult time to catch him, but had been convicted of violent crime in New York, in the New York state courts, the Democratic judges were arguing that he needed to be released until he was actually deported. He could not be held in ICE custody. And ICE was saying, look, this is crazy. He was a very difficult guy to go and catch to begin with. He's a convicted criminal. If we release him again, he's going to disappear again. It's going to be very difficult to catch him. And so the Trump administration, after losing to the Democrat judges of the district and circuit court, had appealed that case to the Supreme Court. And the Supreme Court had granted cert, and they were going to hear oral arguments on it very soon, actually. But Governor Kathy Hochul, the Democratic governor there, pardoned the violent criminal, removing from his record that he had that, in order to short circuit the case so that the Supreme Court couldn't hear it, because she didn't want a Supreme Court decision that said that violent criminals who you've caught don't have to be released until you're going to deport them. And it's pretty clear she knew that Democrats were going to lose the case before the Supreme Court. And, so there you have them. It's very likely that this guy's going to be very difficult to go and find again. He's obviously being released. And, besides, you have a state like New York or California or Illinois or Massachusetts, that even when the criminals have served their time for cases where they've been convicted, they're releasing them without releasing them to ICE. They'll release them like 3 days early from their sentence so that ICE can't pick them up. And, you have this question about, it seems clear that even they don't even want to deport criminal illegal aliens who have been convicted. This whole debate about, do you have a criminal record when you've only been charged and not yet convicted of a crime? They want to go and, even ones that have been convicted of horrible violent crimes like child rape and murder and stuff like that, they make it so that even those individuals can't be deported.
1: Let me ask you this. We've got about 2 minutes, Doc, and I wanted to ask you, how do you see this thing playing out? I mean, is there any movement afoot to come up with a more cost-effective method, or is there a more cost-effective method?
0: I mean, part of the problem was the Biden administration let in something over 12.7 million illegal aliens. Those are the ones that voluntarily turned themselves in at the border or were caught, or so-called gotaways that we saw coming across the border but we didn't catch. It doesn't include a fourth group, which is individuals who we never even saw coming across the border because two-thirds of the Border Patrol agents were pulled off of monitoring the border. Instead, were being used to process the flood of illegals that were coming in. And 30% of the passive monitoring equipment to monitor the border was broken during the Biden administration, wasn't being fixed. So we had large portions of the border that had no monitoring. God only knows how many more millions beyond the 12.7 million came in. Some estimates are as high as 20 million total came in. But you know, the bottom line is that we didn't even check the criminal records for the millions that they processed, the ones that voluntarily turned themselves in. Under past administrations, they would go and contact the home countries to see whether or not the person had a criminal record or not. We didn't check the criminal records for anyone, even the ones that we caught that didn't want to voluntarily turn themselves in. And, you know, so it's only kind of, and we didn't, we just accepted with names. They said they would destroy their passports and other documents at the border. You know, there was, you may remember videos of huge dumps of documents that people would leave right before they came across them. And so, you know, it was very difficult to go and create any type of record there. Federal law required that you're supposed to take the fingerprints and stuff for those that were coming in. The Biden administration didn't do that. They spent like 2 minutes on average processing people.
1: We're running out of time, Doc. We're going to be paying for the Biden administration, I think, many years into the future. I really appreciate you joining us. This is very, very helpful. I had no idea that the costs were this high. Appreciate you taking time out of your morning to talk to us, and appreciate your flexibility.
0: All right. Thank you.
1: Okay. Thank you. All right. Listen, now we are out of here. What comes next is the Inside Pitch. For an hour, then followed by the Reds versus the Dodgers. I'll be in for Sloney tomorrow. Mike Allen, 700 WLW.
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24: Stocks rallying the day after an interest rate hike with the 11:30 report. I'm Brian Combs. Breaking now, Dow up almost 300 points today. The Nasdaq's ahead close to 400. This trading the day after the interest rates were raised by the Federal Reserve Board yesterday. President Trump's been critical of the move, but economists agree that it was the prudent thing to do.
25: It's not a question of whether I agree. This is the dumbest thing I've ever heard. There's not an economist in the United States who agrees. There's not an economist in the world who agrees. The Federal Reserve Board had 12 people vote on it. Some were appointed by Obama, some by Biden, and some by Trump. Every single one of them voted to raise rates. The idea that rates should be 1%, if we were to follow the president's advice, would set off an inflationary spiral. It would be very, very dangerous.
24: That's an economist at the University of Michigan on the president's proposal that interest rates should be at 1%. Gas prices, one of the reasons inflation continues to surge in the tri-state today. AAA says we're paying $4.50 a gallon. Now latest traffic and weather together.
26: 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Rex clear southbound 71 near Stewart. Traffic still a bit heavy out of Kenwood coming down the hill to Red Bank. Southbound 75 slows through Lachlan, then from above the Western Hills Viaduct to the Brent Spence. If you're heading to the ballpark, northbound 75 slows just a bit through the cut. Chuck Ingram, News Radio 700 WLW.
23: Here is the latest weather forecast from News Radio 700 WLW.
24: Partly cloudy day, hot, humid again in the tri-state with a high today of 93. Radar's clear. It's 85 degrees right now. Sunday, the Bengals are in Houston where it's going to be sunny and 92. 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Cincinnati City Council giving the green light to plans for a new housing development in Westwood. Approval for Westline Flats off Ferguson Road comes over the objections of people who live in West Price Hill. Mayor Aftab Pierval says their concerns were trumped by the concerns of people in Westwood who endorsed the project.
27: This is a affordable housing development that we have consistently said that we need across the board. The residents that live in this actual neighborhood where this is going to happen want it. I don't have a vote, but I would strongly support this and encourage my colleagues to do so.
24: Council's vote was 6-3. Latest poll in the race for governor of Ohio shows it extremely close. Democrat Amy Acton with a 3-point lead, according to Bowling Green State University, but that percentage is within the poll's margin of error. Our next update's at noon. I'm Brian Combs, News Radio 700 WLW.
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2: 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Last night, the Reds knocked off the Dodgers 6-2, and the hot-hitting Ellie De La Cruz got Cincinnati on the scoreboard in the third.
3: 2-1 here to Ellie. Clock to right, you can kiss the baby. 2-1 Reds. Home run for De La Cruz, his 28th on the year, and he is wearing out the Dodgers. It has not helped the Reds win any ball games, but maybe it will here tonight.
2: While we are on the subject of Ellie De La Cruz, it is time to check the game notes for today's game, brought to you by the Basement Doctor of Cincinnati for all things basement-y, local and family-owned for 39 years, and by James Hardy. Hardy Siding is America's number one brand of siding. That home run extended his on-base streak to 23 straight games. And during that streak, De La Cruz is slashing 424, 480, 793 with 8 home runs, 10 doubles, 23 runs, 17 RBIs, and 10 walks. And in that time, he leads MLB in batting average, hits, doubles, extra base hits, and total bases. He is trying to become the fourth player in Reds history with 30 home runs and 30 stolen bases in a single season. He would join Brandon Phillips, Barry Larkin, and Eric Davis. He is also looking to become the first Red and eighth major leaguer since 1900 with at least 30 stolen bases in each of his first four career seasons. The last to do that was Bobby Witt last year. Left-hander Brock Burke made his 74th appearance of the season last night, extending his National League lead. His 74 games are also third most in all of baseball. He is trying to become the ninth different Red since 1900 to lead the National League in appearances. The last to do it was Rob Murphy back in 1987. And Tommy Thrall had a chance to talk with Burke about his workload.
4: You have been a workhorse out of the bullpen this year. How do you get yourself ready day in and day out to be available as frequently as you have been?
5: Just try to get consistency with a routine and do the same thing day in and day out per series, and just try to tell myself every time I'm available that I'm going to somehow pitch in this game. And obviously it seems like it's worked out like that, but just kind of mentally and physically being prepared every day.
4: As a pitcher, I mean, your stuff isn't going to be the same from one day to the next. It obviously varies. As a starter, you can kind of figure that out, and you have a little time to figure, all right, this is what I've got today. As a reliever, you don't have that luxury. How are you able to find the ability to have success regardless of maybe what stuff you have on any given day?
5: I just think that's kind of what's important whenever you're warming up, to kind of figure out, you know, I kind of have a good feel for this pitch, or I kind of have a good feel for this pitch. This pitch isn't working, and kind of just attacking guys based on how you feel that day. And obviously we're still throwing to a scouting report, but at the end of the day, you got to, whatever pitch is feeling best that day is what you're going to roll with.
4: Has it taken some time? I mean, you've been at this for a while now. Has it taken some time to kind of figure that out within yourself?
5: Yeah, for sure. I mean, even with just like the comfortability of being up there all the time and just kind of learning that, hey, don't be too stubborn in ways that will get yourself in trouble, and kind of have to roll with the punches in the bullpen. So
2: today, Brady Singer goes to the mound against Justin Robleski. Singer is 6-14 with an ERA of 5.38 in 29 starts. Last time out, he gave up 8 runs on 8 hits in just 4 innings against Brewers. The right-hander is 2-1 with a 1.89 ERA in 3 career starts against the Dodgers. Robleski has an 11-5 record and an ERA of 3.78. This will be the left-hander's second career appearance against the Reds. And this look at today's starters is brought to you by Western and Southern Financial Group, Life Insurance, Retirement Investments, and by Richter and Phillips Jewelers, Cincinnati's best place to buy your engagement ring. 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They hop to it. The Brewers and Pirates wrap up their series this afternoon in Pittsburgh. The Brewers, of course, have clinched the National League Central Division. The A's and Rays get together at 110 in Tampa. The Rays are attempting to win game number 93. The Padres take on the Rockies at 310. The Padres at the moment hold the third wild card spot in the National League. The AL West leading Astros take on the Royals at 7:15. The Phillies and Mets get together in New York at 7:15. The White Sox are at home against Detroit tonight. Chicago is trying to hold on to a postseason spot. They have lost 7 of their last 10 games and now trail the Guardians in the American League Central. At the moment, they would still be the final wild card team in the American League, but the Rangers are only a game behind, and those Rangers take on the Boston Red Sox tonight. The Red Sox, barring a total collapse, will be the second wild card team in the American League. Again, this season, for every run batted in by Cincinnati's cleanup hitter, Rumpke Waste and Recycling, it's helping keep your neighborhood clean and green with a donation to support environmental research and education. Rumpke, the recycling leader, is proud to bring new environmental solutions to you, whether you're at home, at work, or at play. Go Reds! And go recycle. We are getting you ready for the Reds and Dodgers on this Thursday afternoon, and this is the RNL Carriers Inside Pitch on 700 WLW.
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2: 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And you are listening to the R&L Carriers Inside Pitch on 700 WLW. I'm Dave Armbruster. 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The Reds continue to have four players on the injured list. Blake Dunn had right elbow surgery. Spencer Steer, of course, is dealing with a right wrist issue. Hunter Green had another Tommy John surgery. And Michael Tolia is out with a right shoulder dislocation. 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Well, Johnny Gomes spent three of his 13 big league seasons with the Reds and was part of that 2010 team that broke the Reds' long playoff drought. He hit .254 with Cincinnati with 49 home runs and 168 RBIs, and Lance McCallister had a chance to catch up with the California native.
0: It seems every conversation I've had with someone who played with you over the years always mentioned your approach, your leadership, your clubhouse presence, the heart and soul of the team aspect. When you hear that, how does that make you feel?
1: Yeah, I mean, it's warming inside, you know, and to be honest, like, it's not that I didn't try. It was something that I really wanted to be accountable for. You know, I think it boils down to just being such a huge baseball fan that, like, I never took any day for granted. I never took the opportunity for granted. And I think kind of sight unseen without being spoken, just how I played the game kind of was contagious. But, you know, once I got that first taste in 2008, that's the Tampa Bay Rays at the time. We went to the World Series. I figured out it's all about winning. It is all about winning. And once you get a taste of that October baseball, it's life-changing. And just knowing the path of how to get there and then, you know, winning. We did win. Had some October baseball in 2010. What a great team. Just ran into a buzzsaw in the Phillies. Ran it back in 2012 with the A's, fortunate World Series 13 with Red Sox, fortunate 2015 World Series with the Royals. But, man, I mean, it just boils down to I love the game and I love winning.
0: Johnny, when you joined the Reds, I recently read a quote from Ryan Hannigan, your teammate with the Reds, of course, who said you were an immediate catalyst. That 2010 team, you referenced it. Jay hits the walk-off home run, clinchmas. You guys win the division. How fun, how cool was that season?
1: I tell you what, winning's not the same everywhere. I mean, it's different. You know, in between the lines, it's the same. But, I mean, how historic is Cincinnati baseball? You know, how educated are the fans there? I mean, just from Jump Street, the parade, to opening day. I mean, some of the best fans, some of the oldest fans, some of the richest tradition. So to be able to bring October baseball there, just my second season, so fortunate. And it's got a special place in my heart.
0: There's the no-nonsense approach to playing the game. There's the right way of playing the game. There's also the other things that maybe fans will never see or understand, like taking the new guy out on the road or out to dinner, whether it's a rookie or a veteran. That's something you wanted to be a part of, wasn't it?
1: Yeah, I mean, I think it started with, you know, the veterans that I had coming up. Believe it or not, you know, the Tampa Bay Devil Rays, you know, wasn't the most ideal spot for veterans. But I was fortunate. It seemed to be like the last stop for a lot of veterans. Like the guys that I had as teammates, from a Cliff Floyd to an Eric Hinsky to a Troy Percival. I mean, Wade Boggs was there. Jose Canseco was there. Roberto Alomar was there. I mean, it just goes on and on and on. And they were so great to me. And I just think that's how this game works, is, you know, to pay it forward. And you know what? You need those young guys. You really do. You need them to feel welcome. You know, they need to get some stripes on their sleeves, you know, to really do it. But you got to walk them through this. It's a long season. And once you become a brotherhood, you know, then you can start winning some games.
0: Johnny, what was it like playing for Dusty Baker when you were here?
1: He's the man, huh?
0: Yeah.
1: Gosh, you got to love Dusty. I mean, I was so fortunate. I grew up in the Bay Area, Northern California. So I grew up watching him manage, right? 3 years watching him go against the A's and the Giants in the World Series and Barry Bonds and blah, blah, blah. So, I mean, so cool. You know, I mean, it's really cool to play with guys and against guys that you grew up admiring. But same with the manager, you know. Everything good you've heard about Dusty is true. If there's anything bad, it's a lie. It's a lie. This guy, he's salt of the earth.
0: I did want to ask you about, because I love so much about you that's beyond the statistics and game moments, but I want to ask you about 2009. You hit, if I remember correctly, you hit three homers against the Nationals that day in your first three at-bats. What do you remember about that day?
1: I remember my fourth at-bat the most. My gosh. It was a fly ball to center field. I wanted that one more than any. That one sticks out the most. A darn fourth at-bat. But, yeah, man, that was pretty cool. I did it again. I did it before with Tampa. So, I mean, hit three home runs in the American League and three home runs in the National League was pretty cool. Little individual things here and there, but, you know, what I love the most is hanging those pennants up for winning. But, you know, you got to drive in some runs to get those pennants. But, yeah, that was an awesome day.
0: Johnny, for those who don't know, not only did you win the Heart and Hustle Award, you won it three times, and not just three times. This, to me, is impressive. You won it with three different teams. So former players vote on this award, and they voted you the representative for the Rays in 08, the Reds in 10, and the A's in 12. That, again, speaks to just how valued and regarded you were and how you approached the game.
1: Yeah, I mean, I played for 17, so I think I got hosed on the other four. But you know what? You know, again, you know, it's not a sabermetric, if you will, award. You know, I do love the writers. It's not voted on by the writers. I cherish my vote that I still have. You know, it's voted on players that have won the award before. And that's what it's all about, right, is to be respected inside your clubhouse and respected by your peers. So, yeah, man, I got all three of those plaques, those deals still hung high in the house. And, you know, it wasn't something, you know, that I went out, you know, opening day like, oh, I hope I win the Heart Hustle Award this year. It's going to be great. I mean, trust me, it doesn't play well in arbitration, if anything. But, you know, I cherish that award. That's for darn sure.
0: What are you up to these days? What keeps Johnny Gomes busy?
1: I got a bunch of kids, man. I think I got more kids than friends, to tell you the truth. But, you know, that keeps him busy. We're getting ready to go to our little kickboxing class right now.
0: Oh.
1: Doubleheader baseball yesterday. We had dance the day before. Chasing those rugrats and then just all baseball stuff. Anything and everything baseball.
0: Oh, life is good. That's fantastic.
1: Yeah, we're nailing it.
0: Are you, last question, are you still Mohawk or have you changed? What's the hair situation?
1: No Mohawk. Not due that I'm balding. I don't know, though, because I'm just all the way bald, but I got a good beard going. Smells like old champagne. And then just, I don't know, not too much of an iconic look, but the Mohawk did have a good run.
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4: Unusually warm weather for Oktoberfest with a 12 o'clock report. I'm Brian Combs. Breaking now, record-breaking heat to start September. First 2 weeks of the first month of fall off to the hottest start ever across much of the Midwest and Southwest. Heat index here today, once again, will reach 100 this afternoon. The highs are forecast to be right around 90 all weekend. Not what people heading to Oktoberfest expect. Happens this afternoon. Starts on Cincinnati's riverfront at 4 o'clock. That's where our Matt Reese is now.
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7: 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A few problems getting into downtown right now. Southbound 75 slows first in and out of Lachlan. Then there's an accident near 7th Street that they just got out of the way, out of the center lane. But that was enough to back traffic up above the Western Hills Viaduct. Southbound 71 continues to run heavy between the Reagan Highway and Red Bank after problems earlier at Stewart. 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
3: Now, the latest forecast from the Jake Sweeney Chevrolet Weather Center. 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
4: Partly cloudy, hot, humid for baseball this afternoon in the Tri-State. We're headed for a high today of 93. Radar's clear. It is 84 degrees right now. Latest poll on the race for governor of Ohio shows it is still extremely close. Democrat Amy Yakin has a 3-point lead, according to Bowling Green State University, but the percentage that she leads Vivek Ramaswamy is within that poll's margin of error. Day after an interest rate hike and stock prices are moving higher on Wall Street. Dow today up 280 points. The NASDAQ is up 422. Reds will try and stop the Dodgers from celebrating and clinching the NL West today. Inside pitch continues in a minute. I'm Brian Combs, News Radio 700 WLW.
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12: The Reds and Dodgers wind up seasons play against each other this afternoon here at Great American Ballpark. And this is the R&L Carriers Inside Pitch on 700 WLW. I'm Dave Armbruster. 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In the National League, Kyle Schwarber leads the way with 45 home runs. After hitting two last night, the Cubs' Pete Crow Armstrong now has 44. In the American League, the Rays' Junior Caminero leads the way with 41. Yordan Alvarez is next with 39 home runs. And finally, let's check who's hot in the big leagues. 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Who's hot? That would be Padres catcher Ethan Salas.
13: Fly ball to right field as Beck is headed back towards the wall. And it is gone! Ethan Salas hits his second home run. First big league home run back in the second. Now he homers in the fifth.
12: That's the call on Padres TV. At 20 years, 107 days old, Salas becomes the youngest catcher in Major League history with two home runs in the same game. He's the youngest Padre at any position to accomplish that feat. Stick around. We have much more to get to as we get you ready for the Reds and Dodgers. This has been the R&L Carriers Inside Pitch on 700 WLW.

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1: De La Cruz cranks this one to left center field. 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
1: Hey, very delightful good afternoon to you, and welcome once again out to Great American Ballpark in downtown Cincinnati. Today, it's the series finale between the Reds and the Dodgers. The Reds are trying to split this series with L.A. Behind veteran right-hander Brady Singers, he goes up against Dodger lefty Justin Wroblewski. First pitch comes your way shortly, but right now, here's Yid with today's pregame show. Yid?
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3: Reds and Dodgers close out their four-game series today here at Great American Ballpark, and you're listening to the Cincinnati Reds pregame show. I'm Dave Armbruster. Last night, the Reds beat the Dodgers 6-2. T.J. Antone came into the game with two on and two out in the sixth and got Mookie Betts to line out to end the inning. He picked up his third win of the season. Antone has now appeared in 54 games this year. Not bad for a guy coming back from a third Tommy John surgery. And Tommy Thrall had a chance to talk with Antone about his remarkable season.
9: This season has been more than just a fairy tale. Like, obviously, you coming back is one thing. You've gone beyond that now. You've become a reliable piece of the bullpen. How have you been able to do that and basically be a completely different pitcher than you were the last time you were up here?
10: Yeah, I think just having a really good routine is very important to help me stay healthy. And I think once I get that check mark of staying healthy, then I'm able to go to like the next level of like, okay, well, how can I improve as a pitcher? And that's where I'm at now. So it's just going out there doing, making mistakes, learning from them, going back out, doing it again. You know, I made a few small game plan changes like throughout the season. And I think the more and more I throw with Trevi and Steve-O, like we're getting even more on the same page and having similar attack plans where I'm not having to like shake off or anything like that. I really trust what they're calling behind the dish. So it's been really good, you know, in the batteries, you know, things and the game planning. But that's where I'm at now is just like, how can I improve myself as a pitcher and just become a better pitcher each and every day?
9: How much does that free you up mentally when you can be in sync and trust what those guys are calling? And it's along the same lines what you want to do.
10: Yeah. I mean, I've thrown to them before, and especially Steve-O, I have a lot of innings with him through the minor leagues. It's very freeing because –

0: Well, I do my own homework and scouting and have some ideas of how I'm going to attack guys. They're behind the dish for the entirety of the game, and they watch swings and watch takes and foul balls and some of those things you can't fully see from the bullpen. And so I'm able to go in a game and just fully rely on them and trust them. They do a lot of game planning. I've actually never seen someone game plan as much as I've seen Trevino game plan. So every time I go out, I'm just overly impressed with them. They work really hard back there.
1: The Reds welcome Brady Singer back to the mound today. The right-hander is 6-14 with a 5.38 ERA and 29 starts. Singer is 2-1 with a 1.89 ERA and 3 career appearances against the Dodgers. And this welcome back report is brought to you by Elk and Elk, serious lawyers for serious injuries, and an official sponsor of the Cincinnati Reds. Call 1-800-ELK. Ohio. We are getting you ready for the Reds and Dodgers on this Thursday afternoon, and this is the Reds Radio Network.
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1: It's afternoon baseball along the banks of the Ohio River as the Reds meet the Dodgers for the final time this season. And thanks for joining us on the Cincinnati Reds pregame show. I'm Dave Armbruster. The Chicago Cubs come to town tomorrow for 3 games. It'll be the final 3 home games of this 2026 season. After an off day Monday, the Reds head out on the road for the final time. They have 3 in Atlanta beginning on Tuesday, and then next weekend they finish the season in Toronto. Time for the voice of the fan. Here's Nick Kirby.
11: In the first 3 seasons of Ellie De La Cruz's career, he slowed down at the end of the season. In 2023, Ellie hit .202 with a .625 OPS in September. In 2024, .235 average, .734 OPS in September. In 2025, .217 average, .677 OPS in September. Well, in 2026, Ellie's hitting .426 with an OPS of nearly 1,400. Ellie has 7 home runs in his last 11 games, and he's hit 5 homers against the Dodgers alone. It's really great to see Ellie finishing this season strong after the last couple seasons. What might make it even more impressive is that just a few weeks ago, Ellie was moved to DH for a couple of games to help manage quad tightness. What a season from number 44. My name is Nick Kirby, and I co-host the daily Chatterbox Reds podcast. Go Reds!
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1: The Cincinnati Reds pregame show rolls on now as we get you ready for the Reds and Dodgers. I'm Dave Armbruster. Well, recently, Hall of Famer and former Dodger manager Joe Torre was in town, and our friend Charlie Frank had a chance to ask him about his relationship with the city of Cincinnati.
15: Joe, first of all, it is always such a pleasure to see you here in Cincinnati, and I know because of Ellie's roots here, this is kind of like coming home for you.
16: Really, Charlie, you know, when Allie and I first met, you know, when I came to the first Christmas, I did get a glimpse of some intimidating stuff because my wife is one of 16 children, and going there to celebrate Christmas, I spent most of my time in the corner because I was a little intimidated. But yeah, this is like a second home, and I was kidding earlier. It's hard to believe only 65 years ago I hit my first major league homer 2 ballparks ago in Crosley Field.
15: And you said that was off Reds Hall of Famer Joey J.
16: Yeah, off Joey J. And I got called up to the big leagues. I got here on a Saturday, and I remember I missed flights because connections didn't work for me. I was in Omaha when they called me to the big leagues. I was 20 years old. And I got here late Saturday, and I wind up catching a doubleheader Sunday. And got a couple of hits in the second game, and got Frank Robinson or Veta Pinson, I can't remember which one, knocked me ass over tea kettle and at home plate. So I got broken in real well, and it was just starting my major league career, and I never had to work the rest of my life.
1: Stick around. Tommy sits down with Reds manager Terry Francona next. 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
22: Welcome back to the Reds pregame show. Time for a daily chat with Reds manager Terry Francona. Tito, nice to get a win last night, obviously. How good was it to see your guys come out and take advantage of the short start from Blake Snell?
23: One, how many times have we seen where, you know, you think you're catching a break because the starter goes out, but then they start matching up and, you know, we've had that happen to us a number of times. It was good to see us have some good at-bats, have some rallies, extend some innings and put a little pressure on them.
22: It probably isn't much, but I just kind of felt like Snell's out of the game after one. First batter against their bullpen, Stevenson waffles one up the middle. It might be meaningless, but it just kind of feels like it's a little uplifting.
23: I completely agree with you. You're right. It was first pitch and it was whack. Here we go. Okay, instead of like, well, this guy's settling in. That's the big thing, I think, is when you get somebody in there, they can't settle in yet. And that's like, that's what, how many times you hear us say, you got a chance to get the starter. Like the other night, with the first night, they walked first two hitters. We didn't make them pay. Then he settles in. You look up six innings later and he's pitching a masterpiece.
22: Another big night from Ellie. He continues to just get it done. We were talking about it the other night, and maybe you're tired of talking about him, but it's still amazing what he's been able to do. But you go from a guy's weak side to now, not only is he improved to kind of level the ability from both sides of the plate, but now he's the best hitter in the game against left-handed pitching. How have you ever seen a player able to do what he's been able to do from last year to this year?
23: No. I think he's just a different animal. I mean, how about, you know, what a compliment. I mean, you walk him to get to Sal. Guy's got 107 RBIs. I mean, and I get it, but I mean, he's pretty special. And that's why, you know, like when he came back from the leg injury, he said to me a couple times, he goes, just trust me. And I've been around him a couple years now. And I think it was easy to be critical of why we're playing him, but I think we do trust him.
22: We continue our pregame conversation with Reds manager Terry Francona in a moment on the Reds Radio Network.
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22: Welcome back to our pregame chat with Reds manager Terry Francona. Tito, you're talking about Sal. He did get an RBI last night. It was his first in a while. He'd been on a little drought, and he's still looking for that first extra base hit in September. He's been struggling, and then he comes out yesterday, gets three hits. Is that an example of him just being so far beyond his age, maturity-wise, at the plate to where, all right, he's just going to scale back a little bit and feel for it, find some hits until it starts to come again?
23: Because he last couple of days, he's been sick. He's had some kind of a virus, and I know, you know, this time of year, that's the last thing you need. And his swings haven't been his swings. But you look up like one at bat, he fouled off four or five, and they weren't even good swings, but he fouled them off. He got to a fastball around his neck. He fouled off a couple breaking balls down, and then he flips a base hit into, you know, that's a pretty good hitter.
22: Is that just one of those things you either have it or you don't, or can guys kind of learn those skills that you're talking about?
23: Well, I hope that it's not just innate. I think you can work at it. I think some guys are definitely better, but I think sometimes it's not just about getting your ace swing off. It's about competing, and even when you don't feel good, and that's kind of like what Sal looked like, competing and finding a way, because what happens then is you flip a ball into right field for a hit, and all of a sudden you're one for one. Now your confidence goes up a little bit. Now you take a little bigger swing next time.
22: They've got another bullpen day, it seems like, today. How do you use yesterday and the number of guys that they used to your advantage again today with them probably running out another parade of relievers?
23: Well, they got Wroblewski going today, and I mean, we were laughing because, I mean, they call it a bullpen day. He's got 122 innings, and I think he's given up 90 hits. I mean, it's just another one of their – so I don't think it'll be deep into the game, but I bet you it's – not going to be an inning.
22: That's our visit with Reds manager Terry Francona. It's the Reds and Dodgers. The Reds try to split the series with LA coming up shortly. It's got more of the pregame show next on the Reds Radio Network.
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1: Here's today's pitching matchup for Cincinnati. It's right-hander Brady Singer. He is 6-14 with a 5.38 ERA. Left-hander Justin Wroblewski goes for LA. He's 11-5. His ERA 3.78. The Reds and Dodgers are coming up next on the Reds Radio Network.
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6: Boy, it seemed like a long series, hasn't it yet? 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And we begin with Dave Roberts visiting Dodgers 92-60, still a game away from clinching the National League West Division. Either a Dodger win or a Padres loss, and the Dodgers have locked up yet another division title out west. Leading things off, it's the center fielder, Tommy Edman, batting second at first base, Freddie Freeman. Kyle Tucker plays right field and hits third. Batting fourth, the left fielder, Teoscar Hernandez. Max Muncy plays third base and hits fifth. Batting sixth, the designated hitter, Josue De Paula. Batting seventh, catching, Hunter Fiducia. Alex Freeland will play second base and hit eighth. And batting ninth, the shortstop, Miguel Rojas. Justin Wroblewski starts on the mound for the Dodgers. Again, for Los Angeles, it'll be Edman, Freeman, Tucker, Hernandez, Muncy, De Paula, Fiducia, Freeland, and Rojas, with Justin Wroblewski on the mound for LA. Now for Terry Francona's Reds, they are 71-81 on the year. The Reds have lost seven of their last nine, however, leading off the center fielder, Dane Myers. Batting second, the designated hitter, Ellie De La Cruz. Batting third, first base, Sal Stewart. Tyler Stevenson will catch and bat fourth. Hitting fifth, the second baseman, Juan Brito. Matt McClain's at shortstop, hitting sixth. Batting seventh, the right fielder, Hector Rodriguez. Key Brian Hayes is at third base, hitting eighth. And batting ninth, the left fielder, T.J. Friedel. And Brady Singer starts on the mound this afternoon for the Reds. Once more, it is Myers, De La Cruz, Stewart, Stevenson, Brito, McClain, Rodriguez, Hayes, and Friedel with Singer pitching. The umpires today at home plate, the crew chief, Scott Berry, Tom Hanahan's at first, Manny Gonzalez at second, James Jean is around at third base. Pleased as always to be joined by the Cowboy, Jeff Brantley. I'm Tommy Thrall. Great to be with you here at Great American Ballpark today. And Cowboy, you look at this matchup and this has the potential to be one of those days where the ball might be flying a little bit here at Great American Ballpark. Brady Singer has had a little trouble keeping the ball in the ballpark all year, and that is a problem that has crept up on him again and has been plaguing him in a bad way lately.
7: Yeah, I think you saw in the game yesterday, you keep the ball down, you're going to get some ground balls. This Dodger club is going to swing it. They don't strike out a whole lot. And they're going to put the ball in play. You just got to make sure that when they do put it in play, it's somewhere where somebody has a chance to catch it. The Dodgers right now, if you ask me, they've still got their foot on the accelerator. Yes, they're pretty much in line of winning the National League West again. But I think ultimately they want to be in the top two spots along with the Milwaukee Brewers, and the Atlanta Braves are breathing down their neck.
6: Well, we'll see how it goes today. It's the Reds and the Dodgers. Hope you enjoyed the series finale. Let's play. First pitch presented by Cincinnati Children's, changing the outcome together. Digging in to get things started for Los Angeles is Tommy Edman. Edmund has really struggled this year against the Reds. He was 0-for-4 again last night. He did walk and had an RBI, but he is just 1-for-21 against Cincinnati. First pitch to Edmund in there for a called strike from Brady Singer. The count is nothing and one on Tommy Edmund. Brady Singer got off to a really bad start this year. His first 2 months, really not good at all, the pitch down and in. And then he found himself, kind of started to pitch a little bit better over the months of June and July, and then things started to go awry again for him in August, and they have not gone well so far this month. The two-hopper off the bat of Edmund, right to Sal Stewart, waiting back on it, takes the big hop and takes it three unassisted for the out of Tommy Edmund, one down. And Cowboy, you hope that last couple of starts for Brady Singer that maybe he can find it again. You know, one thing is for certain, he is going to go out there and compete. And he competed his last time out, but just to the tune of 8 runs over 4 innings, he got knocked around bad in Milwaukee.
7: Yeah, I think ultimately when you're watching Brady Singer, his pitch effectiveness comes down to really about fastball command. If he can keep the ball out of the middle, it takes away from him having to use his breaking ball for a strike, and it allows him to use his breaking ball as a chase pitch.
6: Freddie Freeman hits now, and the pitch is off the inside corner for ball one. 1-0 on Freeman. Freeman hitting .293 this year, 16 home runs, 66 driven in. He was held hitless in the ball game yesterday, and he takes off the outside corner. It's a 2-ball, no-strike count, but back in there for the third straight day, Freeman. He did have a 3-hit ball game against the Reds on Tuesday. 3-for-5 in that contest. 2-0 pitch, and Freeman takes up and away. And now it's a 3-ball, no-strike count here to Freddie Freeman. The 3-0 swung on, and it is laced foul down the right field line.
7: Yeah, I think a lot of times when you're facing a name brand lineup, and make no mistake about it, the names and the brands for the Dodgers lineup, they click pretty quick in your head. You try to do a little too much as a pitcher. You try to make the ball move too much. You try to make your slider too big. And you get away from what you do best, and that's getting the ball on the edges and just do what you do.
6: Sinker right in there for a called strike to Freddie Freeman. Now a full count, 3-2. Singer back into his windup, and the right-hander's payoff pitch, and Freeman takes Lone inside for ball four. Singer's had trouble against the left-handers, and he walks the left-handed hitting Freddie Freeman with one out here in the first inning, and now a deal with Kyle Tucker. Tucker hitting just .226 this year, 15 home runs, 66 driven in. He was 1-for-4 of the runs scored last night. Freeman off the bag, and the pitch to Tucker is a slider that spins low and inside for ball one. 1-0 on Tucker.
7: Well, you look at Tucker when he gets in the box, he digs out that back line. If he is touching the line with the inside of his back foot when he stands in the box, it is by a millimeter.
6: Singer's pitch to him, and Tucker takes off the outside corner. 2 balls and no strikes on Kyle Tucker. Tucker's been a little better here lately. He's got 3 home runs in his last 6, 4 in his last 11. Probably on the best stretch he's been on in a Dodger uniform as he watches a slider miss low, and it is 3-0, and Tucker just continues to dig in the back of the box.
7: Yeah, I think when you wonder, okay, well, what does it matter whether you're in the front of the box, back of the box? The further you are away from the pitcher, that's the more of a split second of recognition that you get. That's why that line is there, so you can't stand back here by the backstop.
6: Strike called on a fastball. 3-1 now on Tucker. He is pretty much worn out that back line now, and you watch where his toes are, and he is really trying to get that back foot really back behind the back line. Yeah, he is wiped out.
7: He's pushing the catcher backwards.
6: Swung on in the air, right center field. It is fairly deep, and it is gone. About 3 rows deep in right center. A 2-run home run for Kyle Tucker is his 16th of the year. RBI 67 and 68, and it's 2-0 Dodgers.
7: Yeah, And I imagine when you get into the playoffs and you see a hitter that deep out of the batter's box, there will be teams that are playing them when something's on the line that will say, hey, get him in the box.
6: Mm-hmm. Now, first pitch strike in there to Teoscar Hernandez. The Reds held him hitless yesterday, and he snapped his 23-game hit streak against the Reds that he had working quite some time.
7: Make no mistake about it that when a hitter gets in the box and he's erasing the back line, because you can look in the left-handed hitter's batter's box, it's gone. The back line is gone because Kyle Tucker erased it. He wants to get as deep as he can.
6: 0-2, reaching for it. He pokes it back up the middle. Sliding backhand stop, Brito, but he just can't make the exchange and get back to even a knee to get a throw off. So that'll be a base hit for Teoscar Hernandez. An infield hit. Nice effort by Brito. He gloved it, kept it from getting into center field, but he was over on the shortstop side of the bag, just wasn't in a position to get a throw off. A walk homer, now a single and three straight of reach since the ground out to the first baseman by Edmund. And Max Muncy's the batter. Muncy didn't start last night, but came off the bench and went 0 for 2. He takes low and inside for ball one. 1-0 on Muncy, the third baseman, hitting 249 with 28 home runs and 71 driven in. Hernandez at first with one out. Dodgers out to an early two-run advantage, and now Muncy swings. Skies a pop-up off third. Foul territory over is Hayes and over by the Dodger dugout. Had it in his glove, and it is going to end up going out of the glove and over the railing. So it is a foul ball. Boy, had it in his glove, and then when he got to the railing, the ball just trickled out of his glove and fell right over the railing.
7: Ooh. Yep, he had it in the glove, and when he used his glove as a brace on the railing, it just popped out. He had it snow cone.
6: One ball, one strike on Muncy. Singer from the belt, home with the 1-1 pitch. Instead, a pick to first. And it chases Hernandez back into the bag on his belly. It is a steamy afternoon for baseball here in downtown Cincy. 90 degrees, clear skies overhead. TimStar game time temperature today. Here's the 1-1. Swing and a miss. Good slider. And Muncy right through it. Now it's a ball and two strikes. 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
7: All of these Dodger hitters are in the same spot as Kyle Tucker. You think that is just by chance?
6: Breaking ball low, 2-2.
7: No way. It started with Tommy Edman from the left side. Freeman dug it out a little more. Kyle Tucker wiped out the back line. The right-handed hitter's batter's box is intact. The left-handed hitter's box, they're behind it.
6: Here's the 2-2. Hit him. So it came way inside to Muncy, almost threw it behind him. Muncy actually moved forward to try to get out of the way of it, but that is a hit by pitch. And now first and second with one out.
7: Well, that was a big-time miss right there from Singer. He was trying to front door that fastball, and he pulled it way too far off behind Muncy.
6: First and second, one out, and Josue De Paula stands in, watches a backdoor slider for a called strike, another left-handed hitter up there. The Dodgers only have two right-handed hitters in their lineup today. Teoscar Hernandez and Miguel Rojas, 0-1. And that's called a ball off the outside corner, and Stevenson wants to take a look. So we turn our attention to the board. It is, in fact, a strike, splitting the outside edge for the left-handed hitting DePaula. So instead of it being a one-ball, one-strike count, it's now 0-2 on the rookie DePaula. Now Singer with the 0-2. Swinging, that's a swinging bunt roller foul at the first baseline. 0-2. Zapala, not only the Dodgers' top prospect when he came up in the big leagues, when they went to Miami, they put Shohei Ohtani on the injured list and brought up Zapala. He's been getting regular playing time since he got up here, but he was one of the top-rated prospects in all of baseball. 0-2 pitch. Swung on in the air, center field. Coming on is Dane Myers. He'll get there and make the catch. Runners head back to first and second. Two outs for Hunter Fiducia.
7: Zapala doesn't like that breaking ball a whole lot. He hit that one right off the end of the bat. The previous one, he hit off the cup of the bat and just trickled it a bit foul.
6: Two on, two out. Two in for the Dodgers in this first inning. They are making Singer work here in this first inning. Fiducia waiting on Singer. Here it comes, and the pitch is a backdoor breaking ball that misses off the outside corner for ball one. One and nothing on Hunter Fiducia. 236, three homers, 19 RBIs, left-handed batter. Singer fires, and Fiducia takes down too low. Two balls and no strikes. Command that has plagued Singer is a little inconsistent again in this start. He's ready. After a look at the runners, the 2-0 pitch is lifted in the air to left. There is T.J. Friedl moving over toward the line to make the catch. Side retired. But a walk and a homer, that's been the recipe for Reds opponents here lately. Dodgers have an early two-run advantage for the Reds coming up on the Reds Radio Network.
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6: Justin Robleski take the ball for the Dodgers today. Robleski making his 22nd start of the year. Career high 133 innings. Pitching for the 25th time. 11-5, 3.78 ERA. And Cowboy, what do you think the Reds should look for from him?
7: Well, I think number one, his stuff plays at the top of the strike zone. He's got a good breaking ball to go with it. An all-star. The Dodgers have had to kind of govern him a little bit, kind of take some innings out of him so that he's actually going to be okay to pitch in the postseason. But he throws strikes.
6: Porzingis, first pitch strike to Dane Myers. Now the 0-1 is whacked to center field on a line, but over is Tommy Edman to run it down for the first out. Edmund was shading him toward right center field. He hit that more shaded toward left center, and Edmund able to get there for the first out. One down, and now Ellie. Boy, what a month Ellie De La Cruz is having. He has tied his career high, currently riding a 23-game on base streak. It's the longest streak in the big leagues, over which he's hitting .424. Pitch to De La Cruz is down too low for ball one, 1-0 on Ellie. He's facing a left-hander, and we've well documented how well he's done against left-handed pitching. We talked about that with Terry Francona. The pitch is off the outside corner. I said in the pregame show today, I said, have you ever seen a player want to work on one area of their game and go from that maybe being their worst part of their game to not just their best, but the best in baseball? And he goes, never. He's seen a lot of players. Pitch is low. 3-0 on De La Cruz.
7: Yeah, I've seen some adjustments by De La Cruz just here in the last month. It seems from both sides of the plate that he's got a little bit more squat in his stance. He's a little bit more into his legs before the pitch comes to the plate. And it's created bat speed and power like we haven't really seen all year long. But I also will say he's had some leg issues, and maybe that's why he couldn't get into his legs earlier in the year.
6: Swinging a bouncing ball foul. It's full count now on De La Cruz. 3-2 on Ellie.
7: He's in him now.
6: Boy, is he. Here's the payoff. Swing and a miss. Struck him out with a slider down. He strikes out for the second out here in the first inning. Dodgers have an early two-run advantage, scoring two on a two-run home run from Kyle Tucker in the top of the inning. And now Sal Stewart comes to the plate. Second of the big leagues with 108 RBIs, trailing only Alec Burleson's 111. Sal hitting .269 with 31 home runs to go with those 108 RBIs. He snapped an eight-game RBI-less streak last night. Driving home run is part of a 3-for-4 game. He takes a first-pitch ball, but the Dodgers want a challenge, and it looks like a strike. It is.
14: Calls overturns a strike.
7: Right down the middle.
6: Yes, it was. The entire ball was above the bottom of the strike zone. It's a nothing and one count on Sal Stewart. Robleski delivers, swing and a foul straight back, 0-2 on Sal. Sal's been struggling a little bit. Now, you look at his numbers in the month of September, and it's hard to say that he's really been struggling because he's still hitting over .300, but he still doesn't have an extra base hit. He was on that RBI drought that I was mentioning. Here's the pitch to him, and a fastball is upstairs. And it looked like yesterday just kind of simplified things a little bit. Ended up getting three hits, all singles, but it ended up leading to a run and an RBI for him in that ball game yesterday. Terry Francona informing us before the game today that he's been a little under the weather and trying to fight something off and starting to feel better now. The 1-2 pitch is off the outside corner. 2-2 on Sal Stewart. Base is empty, 2 away, and the 2-2 pitch. Sal swings, fouls it back right side. It is still a 2-2 count on Stewart. Final business person special of the year today. Here's the 2-2. Way high and outside of the breaking ball, up and away. Count is full, 3-2, and the folks that have decided to play hooky from work, a lot of them are finding the shade on this warm Thursday afternoon. Pitch to Sal is grounded foul, third base side. Still a full count.
7: It's breezy, but it's still humid.
6: It is still humid.
7: It's hot and humid. Sticky. A little bit of a breeze maybe gives you a tad of relief.
6: The breeze is blowing out today. It's a good day to find some shade. Sal, a wave and a miss at a high fastball, and he's down on strikes. Robleski strikes out 2-1-2-3 first inning. It is 2-0 Dodgers at the end of one on the Reds Radio Network.
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20: 6 inches out.
21: Brady Singer back at it. Here in the second inning.
6: It'll be 8-9-1 for the Dodgers. Freeland, Rojas, and Edmund.
21: Singer turning in his 30th start of the year today. 6-14. It has been a struggle for him, though. The ERA 5.38. Like I said earlier, he had two good months there in the middle, breaking ball in there for a called strike, and it has fallen off for him a little bit in August, and then even more so here in the month of September. Here's the 0-1 pitch to Freeland. Breaking ball misses a little low on the outside corner. One ball, one strike. Alex Freeland, 235, four homers. He's knocked in 21 and now waits on the 1-1, and it's off the outside corner. Fastball from Singer to the left-handed hitting Freeland. He's a switch hitter, but up there from the left side. It's the right-handed throwing Brady Singer. 2-1. And he misses down low with the slider. Three balls and a strike. Working quickly, the 3-1 right in there. Down the heart of the plate for a called strike. It's a full count. Now Freeland will use his timeout. Back out of the box. Singer, a guy that takes a great deal of pride in his ability to post, and he does that. Pitch swinging a bouncing ball up the first baseline, but it's foul. And you kind of wonder sometimes, is that to his detriment? If he is pitching through something, is he at his best? Does he struggle because maybe he's battling some sort of ailment? Pitch swung on, and that's fouled away.
7: That's a valid point.
6: 3-2 on Freeland.
7: You know, when we've seen Singer put up great numbers, he seems to be healthy. When he started the season, he had the blister, had the back issue.
6: And now the pitch off the inside corner for ball four. He has walked two and hit a batter so far through the first eight. Freeland's on to begin the second.
7: But the thing about it is Brady's not going to say anything.
6: No.
7: He's just going to take the ball.
6: Here's the pitch to Miguel Rojas. He was shortening to bunt. Pulls the bat back, but it's a strike. Nothing and one on Rojas. And he's not going to make an excuse. He's not going to tell you what's bothering him. He's just going to go out there, fight through it. Here's the 0-1. Fouled away off to the right side. Nothing and two on Miguel Rojas. Started the game yesterday. Only got a couple of plate appearances. Was 0-for-1 with a walk. Singer the pause. Now he throws and it's off the outside corner. Fastball hung away. One ball and two strikes.
21: Rojas last year in the World Series became the first player ever in Major League history to hit a ninth inning game-tying home run in a World Series Game 7. Etched his name into World Series lore a year ago. Here's the 1-2 pitch. Swinging, there's a little flare into right. That's down for a base hit in front of Rodriguez. Up to second and holding is Freeland. And a walk and a single have started the Dodgers' second inning.
7: It's a high-hanging breaking ball. If you try to pull that ball, it's a fly ball to center field. But in Rojas' case, he just flips it into right field.
21: Just kind of caught it with the barrel and tossed it out there. Bunted left side by Edmund. Picked up by Key Brian Hayes, left side of the mound, and he'll throw to first to get the out. Sack bunt completed by Tommy Edmund. So the sack bunt goes 5-3, but now the Dodgers have runners at second and third base with one out. And the meat of their order coming up, starting with Freddie Freeman. Singer walked Freddie his first time up. He came around to score a batter later on the home run by Kyle Tucker. Reds have the infield in all the way around, and the first pitch to Freeman. Tried the outside corner with a backdoor slider, but it stayed outside. One and nothing on Freeman. Singer looks at the runners, now to the plate. Outside again, this time a fastball too far outside.
7: He was nowhere near the strike zone against Freeman his first time up either.
21: Swung on, and the 2-0 pitch is lifted high and deep to left center field, and that is going to be run down by Dane Myers out there at the wall. He will make the catch before crashing into the fence. Tagging it third to score is Freeland. On to third is Rojas, but what a catch by Myers. Deep into the left center field gap.
7: I didn't think he had any chance to get to that ball.
21: Not a prayer.
7: I mean, the ball's slicing away from him. It is smoke. And somehow Dane Myers just outran the baseball.
21: I don't know how he did that. That was incredible. And it's a backhanded catch to boot. Wow. Still an RBI for Freeman, his 67th of the year. Now 3-0 Dodgers on that spectacular catch deep into the left center field gap by Myers. And you look at where he started and where he caught that ball, and you'll shake your head even more. Swinging a ground ball foul because he was shaded to right center. And that ball was to the left of the 379 sign in left center.
7: And it was hit hard, and it was running away from him.
21: That's incredible. That is incredible.

0: mobility, and then there's somebody's lab work, all that kind of stuff. And then really what you kind of alluded to in the opening, Rock, then there's just simply your ability to physically perform everyday tasks. And that's where I think our definition of being quote unquote in shape probably needs to expand a little bit. You know, I'll give you guys an example. Take two guys. Guy number one can, you know, bench press 315 pounds, but he gets winded carrying something up two flights of stairs. I know people like that.
1: Mm-hmm.
0: All right. And then you got guy number two who can't bench anywhere near 315, but, you know, he's reasonably strong, can probably knock out 25 good push-ups. He can walk 5 miles without thinking twice about it. He can climb the stairs. He can carry heavy stuff around the yard and spend an entire day being physically active. So who's more in shape there? I don't think necessarily there's one answer, because those two people are demonstrating, you know, different kinds of fitness. So fitness isn't a look. It's really what your body is capable of doing.
2: Yeah, that's great stuff, PJ, because I'm sitting here, as you're saying, I'm sitting here thinking like, all right, I'm 51 and it would be a different type of a program. I think you would have me on if I said, hey, I really want to get back to playing in this men's basketball league and playing basketball again versus, hey, I just really would like to drop 25 pounds and be, you know, kind of regularly feel good and exercise every day. But, you know, I'm not really preparing for any kind of competition necessarily. I mean, right? Ultimately, it's just what do you want to do?
0: It's a beautiful point. And this is where fitness starts becoming much more relevant to quote unquote normal people, which, you know, it's probably most of the people listening right now, right? You can forget about the six pack abs and it's really about, can you carry all the groceries into the house? You know, can you walk around the city on vacation for several hours? Can you get your suitcase in the overhead compartment? Stuff like that. Can you do yard work, you know, all afternoon?
1: Right.
0: Can you get yourself off the floor without needing, you know, furniture to pull yourself up? You know, if your buddies ask you to go hiking, can you say yes without worrying that you're physically incapable of doing it? None of those things are, in our world, none of those things are quote-unquote social media worthy. You know, nobody's going to get a sponsorship because they carried mulch around the backyard all Saturday. But that is, in fact, real-world fitness. And I think one of the most underrated benefits of getting into shape is that everyday life simply becomes a lot easier. So you're building more physical capacity than normal life typically demands, if that makes sense. You know, so when life occasionally asks more of you, you got something in the tank, right? So the point of getting stronger and fitter, it's not just to lift heavier things in the gym. It's to make everything outside the gym feel a lot lighter.
1: And I know you just said it kind of depends on what exactly you're going for, but what would you say is it more important to have strength than being able to be someone that can run a mile or 5 miles kind of thing? I feel like kind of the growing trend is the importance of keeping your muscle mass, especially men and women, as you age, keeping that muscle mass, because once it goes, it's hard to get back in your 40s, 50s, 60s. Would you say if you had to place a little more attention on one versus the other, if you're an adult male right now, 45 to 55 years old, would you suggest if you had to trade one versus the other, would you lift a little more or would you do a little more cardio, stair climber, treadmill?
0: Yeah, this probably is going to answer your question, but I think you need a little bit of all of it. Mm-hmm. I really do. If I had to prioritize something first, I would get in the weight room on a good structured strength training program, you know, just 2 days a week for 30 minutes. But you don't want to neglect your cardio, because if you want to keep your resting heart rate low and your heart healthy as you age, you got to do some sustained type of rhythmic activity. You don't have to kill yourself, but something to where, you know, your heart rate's between 110 and 130 for 20 or 30 minutes twice a week. And this leads into kind of a more interesting thing. The definition of fitness, I think, probably should change as we age, right? And I think it gets more important as we get older. You know, like you said, Rob, like at 25, maybe your definition of being in shape is being able to run a fast 5K and, you know, benching 225 for 10 and looking great at the pool. Nothing wrong with any of that. But, like, I'm 48, and you know, I'm thinking about things a little bit differently. I still want to be jacked, and I still want

0: be relatively lean, but I still want to be strong. I still care about how I look. I still want to perform well in the gym, but I'm increasingly interested in what fitness allows me to do at 58, 68, 78, et cetera, right? Does that make sense?
1: Yeah, which means can you get the garbage cans out of the back of the truck and, you know, can you bring in, you know, whatever. If you go get topsoil and bags, can you lift them out of the truck? Can you do those kind of things that allows you to actually live your life, right?
0: Yeah, it's really, I guess the best way to say it here, it's having enough physical capacity for the life you're trying to live at the current time. And hopefully, you know, you have something in reserve beyond that. So I think as the older we get, the less fitness becomes about proving what your body can do. And it more becomes about preserving what your body can do. So, you know, I think for most people listening, you know, that should resonate.
2: PJ, the three of us, I'll preface this by saying the three of us know Randy Burning well, and we all know, love, and hate Randy Burning. and I remember I used to train a lot with him, and it was always like, he would train the crap out of my neck, squats, and I'm like, Randy, like, I'm not, like, I just want to be in shape. I'm not playing football. I'm not going out and competing in you know, some high-level athletics here. You know, this is, I don't know, 10 years ago or whatever. But he always impressed upon what you're saying here, PJ, is if, you know, strength training is still critically important to being in shape. And I still don't fully grasp that because, like, especially now at 51, I'm thinking, like, all right, I just want a healthy heart, right? And I want to make sure that my heart's good. So what is... If all I could do is strength train, like, what is that going to do for my body and really for my heart health?
0: Well, for your heart health, not a whole heck of a lot. But, Jason, like, if you want to move well and easily when you're 70 and 80, you need good joint stability and, you know, and joint mobility. And muscles pull on bones. It helps you move, right?
2: So basically, you're saying diet's the heart health stuff, and then really it's the strength training that's going to really help your joints longer term, essentially. Sorry to cut you off there.
0: I'm kind of move around and get up and down off the floor and play with your grandkids and be able to go on vacation and go on hikes. You got to have muscle mass and you got to have a requisite level of strength. I'm not saying you got to be a power lifter.
2: Yeah, that's great stuff.
0: If you don't, do something. About age 30, if you don't do something to prevent it, you will start losing muscle mass slowly as you age. And every decade of life that goes on, it gets worse and worse. So strength training, honestly, to me, it's, again, you need a little bit of everything. But strength training, you know, as we get into the, you know, fifth, sixth decade of life plus, it's probably the best currency that you have. And it's probably about the closest thing to the fountain of youth that you have as well.
2: That's great stuff, yeah.
1: I'm still trying to find the balance of, like, you know, just settling on maintaining, right? Like, you know, like, I still feel in my head sometimes I feel like I'm 25 and I still want to go get after it, right? But then, you know, and then things kind of hurt or your shoulders, like, you know, your pec hurts, you know, that kind of thing. But I don't know. I think I probably speak for a lot of men that are, you know, in that point, especially if you've, you know, for a lot of your life, you've gone hard. It's hard to just say, you know, I just kind of want to get a little bit and maintain my cardio and all that sort of thing.
0: Here's the thing about strength training. If I've said this before, I mean, you don't have to, like, go to a point to where you're shaking and convulsing like we used to rock. And we, you know, I still do that sometimes. But you do have to put enough meaningful tension on your muscles.
1: Right.
0: To get something out of it and to maintain your muscle mass. And guys, like, I tell people this all the time. If you just do 3 hard sets per muscle group per week in the gym, you will maintain all of your muscle mass.
1: Now, I have found that out because I have realized and come to the brutal truth that I don't recover the way I used to. And, you know, nobody in their, like, 40s, 50s, 60s recovers that way. But if I can... What you just said, if I can go pretty hard in where I used to do that maybe, you know, 4 times a week, just do it once, I don't feel like I lose much, and I you know, actually feel better. Like, I'm not... Like-

0: like torn up, because if I try to go 4 days a week or 3 days a week on the same body part, then I'm tore up and it's not a good thing.
1: Yeah, I mean, the maintenance level for maintaining strength and muscle mass is not much. But again, it's got to be hard enough. Like, you don't have to kill yourself, but you can't do a set of 10 reps and stop when you could have done 25 more. That's not going to do anything.
0: Correct.
1: But if you do a set of 10 and you stop and you're like, I probably could have done maybe one, you know, maybe two more, that's kind of the sweet spot you want to be in intensity-wise.
0: Makes a lot of sense. Well, PJ, listen, we appreciate your time. And folks want to find out more about you, where can they go?
1: Yep. 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
0: All right, PJ, you're the best, man. Thank you.
1: Thanks, guys. Bye-bye.
2: See you, bud.
0: You got it. All right, let's go ahead and check some traffic and weather. How are we looking?
3: 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Got the accident here that has our right lane blocked in about a 20-minute drive, 71 northbound Dana to Ronald Reagan Cross County Highway. I'm Rick Schrempf, News Radio, 700 WLW.
0: In the forecast, we got a flood watch in effect for all of the tri-state from midnight tonight through Friday morning. Excessive runoff may result in flooding of rivers, creeks, streams, other low-lying areas and flood-prone locations. Several rounds of thunderstorms will produce heavy rain of 1 to 3 inches with locally with higher amounts, which may lead to flooding. So that's tonight going into tomorrow. Tomorrow, a chance of showers and thunderstorms before 11 a.m. Then a slight chance of showers between 11 and 2. Partly sunny with a high of 84. Right now it is 86. 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
10: 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How many cleaners are down there? One for the bathroom, one for the floor, one for the kitchen. 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
24: Provided a better look at damage with the 430 report, I'm Sean Gallagher, breaking now. ABC News reporting that it has obtained photographs while hearing from a service member about the extent of damage done by Iran to U.S. bases in the Middle East. Photos show that extensive damage to U.S. assets like planes and supplies, the service member telling ABC News that rebuilding the bases could take years.
25: These images show that there was an Air Force jet that was blown in half, destroyed by Iranian fire. There was significant damage to an army base by Iranian attacks in Kuwait, and then another base in Kuwait that also had damages, these housing units that had been shredded.
24: ABC News' Karen Travers, the ongoing Iran war, in addition to the war in Ukraine causing global oil prices to rise, the nationwide average for a gallon of unleaded fuel now $4.44. That's up 38 cents from a month ago. Diesel fuel prices skyrocketing, now 95 cents higher in the last 30 days at $6.40. Now the latest, traffic and weather together.
3: 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Police are there. We've got about a 20-minute trip, 71 North, Dana to Ronald Reagan Cross County Highway. Southbound 71 MLK to the Brent Spence is about a 15-minute drive. I'm Rick Shrimp, News Radio 700 WLW.
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0: Tonight, mostly fair skies, a few isolated storms, a low of 72 in the morning. Now for tomorrow, a flood watch through noon. Scattered storms early and then partly sunny, a high of 83. Tomorrow night, partly cloudy, a low down to 66. From your severe weather station, I'm 9 First Warning, Chief Meteorologist Steve Rawley. 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
24: And our current temperature is coming in at 90 degrees, feels like 98 with the heat index value. A flood watch will be in effect from midnight until noon on Friday with those storms expected. And the Bengals are going to be at the Texans this Sunday. And while they'll be inside an NRG Stadium, it's going to be hot outside in Houston. Sunshine and a high of 94, so good thing they're indoors. Bengals game day forecast built by TLG Peterbilt Cincinnati, keeping customers for life. A 7-year-old student at Cincinnati Public Schools has died after being found unresponsive on a school bus Wednesday. The girl, according to her family, was nonverbal and not able to walk, requiring a wheelchair. The Hamilton County coroner says that the girl, who attended Roselawn Condon School and lived in Northside, had an extensive medical history, including cerebral palsy, and had no traumatic injuries. A major event in Cincinnati celebrating 50 years.
1: Oktoberfest Cincinnati drew a record number of people last year, more than 800,000, said to be the biggest Oktoberfest celebration in our country and the biggest outside Munich, Germany. And if you take the long walk from one end to the other along the riverfront, it's good exercise. Haley White was taking a stroll in the Cincinnati heat during the setup Thursday.
4: We've walked 2 miles and we've just seen all these booths and we're like, yeah, it just keeps going.
1: One of the nearly 80 vendors is Jerry Wiggins with Chocolate Moonshine, a fudge and candy company, keeping the air moving in the oppressive heat.
5: A fan on your lap blowing right into the face.
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19: Here's a Reds update. Kyle Tucker homered among his four hits and drove in three. Dodgers whipped the Reds 8-2. L.A. clinches the NL West for a 13th time in the last 14 years. Brady Singer rocked as a Red starter, giving up 7 runs and 3 1/3 innings. Sal Stewart hit his 32nd home run of the year. Reds open a 3-game setup against the Cubs tomorrow night. Bengals update brought to you by Midwest Plumbing and my good friend Chris Wilson. 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
31: Dude, come on. All right, welcome back. Love this song. Five to one by the Doors. Come on now. Jay-Z ripped it off. Come on, Jason. You got to do better, man. Good night. Some of this stuff. Anyway, on this day in history, Jason, 1967, the Doors, singers of this band, were banned from the Ed Sullivan Show after Jim Morrison broke his agreement with the show's producers. So the producers come to him, and I should have played Light My Fire, but I just wanted to play this song. So in Light My Fire, they say the line, "Girl, we couldn't get much higher." And in 1967, my God, you couldn't say the word higher on national television, right? So they said, can you just change the line to, girl, we can't get much better? And so the Doors had a meeting about it. And, you know, there's a famous, in the movie, there's a famous, you know, little get together where they're talking about what they

0: do. And I think Ray Manzarek, the keyboardist, was like, well, it's just a word. Who cares? One word. Yeah. Who gives a damn? Let's not ruin this thing. And Jim Morrison goes, well, what if we called you, instead of Ray, we called you Bill or Jacob or Ooh. Stevenson? It's just a word, right? So anyway, that was kind of locked in. So, of course, he says hire on TV, and it was a big controversy. And they were supposed to play, I think, two more shows. That was revoked, and the rest is history. Very famous Doors get banned from the Ed Sullivan Show.
1: How we looking?
0: How we looking? So, anyway. In other news, Jason, and later on here, I'm going to have a story about bears. But in other animal-related news, this is in South Africa. Have you ever been to South Africa?
1: No, my mom has. She told me it was neat, neat.
0: What's
1: place.
0: It like? Is it like?
1: It's big city, you know, like big metropolitan city to automatically being out with, you know, not far out.
0: So it's like Ohio.
1: Lions and the elephants are, though.
0: Okay.
1: Yeah. Well. Like, so their rural area there is, yeah, it's a safari.
0: Gotcha. Okay. So this is this takes place in South Africa, and again, I guess 5 million people visit South Africa every single year. Okay, going safaris, going on hunts, and this and that. And of course, there are poachers, and we don't like poachers. But this is inside Kruger National Park in South Africa, which is huge, humongous park. A suspected rhino poacher was trampled to death by elephants. Yeah, Kruger Park is a 7,500 square mile expanse located northeast corner of South Africa, border with near Zimbabwe. There features about 150 distinct species of animals, lions, tigers, bears, oh my, all of that sort of thing. According to this newspaper outlet, two unauthorized visitors were recently able to get inside a certain area of the park. The Sun reports they're armed with a rifle and an axe to, they want to poach. They want to get the horns. Yeah, the rhino horns and all that sort of thing. It's a big black market item. So they're tracking this herd of white rhinos. And following day, I guess they're lining up a shot when all of a sudden, out of nowhere, they're ambushed by a pack of elephants that charged out of the brush. Like almost as if they're like, we're not going to let you. Yeah, kill them.
1: Whoa.
0: Like almost as if like the elephants were like, no, we're not gonna let you do that.
1: Yeah, those are our buddies.
0: Protecting our buddies. This is like the Lion King where they're all friends or something.
1: Right. Wow.
0: But anyway, I thought that was interesting. I guess
1: jungle justice there, I guess.
0: Well, elephants are like very, very smart, right? Don't they say?
1: Yeah, that's what they say.
0: So in this case, they can identify poachers versus just like regular run-of-the-mill tourists.
1: The jungle police itself there, huh?
0: Yeah. Right? There you go. Frontier lion. Justice. Exactly.
1: Frontier justice.
0: So Eddie is always calling for, as am I. It would solve a lot of our nation's
1: frontier
0: problems.
1: Frontier justice in the jungle.
0: Yeah, this is frontier justice, like, kind of on the frontier.
1: How we looking?
0: How we looking?
1: All right. Did you see that story? Was this last week where an American Airlines passenger had to get duct tape to the seat?
0: I did. I saw it. Hilarious.
1: Yeah. Well, apparently this guy has now come out, and it's been revealed the American Airlines passenger who had been duct taped to his seat on a flight to Newark revealed that he threw back a few screwdrivers, the drink, before his alleged racist and homophobic mid-air meltdown. Lane Lundeen, 67, told a Maryland judge that he downed two of the orange juice and vodka cocktails before the tirade that forced the September 3 flight to make an emergency stop in Maryland, according to the Baltimore Banner.
0: Now, first thought is, it's been a long time since I had a screwdriver.
1: Right now, like, is that still a thing? Like,
0: I was going to say, that's a little rough, but, there was a day. And didn't he also, like, bite people? I thought I read that he tried to bite people as they're trying to restrain him.
1: Did you see the photos of this?
0: Oh, dude, yeah. It's totally hilarious. It's a man duct taped to a seat. So whatever your vision is, that's what it is.
1: I mean, that was in-flight justice there, right?
0: Yeah.
1: Like, mid-air justice. I don't know. Frontier justice in the air.
0: People have no sense of humor on planes, man. People are already a little bit nervous and a little bit you're confined, so you're a little bit stressed out about that. You got some guy spouting off, making racist comments and making a fool.
1: But, Lundeen, he's an Arizona realtor who lost his job after the episode. Allegedly hollered profanities and racial slurs and started blaspheming Jesus and God, according to the passenger who's sitting next to him, who was a rabbi, Jonathan Kahn.
0: What are the chances?
1: Yeah. Kahn said they were casually chatting, but Lundeen snapped when the topic turned to religion.
0: Wow.
1: Yeah.
0: The guy can't hold his. Did it say what time it was?
1: The photos appear that it was in the evening.
0: Okay.
1: Just you can see the window, and it's dark. So I don't know what that means necessarily, but it looks like it was, it happened at night.
0: So last week when I flew, where did I fly to? Flew to Baton Rouge. I was on a 5:40 a.m. to Atlanta.
1: Or it could have been that, right? Early. I mean, I don't know.
0: Right.
1: Are you having that many screwdrivers to be?
0: But this here's my point. So yeah. I'm getting on a plane. It is 5:20 a.m.
1: in the morning.
0: Right. Yes. So I'm like, you know, whatever. Zone one gets on, like first class, and then zone two. I'm like, whatever. Maybe I'm zone three. I don't know. And as I'm getting on to walk on a plane, the stewardess is sitting on the counter. There are four Bloody Marys. So somebody, a group of four people, were having Bloody Marys at like 5:20 a.m.
1: I don't know.
0: I was like, wow.
1: I don't know how people do that.
0: You
1: man.
0: Know, vacation, maybe you, yeah, you, yeah, still, 9 like, a.m., you, maybe you have a little drink, but like 5:15, 5:30 in the morning, man, that's a little rough.
1: That's real rough. I mean, I'm in this mode right now, man, where I'm finding myself like I hardly drink at all anymore. I mean, yeah, I was never a huge drinker, but like I had a beer one. I was watching some college football with my buddies last week for a little bit. I had a beer sitting there at B Dubs, and that was my first beer, and I can't remember how long it was.
0: Yeah,
1: but
0: yeah, I still enjoy the occasional one or two or couple.
1: Sure.
0: Drinks, but yeah, certainly not the way I used to. Yeah, I just don't process the way I used to, I guess.
1: Man, I certainly don't at 51, man.
0: See, kids, what you have to look forward to, it's literally all downhill.
1: Oof.
0: But
1: there's a reason why they made light beer.
0: There's that.
1: And I didn't discover that till a couple years ago. And then I'm like, oh, okay, this is why my dad drank light beer all those years.
0: Yeah, so you can have a couple, and
1: you can have a few. Yeah, you don't
0: a little longer sneak up on you.
1: You don't feel just like absolute poo poo in the morning,
0: right?
1: Yeah,
0: that's part of it. Well, and we tailgating going on tomorrow. Tailgating on Sunday for Bengals, Ohio State.
1: Are you? No, you'll be working.
0: We work.
1: I'm gonna be working Sunday too.
0: We get Texas. How about that?
1: I'll be watching and writing about the Bengals game for Cincinnati.com.
0: Very good. Very good. All right, let's go ahead and get some traffic and weather. How are we looking?
2: 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Watching the cleanup of an accident 71 southbound near Pfeiffer, the right lane blocked and delays back to 275. We picked up problems on 75 first. Northbound at Union Center, the accident down the right shoulder. That's a semi on the right berm and 75 south of Cooper. Crash on the left shoulder. I'm Rick Schrempf, News Radio 700 WLW.
0: In the forecast, we got a flood watch in effect for all of the tri-state from midnight tonight through Friday morning. Excessive runoff may result in flooding of rivers, creeks, streams, other low-lying areas, and flood-prone locations. Several rounds of thunderstorms will produce heavy rain of 1 to 3 inches with locally with higher amounts, which may lead to flooding. So that's tonight going into tomorrow. A chance of showers and thunderstorms before 11 a.m. and a slight chance of showers between 11 and 2. Partly sunny with a high of 84. Right now it is 86. 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
0: Absolutely. So for whatever reason, one game, at breakfast, I had pancakes with cinnamon sugar, whatever. And I thought that I played good. So I did that for like the rest of the year. You know how many times I've had pancakes with cinnamon sugar on it since? Zero.
10: Yeah. None. I mean, I'm looking at you. I could tell.
0: But I was pretty superstitious though. Yeah. I was, you know, right sock goes on first, then the left sock, then the right shoe, then the left shoe. I had certain t-shirts. I had to have the same guy stretch me out. I was kind of bad.
10: Does this go back to high school or did this start in college or was it an NFL thing?
0: I think it started more in college and then it just got progressively worse.
10: Okay.
0: As I, like night before a home game with the Colts, I would eat an omelet with bacon, green peppers, and cheese.
10: Oh.
0: Yeah, so just stupid certain things. And it doesn't matter, but what if it does?
10: Yeah. So the thing is, like, Hall of Fame head coach Bill Parcells was, like, crazy superstitious about a lot of different things. Was there a teammate or coach that you had that was even wackier than you when it came to that stuff?
0: I can't say wackier. I'm trying to think of some other players. And Dwight Freeney had a bunch of weird ones. He had all these different doctors and all sort of stuff they had to work on him before the game, and sometimes he wouldn't come out of the locker room until they did. Coaches,
11: Yeah, I think, you know, just little stuff like certain pens they would have to use. They have to have a red pen and not a blue pen and a green pen instead of a black one.
10: That's Lance McAllister.
11: Yeah, he does. He has his own specific pen. He does. And if you touch it, you better look out.
10: I've learned that the hard way. Superstitious Rocky Boyman with us. With Rocky, I'm Mo Egger.
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13: Looking to bring in an ever even bigger crowd this year with a 5 o'clock report. I'm Brady Hopkins. Breaking now, Oktoberfest returns to the riverfront this weekend. Last year's attendance broke a record, but they are looking to break this record even this year.
14: Oktoberfest Cincinnati drew a record number of people last year, more than 800,000, said to be the biggest Oktoberfest celebration in our country and the biggest outside Munich, Germany. And if you take the long walk from one end to the other along the riverfront, it's good exercise. Haley White was taking a stroll in the Cincinnati heat during the setup Thursday.
15: We've walked 2 miles and we've just seen all these booths and we're like, yeah, it just keeps going.
14: One of the nearly 80 vendors is Jerry Wiggins with Chocolate Moonshine, a fudge and candy company. Keeping the air moving in the oppressive heat.
16: A fan on my lap blowing right into the face.
17: Yep, it'll be blowing on me all day.
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13: 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The latest traffic and weather together.
2: 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We've got slowdowns back to 275. Coupled with separate crashes in the right lane reported here. Right shoulder taken up on 75 northbound at Union Center. It's a semi that's off on the right-hand side. Accident down the left shoulder of 75 south of Cooper. I'm Rick Schreff, News Radio 700 WLW.
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18: For tonight, isolated storms and a flood watch starts at midnight. A low in the morning is 72. For tomorrow, spotty storms early, then partly sunny, a high of 83. Tomorrow night, we're looking at fair skies and a low to 66. From your severe weather station, I'm 9 First Warning, Chief Meteorologist Steve Raleigh. 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
13: It is 88 degrees right now here in Cincinnati. Sunny skies in Houston with a high of 90. 94 for the game on Sundays. The Bengals will battle the Texans. This game day forecast is brought to you by TLG Peterbilt Cincinnati, keeping customers for life. This news is a service of BRG Apartments. Members of the Cincinnati Police Department are voicing their frustration with some local judges and their decisions about suspects that officers bring into custody.
19: Cincinnati police say every attempt that they make to keep the city safe is being diminished by poor decisions by judges. Latest case frustrating the police officers union, the arrest of two men Sunday in the crowded Banks area on a Bengals game day.

0: Arresting officers say both men were caught with stolen weapons and attempted to flee from them through the busy area, resisting arrest. When the suspects were brought into court on Monday morning, both of the men were released by Judge Bernard Mundy without having to post any bond. And that's even though one of those men was on probation after being convicted on an illegal weapons charge in February. Bengals do scan fans for weapons going into their games, but the Banks area does not. Brian Combs, News Radio 700 WLW.
1: And in the meantime, it may be a bit before gas prices start to come back down. Patrick DeHaan with GasBuddy.com says the unrest in the Middle East has raised crude oil prices above $100 per barrel.
2: Russia produces a significant amount of the world's diesel supply, and they have not exported a drop of it since July because these refinery attacks have been very successful in knocking offline Russia's largest refineries. That's why diesel prices in West Michigan are now approaching $7.
1: Some experts have said that $7 diesel could be a reality across the Midwest in the near future, where the cost of regular gasoline remains high across much of the country, where the national average is up to $4.44, according to AAA, while the statewide average here in the Buckeye State jumped another 17 cents overnight to $4.51 per gallon.
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4: Here's the Reds FA Kyle Tucker homered among his four hits and drove in three. Dodgers whip the Reds 8-2. LA clinches the NL West for a 13th time in the last 14 years. Brady Singer rocked as a Red starter, giving up seven runs and three in the third innings. Sal Stewart hit his 32nd home run of the year. Reds open a three-game setup against the Cubs tomorrow night. Bengals update brought to you by Midwest Plumbing and my good friend Chris Wilson. 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
15: All right, back with Rocky alongside Jason Williams. And Jason, it is that time of week. Are you ready?
16: I'm ready, man.
15: Time to win some money.
16: Let's go.
15: Did you bet some games last week?
16: I do this pick 'em pool. Okay. And this segment, I heard the segment with Jason. It's must listen to radio because it actually helps me in my pick and pull.
15: There you go. Very well said. And he joins us once again, Jason Hoffman from the Enquirer. And Jason, I guess first, just kind of an overview of last week. Scores seem to be overall higher in games compared to previous years, you know, over under and total scores of the games. What do you attribute that to? Anything folks are talking about?
17: Good to be back. And the main thing that I've heard from folks is offensive line play. None of the offensive lines play more than a series or two in preseason. It got alluded to a little bit by Aaron Rodgers after Sunday when he talked about the way the offensive play calling was working and decisions he was making, where he was just looking for basically the quickest open guy possible. Because early in the year, your big guys aren't going to protect that long. So, and we certainly saw it here in Cincinnati, right? Baker Mayfield fumbling the ball, maybe holding on to it a little too long. But, that's the main thing that everyone's attributing it to, is just poor offensive line play.
15: Right, and still some pretty amazing scores. I mean, the Bears putting up 60 points, 59 points.
16: So there's over what? There was what, 97 points scored in that game? Is that
15: what
16: it was?
15: That's wild.
16: Wow. 90 something, yeah.
17: Yeah, it was 59 points should never occur in an NFL game, but I digress.
15: Agreed.
16: Or a combined 90 plus points, right?
15: Yeah, that's.
16: Could you imagine an over under of 90?
15: Yeah.
16: Like if you were looking at
15: the line, like, damn, I feel like that's a sucker bet if it was on there. Yeah. All right, Jay, so let's go ahead and get things started with this week's NFL action. Start with a game tonight. Lions at the Bills. I'm seeing Bills -3. It's kind of a new age for the Bills, right? First of all, they're a lot of people's, you know, Super Bowl pick, certainly to make it out of the AFC. Yeah, I feel like even more so this year. But then also a new coach and Joe Brady.
16: New stadium.
15: So a lot of hype there. A Lions team that I don't think is as strong as they were a couple years ago. But how you seeing this one? Again, Bills v. Lions. Bills -3.
17: Yeah, I got to be honest. When I handicapped this game after looking at last weekend's games, I thought this is going to be a 6.5, 6-point game. The fact that I'm getting the Bills for less than a touchdown, I'll take it all day long. I mean, the Lions, good Lord, they needed the Saints to go for two in overtime to try and get that win in order to win themselves. But yet, more importantly, crucially, the Lions have their two starting guards on offense are out tonight. So they're already, it's week two, and they're already having to put backups in on the offensive line. That just, you know, that Bills defense, they're pretty good. I mean, they're not, you know, going to be world beaters. They aren't going to be a top two defense in the league or anything. But you combine that with Josh Allen going absolutely superhuman last week to beat the Texans. And, yeah, the stadium opening, give me the Bills minus the points all night long.
16: Just jumping down the line here, Jay, the Browns, this goes to Sunday now, the Browns at Tampa Bay, Baker Mayfield playing his old team, Baker Mayfield, the Bucks coming off that 4-turnover performance here last weekend, but they are a scrappy team. They're great. They have a really good defense. Obviously, Baker is plays with a chip on his shoulder and probably more so in a game like this. The Browns are a mess. I'm surprised that the spread is even this low, but it's right now I got it at Tampa Bay favored by 8.5. Your thoughts?
17: Yeah, this is the second highest spread of the week, and I love a good revenge game. Baker Mayfield against the Browns. Deshaun Watson, the guy they threw him to the curb for. This is not only am I going to take the Bucks all day long, even if it was 10.5, I'd still take them. This is my pick this week in the Survivor Pool.

0: Bears minus 4.5.
1: Yeah, and also let's give Carson Wentz some credit too. You know, Kyler Murray goes out first drive of that game, and Wentz comes in and wins it. As I told your listeners and you last week, give me Kevin O'Connell's offense, and you could slip almost anybody except maybe J.J. McCarthy in there at quarterback, and I'll buy him. I'm going to buy him plus the points again this week. I like him getting the 4.5. I think it's maybe a field goal game, but I think it's a slog. I don't think this is going to be a high-scoring affair, so I'm also going to take the under.
0: And the over-under, 47.5, so yeah. She got the under there. Cool.
2: Let's hop over to we'll go down to Jacksonville at Denver. Jacksonville obviously clubbed the Browns last week. Denver licking their wounds after losing in Kansas City, getting blistered pretty good. Denver at home. Jacksonville. And both of these teams are those teams that the so-called national people they love these two teams right now. Right now, Denver's a favored 2.5 with an over-under of, 45.5. What say you, Jason Hoffman?
1: Yeah, I love Denver in this spot only because of the number. If it was a full field goal, I'd stay away because I think they win by a field goal here. Last season, including the playoffs, they were 7-4 at home against the spread. Jacksonville was the second-best team in the league against the spread last year at 5-3. And I love Denver in this spot just because they're back home and they got absolutely embarrassed on Monday night. Hand up, I was way off on that one. But yeah, give me Denver minus the points in this spot. And also, I'm thinking about an overplay, but I haven't made the call on that one yet.
0: Okay, very good. Let's jump over to the Steelers at the Patriots. I feel like the Patriots have would they play the previous Wednesday, right? It's been a long time since they played. They obviously lost against the Seahawks, and in come the Pittsburgh Steelers at 1-0, and I'm seeing, New England minus 5.5.
1: Yeah, this line's actually moved quite a bit. It opened at 3.5, then it went to 5.5, or 4.5, then 5.5. I've seen it right before we got on the air today at 5 in a couple of places. I got to be honest, give me New England minus the points, and here's why. Granted, they didn't lose much last year, but Mike Vrabel as a head coach, yes, last year was undefeated after a loss. He also only lost one time outright at home, and in his career as a head coach, he is 77% against the spread, regardless of if they're favored or not, after a loss. So give me Mike Vrabel and the Patriots to bounce back big way this week.
2: Vrabel's kind of taking on that Mike Tomlin role, huh, when it comes to those beating the spread. Let's go over to the 1 o'clock game in Baltimore, the Bengals' big rival. New Orleans goes up to Baltimore. The Ravens are favored by 7.5. Over under 46.5. The Ravens coming off a win last week. In Indianapolis? Is that right? Is that where they won? I'm trying to remember where they. I don't have.
1: Yeah, they ran them out of the building.
2: Yeah, they ran them out of the building. Yep. What do you got there?
1: Give me Baltimore minus whatever the number is, biggest spread of the week for good reason. And I don't think the Saints can do to Baltimore what they did to the Lions last week. They got a bunch of explosive plays, a bunch of momentum-changing plays. I don't see that happening again. Baltimore is going to run the ever-loving dog snot out of the ball, and they're going to control the clock. I also like the under here. I see this more as a 24-7 or 24-3 game. But, yeah, Baltimore wins big, but the under hits as well.
0: Very good. All right, let's jump over to the Monday night game. Giants, talk about the national media's darlings there. The Giants certainly are that team against the Rams, who, again, people loved but suffered that ugly defeat in Australia. I'm seeing Rams minus 7, though.
1: Yeah, I'm all over the Rams in this. I was all over them in that opener, as you know, and that did not hit. They got blown out pretty decently. But they're a little depleted with, obviously, with Myles Garrett on IR. But they are coming off last season. They were 6-2 as a home favorite.

0: and they're one of the best home teams in football. They had a few days to get right, so give me the Rams all day long, even though, as I told your listeners last week, the Giants are one of my favorite teams in the league this year. I think they're going to do big things, and they're definitely going to be a playoff team, but give me the Rams minus the points in this one.
1: All right, Jason is going to ask you about the Bengals game here right when we wrap up, but first want to jump over to the college ranks. Now, last week, the Ohio State-Texas game got 14 million people. I mean, that is one hell of a number. I think it's the greatest, the biggest regular season, you know, rating in a long, long time.
2: College football is a mess, though?
1: Yeah, exactly. Well,
2: all tune into the train wreck, right?
1: Speaking of, but I think a game that could top that number at 14 million this week, Ole Miss versus LSU. Lane Kiffin goes back to Ole Miss, obviously, with all the, you know, how he left and just him being him.
2: Speaking of train wreck.
1: And now there's all kinds of, is Sam Levick not going to play, or is that a bunch of smoke and mirrors by Coach Kiffin? I'm seeing LSU, who I saw last week. Sam Levick did not play well. Three first-half interceptions. Offense did not look great. Their defense is the real deal, though. So how you seeing this one? LSU minus 2.5 over Ole Miss.
0: Yeah, so real quick inside info for your listeners. Anytime injuries come up on a game, and I did this yesterday, I was going to talk about it with the Bengals, but anytime injuries come up where a quarterback, who is the most influential guy in affecting the spread, is allegedly injured, the first thing I do is see if the line moves. The line has not moved in this game one way or the other. So that tells me one of two things. Either they know the injury is bogus and Lane Kiffin and LSU are risking a fine, or the quarterback is not going to influence the game that much. So you tell me what you think, but I think it's the former. I think that everyone knows this is smoke and mirrors. Ole Miss is going to get LSU's best shot and the other way around. But it ultimately comes down to the horses, right? And I think LSU is far and away superior from a roster standpoint.
1: Agreed.
0: And I think the coaching is going to be better too. So I'll take LSU minus the points. I think they easily cover the 2.5 or 3, depending on what you see, where you look at it. Give me LSU minus a touchdown even.
2: Speaking of injured quarterbacks, we certainly know that Joe Burrow is battling a sore back, extremely limited in practice yesterday. But he is expected to play on Sunday when the Bengals go to Houston. That Houston team is tough. They've been tough the last few years. The Texans right now are favored by 2.5. What are you making of this game?
0: Yes. So as soon as both of these teams won last week, both these teams got done playing last week, the line opened up at Houston minus 3.5. Then the Joe Burrow stuff happens yesterday. No line movement whatsoever. Get up this morning, it's suddenly 2.5 in favor of a point move for the Bengals. That tells me now the main reason for this is Nico Collins, the current number one wide receiver for the Texans, got injured in practice yesterday, and they immediately sent him for evaluation. Adam Schefter reported today that it doesn't look good, but they still haven't determined his status for Sunday. All of that being said, this game is going to come down to Joe Burrow versus the Texans defense, which was number one in the league from a scoring points allowed perspective last year, and number three in yards allowed. Give me Burrow and the Bengals to bounce back. Give me the plus 175, which is what I saw just before we got on here, for the Bengals to win outright. But I will also go under because I think this is more of a 20-17 type game than it is like a 31-28 type game.
1: There you go. Very good. Jason, listen, we appreciate it, man. There's your picks of the week. And we'll place our bets, and we look forward to talking to you next week. Thanks so much, Chase.
0: All right, boys. Sounds good. Thank you.
1: You got it, my friend. There you go. And let's now go ahead and check some traffic and weather. How are we looking out there?

0: 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It's a breakdown that has a left lane taken. Up 71 South after Pfeiffer. That crash is cleared. Now, westward northern at Montana, that's an injury accident with police on the scene. I'm Rick Shrimp, News Radio 700 WLW.
1: In the forecast, we got a flood watch in effect for all of the tri-state from midnight tonight through Friday morning. Excessive runoff may result in flooding of rivers, creeks, streams, other low-lying areas, and flood-prone locations. Several rounds of thunderstorms will produce heavy rain of 1 to 3 inches with locally with higher amounts, which may lead to flooding. So that's tonight going into tomorrow. A chance of showers and thunderstorms before 11 a.m. and a slight chance of showers between 11 and 2. Partly sunny with a high of 84. Right now it is 86. 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
22: Expecting close to a million people to come through over the next 4 days. With the 5:30 report, I'm Sean Gallagher. Breaking now at Sawyer Point in Yatman's Cove, one of the biggest events of the year in Cincinnati and the largest of its kind outside of Munich, Germany, got underway on this hot afternoon.
23: A big eye catcher at Oktoberfest Cincinnati is the garage beer inflatable. You said right now you're like a human sandbag. Talking with Jay McDonald during setup.
24: We are holding on to a 35-foot garage beer can.
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0: 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We have the accident reported on 75 southbound approaching the Brent Spence with delays back to Hopple, about a 10-minute slowdown. 75 north at the Viaduct, crash on the right shoulder and North Bend at Sunridge Drive. Traffic being directed around a crash here. I'm Rick Schrempf, News Radio 700 WLW.
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25: Tonight, mostly fair skies, a few isolated storms, a low of 72 in the morning. Now for tomorrow, a flood watch through noon. Scattered storms early and then partly sunny, a high of 83. Tomorrow night, partly cloudy, a low down to 66. From your severe weather station, I'm 9 First Warning Chief Meteorologist Steve Raleigh. 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
22: And our current temperature, 91 degrees. It feels like 98 currently. A flood watch will be in effect from midnight until noon on Friday. And the Bengals will be at the Texans this Sunday. And they'll be indoors in Energy Stadium, which will help outside in Houston. It will be sunny skies and a high of 94 that day. Bengals game day forecast built by TLG Peterbilt Cincinnati, keeping customers for life. Cincinnati police opening a death investigation after a 7-year-old student from Cincinnati public schools died on a bus Wednesday. The girl was nonverbal and unable to walk, requiring a wheelchair, with the Hamilton County coroner also noting that she had an extensive medical history, including cerebral palsy, with no traumatic injuries found. For a student, the company who operated the school bus said that they were cooperating with authorities. Gas prices continue to climb. Cincinnati's average today at $4.50, up 18 cents just from Wednesday. United Dairy Farmers right now until 7 p.m., taking 40 cents per gallon off at the pumps. Those part of UDF's U-Drive Plus loyalty program have until midnight to fill up and can save 46 cents per gallon. With less than 2 months until the midterm election, a new poll from Bowling Green State University and YouGov shows tight races for governor and U.S. Senate in Ohio, with Democrats holding a slight lead. In the governor's race, Dr. Amy Acton polling at 48%, Vivek Ramaswamy 45%, 7% backing other candidates. The same numbers were found in polling for the Senate race, Sherrod Brown ahead of John Huston by 3 points. Ohio's deadline to register to vote in time for the midterms is October 5th.
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1: Here's the Reds FA Kyle Tucker, homered among his four hits and drove in three. Dodgers whip the Reds 8-2. LA clinches the NL West for a 13th time in the last 14 years. Brady Singer rocked as a Red starter, giving up 7 runs and 3 1/3 innings. Sal Stewart hit his 32nd home run of the year. Reds open a 3-game setup against the Cubs tomorrow night. Bengals update brought to you by Midwest Plumbing and my good friend Chris Wilson. Quarterback Joe Burrow back in full pads today, getting ready at practice for Sunday's game against the Texans. 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
22: 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NASDAQ up 440. 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Our next update is at 6 o'clock. I'm Sean Gallagher, News Radio 700 WLW.
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28: All right, back with Rocky alongside Jason Williams. And Jason, what a terribly tragic and sad story about the TV reporter and helicopter pilot who died in Los Angeles covering a story that they were working on. This is at NBC4. And join us right now from ABC is our good friend Alex Stone. Alex, what is the latest with this terribly sad story?
0: Hey, guys. Yeah, so today the NTSB is moving the wreckage of the NBC-4 helicopter, and they're doing what they would typically do in an aviation accident, where they pretty quickly move it to an airport hangar or a warehouse somewhere where they can get it out of the weather and really begin to look through it and try to figure out why the helicopter went down. But the reporter on board, Ileana Moreno, and pilot George Marsno, they were killed along with a man on the ground named Eddie Gutierrez.

0: that the helicopter it killed him while it was coming down. But still so much that is unknown. Was it engine failure? Was it something else that went on? The NTSB says they don't know. They're going to be really studying the live feed that was coming from the helicopter, in which you hear the alarms going off inside. You hear the engine spooling down. That is going to be, they're going to forensically analyze that audio to figure out, did something break? Did something seize up? Did the engine just fail? They're really going to listen to that audio. They say that is great evidence right there for them to listen to and try to figure out why they went down.
1: And so weather was not a factor. Do we know that for sure, Alex?
0: Yeah, weather absolutely was not. There was no weather in L.A. on Tuesday night. I mean, it was, and we know from the live feed that they were over this deadly bus crash that had gone on of an SUV into the side of a Metro bus, and two people were killed inside the bus. And they were over it, and you all of a sudden hear an alarm go off and the pilot yell an expletive, and then the engine very quickly, this all happened within seconds, you hear it wind down, and they're battling it, and the reporter on board says you can't pull up, and then it was over at that point. And it whatever was going to go on, if a decision was going to be made to try to do something, there was a split second to do it. Of course, a lot of pilots are looking at it saying, well, they should have been higher, they should have been orbiting, he should have done this, he should have done that.
1: Right.
0: Whatever it was, it happened very, very rapidly.
2: I read something where it was reported, I don't know if this aviation experts were potentially saying that this helicopter may have hit something called, and yeah, it sounds a little cryptic, obviously, but a quote, dead man's curve, in which a helicopter has a combination of low altitude and low airspeed. Do you know anything about that? Have you heard that in your reporting?
0: Yeah, I was talking to a helicopter pilot yesterday who trained under George Marcinot, saying that George has been flying for 30 years and that he's a great pilot, was a great pilot, and would have been experienced in the different aerodynamics of a helicopter and getting the ground effect wind coming back up. They're going to be looking at all of it. I mean, on the surface of it, it sounds like the engine failed. There was only one engine on this helicopter, and then sometimes you'll get dual-engine helicopters. This was only one. And it sounded like it went out. And because they were hovering and they didn't have any airspeed, that when it went out, they dropped at that point. But they're going to have to figure out, was it just pure engine failure? Was something inherently wrong with it that was easy to see? They don't know yet. But yeah, there are a lot of different theories, as there always is in an aviation accident, that you got different pilots and different experts saying this, no, it's that, no, they should have done this. But right now, the NTSB says they just don't know.
2: Alex, you're based in Los Angeles, so can you give context to just the, you know, we used to, you know, for long-term listeners, they would know, you know, a lot of our local stations here used to have a helicopter.
1: John Phillips,
2: helicopter, yeah. You know, there was traffic, or our own Dan Carroll did it for Channel 9 for several years. Those have not been around for a long time, but that still is a big part of news gathering for local TV stations in L.A., correct?
0: That is everything, yeah, here in L.A., because L.A. is so spread out, and it can take you hours to get where you want to go. Helicopters are most of what a newscast is in L.A., and
2: oh, wow.
0: So much of the news coverage here is police chases and wildfires and crime scenes that they are flying all day, every day. Our local station here, KBC-TV, they've got two helicopters that they fly almost 24 hours a day, and they all fly around the clock. Helicopters in L.A., are a big deal. I mean, the LAPD has an air force of I mean, they've got dozens and dozens of helicopters within the LAPD and the sheriff's department combined. And so to get somewhere fast in L.A., you do it via helicopter. Think Kobe Bryant, when he went down to get where he wanted to go, he went by helicopter, and that's how the TV stations get around.
1: Very good. Tremendously sad, Alex, but we appreciate your time on it. Thank you so much.
0: You got it. Thanks, guys.
2: Thanks, Alex.
1: You got Alex Stone with ABC. All right, it's been fun doing the show with you today. Thanks to Austin for producing. I got to get out of here, but right now let's check some traffic and weather. How are we looking?
3: 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Breakdown on 75 South approaching the Brent Spence Bridge has cleared from the left lane. Still about a 10-minute delay, though. And 75 South at the Viaduct, the crash on the right shoulder. And Westwood Northern at Montana crews are working on an injury accident. I'm Rick Schrempf, News Radio 700 WLW.
1: In the forecast, we got a flood watch in effect for all of the tri-state from midnight tonight through Friday morning. Excessive runoff may result in flooding of rivers, creeks, streams, other low-lying areas, and flood-prone locations. Several rounds of thunderstorms will produce heavy rain of 1 to 3 inches with locally with higher amounts, which may lead to flooding. So that's tonight going into tomorrow. A chance of showers and thunderstorms before 11 a.m. Then a slight chance of showers between 11 and 2. Partly sunny with a high of 84. Right now it is 86. 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
19: The Reds wind things up against the Los Angeles Dodgers today, and then they've got the Chicago Cubs coming in for the final three games of the 2026 regular season at home. You know, we've visited this subject before. I think in light of the 20-0 loss that the Reds suffered last week, it bears looking at again. And that is, should there be a mercy rule in terms of runs scored one team by another in Major League Baseball?
20: I have to tell you, buddy, that 20-0 is embarrassing.
19: Without any question.
20: Now, you agree. You looked at it.
19: Yeah.
20: I didn't follow the game. I see it the next morning, 20-0. I thought it was a misprint. I started off playing Little League Baseball.
19: Sure.
20: Pony Colt, American Legion, high school. What else did I play? Then I was drafted, of course, number one. Sure. And then I played in the minor, it never stops, the minor leagues, big leagues, even softball. I never, ever got beat 20-0.
19: Did they have a mercy rule in some of these youth leagues?
20: They did. You know what? They didn't in youth leagues, but they did in softball. They have a mercy rule.
19: Right.
20: But Marty, what do you do about that? 20-0.
19: Well, have to take into consideration is I think there's a growing feeling that using position players in the numbers in which Major League Baseball is getting to the point every single season to use position players is really something of an insult as far as a game is concerned.
20: And they really go to the position ball player to pitch pretty quickly now.
19: Oh, yeah. Oh, absolutely.
20: Which is surprising.
19: Because they can.
20: Right.
19: Talking about should there be a mercy rule in Major League Baseball as we head toward the end of another season, and we'll have more in just a moment.
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19: You know, there have been people that have proposed certain ideas about doing it. I read just recently, as far as the big leagues are concerned, somebody said you should have one if it's 15-0 after five innings or 20-0 after seven innings. Or, along with those, you can give the manager of the team that's losing, the right to say, yeah, I want to shut it down right now. Or no, we want to go ahead and play.
20: So we're not talking about the UFC. Are they tapping out? Is that what you want that manager? So Francona would be tapping out. I've had enough. Mercy. Yes.
19: Or I want to continue to play.
20: He wouldn't want to continue to play down 20 to nothing. But what about just, let's simplify, because sometimes you're a little too cerebral. You're smart, good. how about just after seven innings up by 10? I think that's a college rule, if I'm not mistaken.
19: Yeah, I think there's a college rule.
20: I think there is, too.
19: But I think only in the regular season. If you impose one, you can't do it in the postseason. You've got to pull the plug on that in the postseason.
20: You know, Trevino deserves some type of...
19: they ought to have some award, actually.
20: I think so,
19: for a position player who excels in the art of pitching in blowout games.
20: Well, I wouldn't say excels.
19: Well, no. I really looked at him big the other day until he threw that pitch up there and the guy hit it to the other side of the continent.
20: I do like that, just a little bit.
19: It's entertaining for the fans, but it's really an embarrassment as far as the game.
20: Eefus pitch, I think.
19: Yeah.
0: Start Saturday strong with Big Noon Kickoff, live from London for the Union Jack Classic. Then we're back to Columbus for Big Noon Saturday. 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
24: The Kennedy Center is closing down for the time being. With a 6 o'clock report, I'm Brady Hopkins, breaking now. A federal judge ruled against an emergency hearing that the Trump administration wanted regarding the Kennedy Center. The art center is closed, and President Trump has signaled that he could demolish the building if his name is not on it. A judge has ruled against putting the president's name on it, saying it would take an act of Congress. Here's ABC's Stephen Portnoy.
25: The board couldn't put Trump's name on the building. That was his order on Tuesday. So last night, the president told our Karen Travers, if the president and the administration don't get the recognition that Trump feels they deserve, the building may have to be ripped down. And there were photos last night of the president on Air Force One looking at a poster board sized image that appeared to read Kennedy Center demolished. So now the judge says if there's going to be any change in the plans to renovate the Kennedy Center, including its possible demolition, the administration needs to give the court 30 days notice.
24: The judge also wanted the Trump administration to give updates on how the closure is going, which they say is temporary. It is time to check the roads on your drive home. The latest traffic and weather together.
3: 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Police are there. We do have 275 eastbound at Alexandria Pike in Kentucky with a crasher. Two right lanes are blocked. Emergency crews on the scene. 75 North at 275 in Ohio. Accident here. I'm Rick Schrempf, News Radio 700 WLW.
18: Now, the latest forecast from the Jake Sweeney Chevrolet Weather Center. 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Together, let's drive.
26: For tonight, isolated storms and a flood watch starts at midnight. A low in the morning is 72. For tomorrow, spotty storms early, then partly sunny, a high of 83. Tomorrow night, we're looking at fair skies and a low to 66. From your severe weather station, I'm 9 First Warning, Chief Meteorologist Steve Raleigh. 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
24: It is 90 degrees right now here in Cincinnati. We'll have sunny skies with a high of 94. 4 degrees on Sunday in Houston for the game as the Bengals will battle the Texans. This game day forecast is brought to you by TLG Peterbilt Cincinnati, keeping customers for life. A new Bowling Green State University poll shows Democrat Dr. Amy Acton with 48% support in the Ohio governor's race, ahead of Republican Vivek Ramaswamy at 45%, with 7% backing other candidates.
1: The poll comes as the November 3rd election approaches, and the two candidates are continuing to campaign across the Buckeye State. In the U.S. Senate race, the same poll found that Democrat Sherrod Brown with 48% support to Republican John Husted's 45%, with 7% choosing other candidates. And in the meantime, thousands of Kentuckians are about to get some major relief on unpaid medical bills.
2: Governor Andy Beshear is using $2.5 million in state funds to wipe out $250 million in past due medical debt. The state partnered with a nonprofit to buy up the balances for pennies on the dollar. More than 130,000 Kentuckians qualify, with 46,000 forgiveness notices mailed out this week. I'm Travis Laird, News Radio 700 WLW.
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4: Here's the Reds up eight. Kyle Tucker homered among his four hits and drove in three. Dodgers whipped the Reds 8-2. L.A. clinches the NL West for a 13th time in the last 14 years. Brady Singer rocked as a Red starter, giving up seven runs and three in the third innings. Sal Stewart hit his 32nd home run of the year. Reds open a three-game setup against the Cubs tomorrow night. Bengals update brought to you by Midwest Plumbing and my good friend Chris Wilson. Quarterback Joe Burrow back in full pads today, getting ready at practice for Sunday's game against the Texans. 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
5: 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We are live from the place we love being, Longnecks in Hebron, their new spot. It is sweet, spectacular setup. We are here for the second of our three-week run, and we'll hit the road and we visit each of their locations throughout the season. We've got things to give away tonight. We've got football conversation to break down on multiple levels with multiple guests along the way. I'm Lance McAllister. He is Rocky Boyman. I can tell you are, not that you aren't serious week to week, but I can tell there's something a little bit extra tonight because your notepad appears to have more than you, not only more than you usually write, but there are certain things specifically highlighted, and there are things that are circled. Is there something to tonight that I'm not aware of?
8: Don't look at it. I don't want you cheating. And
5: well, I couldn't read your writing anyway.
8: Exactly.
5: Your writing,
8: I can't read it
5: whatsoever.
8: So, no, I mean, look, first game out of the gate, and obviously much to talk about, but what a great first week.
5: By the way, as I'm looking at, and I type everything out for the rundown, and I do, I have to relate this because this is how bad I am. On Mondays when I do Bengals Line, we have 3 hours, and there's five segments in each hour, so that's 15 segments. So I put together a Google Doc. It's a box, a graphic that breaks it down, and there's a little box for each segment of the show, all right? So I screwed up the Google Doc dimensions of it, and it scrunched up and disjointed everything.
8: Oh, my God, nothing worse.
5: I didn't know how to fix it. So what do you think I did?
8: You scrapped it and started over.
5: I wanted to do that, but Kelly said, call Casey. So
8: there you go.
5: I called Casey, and he came over to the house, and he figured out the Google Doc for me and reestablish the proper formatting. For the record, he didn't have to come over to help me with the TV remote. He just had to come over to help me. Because the running joke at our house is, and Kelly's going out of town here in a couple of weeks, when she goes out of town, I leave the TV on, because if it goes off, I have no there's multiple remotes, and there's big, and there's long, and there's thin, and there's wide, and there's surround sound, and I just leave the TV on the whole time she's gone.
8: It is true. You can't watch television anymore without, like, four passwords either.
5: Yeah.
8: What annoys me the most.
5: Yes. Awful. Yes. All right. Well, having said all that, let's begin here. For all that we've talked about this offseason, how cool that it all played out before our very eyes on Sunday, that a new look, revamped, if I had a dollar for every time I called it, the revamped defense during the offseason, performed to a level that won them a football game. The defense was the story of the game.
8: How many times on roundtable shows last year did we talk about the defense winning a game? Zero.
5: We talked about missed tackles a lot.
8: Exactly. It never. It didn't happen. And how wonderful is it when there's an issue, the issue is addressed, it's worked on, it's tinkered with a little bit, and it works, right? And, you know, if you're, you know, your oil, you know, your car, is leaking oil, right? You go and you take it to an expert, and you pay to get the top parts, and you make sure you address all the things, and then you don't have the problem. And it's just great when that process happens in football, in this case the Bengals, because in many other years we've seen where there's like a recurring issue and we just can't seem to kind of figure out how to get it fixed. This year, game one, but it looks fixed.
5: Yeah, and I think that's a good point on game one, because I don't think anybody's getting out ahead of ourselves and thinking they're the 85 Bears defense. But for a week, they forced four turnovers, and for a week, the scouts who identified through trade of Dexter Lawrence and a Boye Mafe and Brian Cook and guys like that had to be sitting back saying, that's the vision we had. When we assessed last season and saw the missed tackles, we saw the miscommunication and the lack of proper alignment, we brought in and identified and brought in guys that we plugged in, and for a week, that's how we want it to look. It won't look the same every week. You're not going to get four turnovers every week, but, man, what a start for this defense.
8: Well, and so many names, too. It wasn't like Dexter Lawrence had a massive game and he dominated and that was it. I mean, it was Mafe, it was Jenkins, it was Allen, it was Knight, it was Dexter Lawrence. I mean, so many contributions from a lot of those pieces that were added, some big, some small, but they all came together. And you're right, four takeaways. I think they had eight fumble recoveries all last year, had four last week.
5: We will talk with Trags coming up in a few minutes. Mike Petraglia from CLNS, Cincy with a Y.com, the latest on Joe Burrow. And filed under the category, everything can't be perfect. There has to be something that has happened, and that's Joe Burrow. Although it seems the initial reaction yesterday was like, holy crap, Joe's hurt. And then today, by accounts, and we'll get firsthand account from Trags, he did more today than he did yesterday. I guess my pause would be, backs aren't something you want to mess with, because backs come and go and backs don't seem to go away, but it sounds better than it initially felt yesterday, if that makes sense.
8: Maybe Zach Taylor is pulling a Lane Kiffin. This is all smoke and mirrors, and Joe Burrow is 100% healthy, and we're just messing with the minds of the Texans, maybe.
5: Let's hope so. We'll talk with Trags about it in a second. Let me run through just a couple of the headlines. You heard a little bit from Seg off the top. Reds lost this afternoon 8-2. That guarantees a losing season at 71-82. Sal Stewart homer, number 32. RBI number 109. Hector Rodriguez, his first major league triple. Ellie's on base streak at 23 games ended. Tyler Stevenson exited with a lower right leg injury in the seventh inning after a single. Brady Singer got knocked around. 3 1/3 innings, 9 hits, 7 runs, and 4 walks. Cubs are in town next for a 3-game weekend set starting tomorrow night. Chase Burns takes the ball in game one. I've got the inside pitch at 5:40, first pitch at 6:40. Bengals back to work today on the Texans. Trags fills in the details in a matter of minutes. Thursday night football. Bills hosting the Lions at 8:15 on Fox Sports 1360. It's the battle for the victory bell Saturday night at TQL, UC in Miami. Chad Brundle previews it at 7 from Bearcat Journal. FC Cincinnati's Miles Robinson officially announced to the U.S. men's national team roster for the upcoming FIFA international window. Orange and blue in Houston Saturday night for a matchup against the Dynamo Kick at 8:30. And earlier this week, Cyclones legend Justin Vibe announced his retirement after 16 seasons today, named the Clones Director of Youth hockey. Good for him. All right, I think we're set up. Let's do this. Let's take our first time out. Oh, by the way, if you're here, listen up. If you're on your way here, get here, because we will be giving away, as we did last week. We've got a long next game day Bengals shirt to give away. This is week two of a three-week run here, and if you ask your server for a raffle ticket, you'll drop it in our bucket up front here by our setup, and we will draw at the end of the show. Got to be here to win. We'll draw the shirt, and then next week, the final week of our run here, we will draw for the winner of a really cool Bengals print we're giving away as well. And they continue with their pitcher specials. That is Bud Light, Budweiser, Busch Light, Michelob Ultra, $9, and each time you purchase one of those, you get an extra raffle.

0: scattered storms early and then partly sunny, a high of 83. Tomorrow night, partly cloudy, a low down to 66. From your severe weather station, I'm 9 First Warning Chief Meteorologist Steve Raleigh. 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
8: 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It's not dry till it's ever dry. The beauty of talking with our next guest each week at this time is he can be the eyes and ears for us on a day like today where the city sits and waits and ponders what news will come from practice and Joe Burrow. So let's go straight to the source who covers the Bengals and the Reds for CLNS, Cincy with a Y.com, host of the Jungle Roar podcast, the man we call Trags, Mike Petralia. All right, Trags, so set the scene for us. Be our eyes. What did you see from Joe Burrow, and what came out of today's practice related to QB1?
9: I actually, gentlemen, saw Joe Burrow throw a football with purpose, something he was not able to do on Wednesday. So that was a good sign. That was really the first thing we looked for when we headed out to practice. And it was a hot one, and that may or may not have significantly helped his back, which he described as suffering through some back tightness after the Sunday game against Tampa Bay. But it was a hot day. He threw the ball with some purpose in individual drills. Of course, we don't get to watch the team periods, but T. Higgins told us after practice that he looked good. He looked really solid, and we have to take their word for it. But I can tell you from what I saw from Joe Burrow today, he did much more than he did on Wednesday, where he was essentially just lobbing the ball, going through some mental reps, but didn't do much. Now, all of that being said, Joe Burrow was still listed officially as limited, meaning he was not a full participant in practice today. But I don't think that is really of any concern or any alarm. Obviously, he brushed off any question of him playing Sunday against Houston in Houston, saying it's ridiculous to think that he would hold himself out just to, you know, give the back some extra rest.
10: So Trag, do we know, or did Joe Burrow allude to where the injury occurred? I mean, online, you know, the video, people seem to think it was when he took a shot. I think it was on the Bengals sideline, a shot as he was kind of going out of bounds. Do we know?
9: Yeah, that was Alex Anzalone, the linebacker for Tampa Bay. It was 3rd and 9, and on the play, he angled himself towards the first down marker, got the first down, and seemed to get up a little bit stiff. I mean, you know, it's dangerous, Rocky, to, you know, read into the replay, but it did look like he got up a little bit slower and a little bit more deliberately, let's put it that way, than he normally would, and pop up and jog back to the

0: huddle. He did not do that. So it most likely was that. But I will say, when he was asked yesterday when he thought he did it, he didn't remember a specific hit that he took. Now, I don't know if he's telling a white lie or not, but he did say yesterday that it really didn't hurt him during the game. It only started to crop up after the game and on Monday.
1: After time to absorb the game and review the film, Mike, what's been the general sense of what Zach and Dan Pitcher have said about two catches, 12 yards on four targets for Ja'Marr Chase?
0: Pure and simple, we have to get him the ball more. And I think that is the sentiment that has been echoed around Paycor Stadium this week. And I think that's the tip of the cap to Ja'Marr Chase and how calmly he handled things. Even Ja'Marr today in his press conference acknowledged that maybe a younger Ja'Marr would not have been as mature and measured in his comments. Even after the game, he would have probably gone off a little bit more. And the other thing, I think that was mentioned yesterday by Joe Burrow is, had the Bengals not won that game and he had two catches for 12 yards, I think Ja'Marr would have been a little bit more ticked off. But as it was, the offense, scored three touchdowns, or I should say two touchdowns in the first half, and they wound up with 33 points on the board. So all's well that ends well. But I don't think there's any doubt. I mean, from Dan Pitcher to Zach Taylor to Joe Burrow, they all realize that Ja'Marr has to get the ball more. And I think Ja'Marr today was kind of relaxed and saying, look, I know I'm not going to sit here and be ticked off at Joe Burrow. I'm not going to be mad at Joe Burrow. Joe Burrow, makes the decisions, and I trust him and always will.
1: Trags, is there any sense of anything lingering from the knee that he tweaked on the final day of camp, or is that a story that everybody's moved on from?
0: Kelsey Conway of the Inquirer asked exactly that question. He said, no, my knee feels great. Feels great. No issue at all. And I believe him. I mean, I think, there were some people, I'm sure, that wondered, hey, is he not exploding? Is he not not able to separate because he's being physically hindered by that hyperextended left knee? And I didn't see anything on film. I don't think anybody else in the Bengals organization saw anything. And Ja'Marr Chase certainly isn't saying that anything is bothering him. So I think he's well beyond that.
2: So Trag, so many great performances by many members of the defense. But for me, how the linebackers, Barrett Carter, Demetrius Knight performed exceptional, especially compared to last year. After the game or this week, did they allude to what maybe helped them have such good games? Was it, just the collection of the pieces around them, experience, both? What did they say, if anything?
0: I think the play of Dexter Lawrence up front, certainly you start there. And then you take a look at the way T.J. Slayton and B.J. Hill played. And I thought Cassius Howell and Boye Mafe were terrific as advertised. And don't forget Miles Murphy. He had half a sack on that scoop and score that was credited, the forced fumble credited to Barrett Carter, and Demetrius Knight came in behind. I just loved what Demetrius Knight and Barrett Carter, what Demetrius Knight said after the game on Sunday, and that is we're telepathic, telekinetic brothers. We're twins out there. Where one is, the other knows he's right behind. And that's how they're playing, and that's how they played at least for one game. I don't want to jump to too many conclusions here or get too far ahead, but for one game, they certainly look like they're on the same page. And one thing I also want to throw in there is that I thought Brian Cook did a really good job of getting everybody lined up where they were supposed to be to pursue the ball, read the keys in the offensive backfield, and read the quarterback. And I thought they did a really good job of that on Sunday.
1: And Trags, as much as you're around these players and in the locker room after every game, it had to be kind of nice compared to last season. The conversations with the defense after a game, they probably rolled their eyes and said, oh, it's you guys again, because it was tell us what went wrong. How nice was it to be able to go to defensive players who probably had smiles on their faces as part of victory on Sunday?
0: Well, it's funny you say that, Lance, because I went up to a couple of players, including Dexter Lawrence, who obviously wasn't here last year, and Chris Jenkins Jr., who was here last year, And I said, you know what? I've talked to twice as many defensive players today as I did offensive players. And I never did that last year. Yeah, there were the occasion, you know, after the Bears game, everybody wanted to know what went wrong. But usually defensive players weren't the standouts that we were talking to after a win. They definitely were not. And they certainly improved in the last, let's say, 6 to 7 games of the year. I don't think there's any question about that. But overall, we were always going offense first and have been in the Joe Burrow, Jamar Chase, T. Higgins era. You know, last Sunday was the first time that we all made defense a priority, and it was kind of a good change. I really hope, going back to Joe Burrow, and I want to steer the conversation in this direction, I want to really hope that Joe Burrow is 100% or very close to it when he plays on Sunday, because this is a defense capable of really doing some damage if he takes, well, God forbid, a shot to the back from Will Anderson Jr. or Danielle Hunter. Just hope that Joe Burrow is close to full strength playing Sunday in Houston.
1: And you got to think that's a Houston team that is a little bit backed into a corner and a little bit ticked off about their performance, and having already lost at home, they can't afford to go 0-2, obviously.
0: Well, and it's a Houston team that's heard all week, how in the world did you give up 36 points to Josh Allen if you're supposed to have this great, vaunted defense? Don't think for a second they would love to come out and do to the Bengals what the Bengals kind of did to Tampa Bay. Yeah, Tampa Bay did score on a pick six, but offensively they weren't really able to get much going in the red zone all game long against the Bengals. Part of that was forcing turnovers, but part of it was the Bengals allowing the yards between the 20s and getting it done in the red zone. The Texans are certainly capable of not only getting it done in the red zone, but really getting after you all over the field.
1: All right, Trags, you're all over this, including the Joe Burrow story. Tell listeners how they can get what you are offering, how they can watch, listen, and follow along.
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1: Excellent. Always good catching up. Appreciate the time. We'll talk next week.
0: All right, gentlemen. Take care.
2: Thanks, Trags.
1: He's Trags, Mike Petralia, covering the Bengals and that Jungle War podcast. A must-listen as well. I thought before news off of what he said, and you can speak to this directly as a former defensive player and a linebacker. I think there is something to be said for. He mentioned Brian Cook and him setting up that defense and getting everybody in the right spot. Let's understand, it's a lot of new faces, outsiders coming in. They don't play together a whole lot during the preseason games, obviously. And for Sunday, there wasn't the appearance of guys out of position, guys turning, hands turned up like, what are we doing here? You're supposed to be there. There was none of that. It looked like a defense that was in sync and had been playing together for a while, knock on wood.
2: So young players that I coach, I always tell them that the next and the biggest step you can take in the development of a player is moving from understanding what you do versus understanding what everybody does, and knowing we're you fit, but where everybody fits. And it helps to have a guy like Brian Cook, who has played so much football. He can help communicate some of those things, so a young linebacker knows if he's dropping down, or he can alert them that, hey, I got this area of the field, you got that area of the field, and that sort of thing helps so much. When you got guys just worrying about what my job is, that the defense can never play as a whole. When everyone kind of understands where everyone else is supposed to be, that's when good defenses can really thrive.
1: Ooh, that's good stuff. Really good stuff. Don't forget, if you are here, we have a bucket in front of us up here on the setup. Drop your raffle ticket in there. Get one from your server. Later in the show, at the end of the show, we'll draw the long necks game day Bengals shirt. Next week, our drawing of the really cool Bengals print we're going to give away. And there are specials, pitcher specials tonight, as always. Bud Light, Budweiser, Busch Light, Michelob Ultra at $9. And you'll get an extra raffle ticket with each one you purchase as well. Still ahead, 7 o'clock hour, we'll get into the battle for the victory bell at TQL. They're going to play football at a soccer stadium, FC Cincinnati's home. We'll get Chad Brendel's thoughts on that and the matchup. Greg Shoemaker has your high school football tonight preview. Dan Claskins does the fantasy football for us as well. But up next, let's talk more about that defense, performance of the linebackers, the performance of Dexter Lawrence. And I would argue, and we can talk a little bit about Pro Football Focus, I think Dexter Lawrence is one of those guys who's going to do things that don't necessarily show up on a Pro Football Focus spreadsheet that need to be understood and appreciated. So we'll do that as we continue. Rock was nodding his head on that one. I think we've hit on something. It is the Roundtable Show presented by Cincinnati Tax Resolution, powered by Tope Sheldon. We're at Long Necks in Hebron, and it's on 700 WLW.
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4: Conflicts in the Middle East and Eastern Europe are leading to higher prices at the pump. With the 630 report, I'm Sean Gallagher. Breaking now. Gas prices continue to climb this week across the country. The nationwide average entering today seeing $4.44 for a gallon of unleaded. Even worse, diesel prices are above $6.42 higher in the last 7 days. President Trump blaming the war in Ukraine as Russian oil refineries have been hit, but Trump's war with Iran is also a major factor.
5: I've been speaking to an analyst this morning that says yes, Russia's war on Ukraine and the Ukrainian attacks have really contributed to the cost of diesel globally. But for him, the war, continuing war between the US and Iran, is having an equal impact. He says that the amount of diesel taken out of the global market by both of those conflicts is pretty similar. It amounts to about 700,000 barrels of diesel.
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6: 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Crews working on this accident on 275 eastbound at Alexandria Pike in Kentucky. Both shoulders affected, about a 25-minute delay. And we have North Bend at Deal and Westwood Northern in Montana. Accident's been cleaned up. I'm Rick Schreff, News Radio 700 WLW.
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7: Tonight, mostly fair skies, a few isolated storms, a low of 72 in the morning. Now for tomorrow, a flood watch through noon. Scattered storms early and then partly sunny, a high of 83. Tomorrow night, partly cloudy, a low down to 66. From your severe weather station, I'm 9 First Warning Chief Meteorologist Steve Raleigh. 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
4: And a flood watch will be in effect from midnight until noon Friday, as we'll see that rain, shower, and some storm activity move through. Our current temperature at 91 degrees still feels like 98 out there. Bengals will be at the Texans Sunday. They'll be indoors at NRG Stadium. That will help. Houston is expecting sunny skies and a high of 94 Sunday. Bengals game day forecast built by TLG Peterbilt Cincinnati, keeping customers for life. Cincinnati police have opened up a death investigation this after a Cincinnati public school student died on a bus Wednesday. The 7-year-old girl was nonverbal and unable to walk and required a wheelchair. The Hamilton County coroner did note that she had an extensive medical history, including cerebral palsy, and no traumatic injuries were found on her. First Student, the company who operated the school bus, said they were cooperating with authorities. Oktoberfest Cincinnati is underway at Sawyer Point in Yateman's Cove until 10 o'clock tonight, then continuing Friday through Sunday. At the Cincinnati Fest Hall stage, Oktoberfest Cincinnati's Pride Night event getting underway in the past few minutes. Earlier this afternoon, the Gemütlichkeit Games taking place on the river stage. Reds falling 8-2 to the Dodgers at Great American Ballpark this afternoon, losing the 4-game series. On Friday night, Reds open up their final home series of the season when they host the Cubs. First pitch from Chase Burns, 6:40, with the inside pitch, starting our coverage at 5:40 here on The Big One. Week 2 of the NFL season begins tonight in Buffalo as the Bills are set to open their new stadium against the Lions. Kickoff 8:15. Final numbers on Wall Street today. The Dow up 316 points. NASDAQ rising 440. The S&P up 86 points. Our next update is 7 o'clock. 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
12: The crowd gets into it here at Paycor Stadium. Mayfield back to pass on third and 10. Get away from a possible sack. Now he's drilled.
13: Ball
12: comes out.
13: Yeah.
12: Bengals sweep it up, running it back for the end zone.
13: Woo.
12: And a touchdown. Demetrius Knight with a scoop and score after the ball was punched out by Miles Murphy.
1: Hey, welcome back to the Roundtable Show presented by Cincinnati Tax Resolution, powered by Tope Sheldon. We're at Long Necks in Hebron. The gang's all here. Lance McAllister, Rocky Boyman, Mike Mills, our engineer, Sam Niger producing back at the station. Julia is taking care of us tonight, and it wouldn't be the Roundtable Show without Fran and his lovely wife, Phyllis, who
2: here
1: provided us with another little gift basket tonight. It includes a journey back into my childhood with a bag of Bugles. I bet I haven't had Bugles since I was like 10 years old, when I used to bite the end of one Bugle and put it in my mouth, and I do the Bugle sound as a kid.
2: I thought you were going to say you did like the joint thing.
1: No.
2: Say, come on, Lance.
1: What's wrong with you?
2: Show. No, I'm just saying that.
1: I was going. You want me smoking a joint. Look how dramatically dark this has turned now.
2: Did you also used to take the Bugles and put them on your fingers, like to make them like nails?
1: Oh, I'm going to do that when I go home.
2: Right. Show Kelly that.
1: Yeah, I'll just walk around in the kitchen with Bugles on my fingers.
2: She's like, what the hell's the matter with you? I used to do that when I was a kid. Anyway.
1: That's the difference in us. You walked around with them on your fingers, and I was biting off the egg.
2: Something like that, yeah.
1: He is Rocky. I'm Lance. You heard the scoop and score. We're going to make that our defensive play of the game, brought to you by O'Connor, Achani, and Levy. 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Demetrius Knight Jr., 27 yards on the scoop and score. And really, as much as we've talked about the defense, I mean, you have to feel good for two guys who, and I was talking about this with Tony earlier in the week, we have to kind of talk about them in tandem because they came into the league together. But Barrett Carter and Demetrius Knight Jr. went through a lot last season. It was unfair. A lot of the things, the situations they were put into, it was a difficult season for them. We've quoted their Pro Football Focus scores again and again and again. And they got through all that, and for one Sunday at least, to have them experience what they did as a tandem has to be a tremendous confidence boost for those two.
2: Yeah, and something to build on, you know, because it's not always going to be as easy, and you're not always going to get, you know, four fumble recoveries and that kind of thing. But, it's certainly something to build on and get better on as the season goes.
1: Did you ever have a scoop and score as a player?
2: Never had a scoop and score.
1: You had a pick six.
2: I had a pick six. Had a couple fumble recoveries, but never a scoop and score.
1: Recite your pick six for me.
2: 2003 at the Steelers. Tommy Maddox is the quarterback.
1: Tommy Maddox.
2: It was over Steeler trap was the defense. Tank Whoa. Williams blitzes off the left edge.
1: Whoa.
2: Gets to the quarterback. He underthrows the ball. I dive, catch it, boom, get up, go.
1: Wow.
2: How about that?
1: That was a lot. That was very detailed. I wasn't expecting you to be able to recall all that. Do you have that football?
2: I do.
1: You do?
2: Oh, yeah. Yep, still have it.
1: How many game, side note question, how many game footballs are you in possession of? Do you know?
2: I was given like the, let's see, you know, that game I was given the defensive player of the game. I have two other special teams players of the game's game balls.
1: All right.
2: And then I have all of my five interception balls.
1: Whoa, look at you. Just dropping that in, matter of fact. Yeah. Got all my five interception balls. Dexter Lawrence, I referenced it, not to take a shot at Pro Football Focus, but to enhance what Dexter Lawrence means to this defense. And I think if you just looked at the game book after the game, all the stats, the drives, everything, you might look and say, well, Dexter Lawrence really doesn't show up on this thing, but I think that would be missing the significant point of Sunday. And if you just if you watch the game and just for maybe a drive, I said, just watch him specifically, I think you'd understand just how much attention he draws and what he is doing to help everybody else on that defense. It's amazing. It seemed like every single snap he was double or triple teamed.
2: Yeah, I mean, does not show up on the stat sheet, but every one of those guys appreciate him. Every one of those guys are going to be make sure he's well fed and is enjoying things and giving him gifts and all that sort of. Because he's making everyone else's job easier. It's hard to quantify. We always want hard numbers, yes, right? To how to, you know, best, I guess show how a player did. But it's, you know, offensive line obviously and defensive line nose tackle is probably maybe the number one position where it's hard to quantify.
1: Yeah, and it takes somebody, a unique individual who understands, like, in a society where we want attention and numbers and everything else, for somebody to understand his role as well as he does, that I'm going to be the guy, I'm going to be manhandled during the game by two or three, but I'm doing it for the defense as a whole.
2: Well, it's also hard because, look, guys want stats, right? Because
1: yes,
2: stats are what creates big contracts, yes, and a lot of money. You know, if you say, hey, he was a really good pass rusher, but he only had two sacks, you're not going to get paid, yes, like that. But, I mean, Dexter Lawrence is obviously in a place in his career where he knows he's great. Everyone knows he's great. So now he don't have the pressure to chase stats. He can do his job, you know, fundamentally affect the, yep, defense and help the team. And almost, that's almost like a weight off his shoulders. He doesn't have to, you know, agonize over, God, this is my third game in a row and I don't have a sack, and that's what a lot of guys do. And I think he's in a much better place because of his pass play, and he's fine with it.
1: Now, if I had a dollar for everybody who has said to me this week, well, you can't get four turnovers every week, they're never going to be able to do this every week. And my response has been, all right, and I've heard this, well, I didn't even force a punt. I said, okay, help me here. To make you happy, If they forced two punts and only forced two turnovers, would you be happy? Would you be happy if they forced three punts and had one turnover? I don't get how people process wins sometimes. And I understand that no win is perfect, but you'll take four turnovers when you can get them. Nobody believes this defense is going to get four every week. It's certainly not sustainable. But, man, when you get them, you take it. That, I mean, they won because of that. I don't think it has to be a bigger statement into what they have to do every week. It can just be for one day, damn, they forced four turnovers.
2: Well, let me tell you something. Every defensive coordinator in America would take four takeaways or even, yes, two takeaways over five or, yes, six or nine, yes, forced punts every single day of the week. I mean, these offenses are so good. The players are so prolific. You're going to give up yards. You're going to, you know, so the only thing you can really judge yourself on is, are you holding teams to field goals instead of touchdowns, and are you getting, yep, takeaways and getting, yes, the ball back to you? I mean, that's the only thing. If you're a defensive coordinator and you agonize over, God, we gave up 400 yards, you won't last long in the business. So, yeah, getting the takeaways is priority number one. I know it. I've experienced it. Ask any defensive coordinator. That's the number one thing that they pride themselves on is the amount of takeaways.
1: And consider what it means. When you have as high-profile an offense, as powerful an offense as the Bengals do, this is very simplistic, but if your defense can get another stop or two per game, and those become opportunities for Joe Burrow and the offense, you know, extrapolate that out over 17 games. If you get a couple of stops more per game over 17 games and give your offense those possessions, think of what it does for Joe Burrow and the points you're going to be able to put on the board.
2: Not just the stops, but, yeah, the takeaways.
1: Yes.
2: And usually those things come in bunches,
1: yes,
2: so I wouldn't be surprised if they had more this week. But, yeah, over the course of the year, that's maybe, you know, 10, 12, 15 more possessions. And when you got a high-powered offense, I mean, that's how this team's built, right?
1: Yes.
2: As we want to, you know, we're going to score. We got the prolific offense last year and years before, didn't have the defense. Well, let's feed that offense. How do we do that? Create more takeaways, get the ball back to them, score more points.
1: Now, I would also, and I've heard this a lot, the perfect scenario of you win a game, but it's not perfect, so it leaves the coaches something to point to. I go back to what Lou Holtz said every year. I always laugh about this. When I was in South Bend, Lou would say every year after the first game, the biggest improvement you're going to see in a football team is from week one to week two. And I put that in play here because it wasn't perfect. There's things the coaches can put up on the board or on film and say, this needs to be cleaned up. I think they still had 13 missed tackles, which has to be cleaned up. But you get the win. You want to know everybody feels good, and yet there are coaching points that can be delivered this week.
2: That is all that matters is getting the win. Again, the margin for error is so small. Yep. And I've never been part of a defense, never been on a week where – you know, everyone was like, man, we played perfect. God, it was great. There's always something. You should find whatever it is, whether it's big or small, something to work on. So, yeah, it's naturally going to be there, especially in week one with, you know, and we'll get into this later, but all the lack of preseason games. For you to come out and get, you know, to yep. play that well and force that many takeaways in week one with guys not playing any preseason, you take it every day of the week.
1: We're just getting revved up tonight. Let's talk offense when we come back. That closing drive of the game, Jamar's four targets, and kind of the pick-your-poison, meaning Mike Gesicki had a big day. That and more. He's Rocky. I'm Lance. It's the Roundtable Show. We're at Longnecks in Hebron. 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
13: It happens all the time. 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Ugh. 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
1: 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Lance McAllister, Rocky Boyman. Coming up in the 7 o'clock hour, Chad Brendel on the Bearcats at 7:06. Greg Shoemaker has your high school football at 7:36. And Dan Claskins, your fantasy football at 7:50. Rock, let's talk some offense. One thing that jumped out to me, and it was a problem last year, and I love the final drive of the game. The Bengals are up by 6. They get the ball back. with about 3:15 to go. And, you know, maybe in the past, or you would think, all right, let's be conservative here. Let's run on first down, run on second down, maybe pass on third, but let's punt. We'll trust our defense, and we'll try to get out of here with a six-point win. The Bengals never give the ball back. They take over with 3:14 left. They run eight plays, ending in a victory formation, and they just run the table with it. And not by doing it on the ground and just we're going to be conservative. On the first play, it's Dante Myers for 14 yards, 18 yards, and I'm thinking, we talk so much about Dante Myers, and here is a defining drive of the game to try to seal it, and Joe Burrow feels good enough on the very first play of that drive to go to Dante Myers, who makes the catch, makes a guy miss, goes 18 yards, and that drive just starts clicking, all with Dante Myers of all people.
2: Well, and look, we're also coming off a weekend where, you know, if you watch the Ohio State game, Julian Sain had eyes for Jeremiah Smith, and that was it in every situation. And when, you know, good defenses are going to find ways to take him away. They went to man-to-man. They pressed it, and it seemed to work. And they had no other answer, even though there are some obviously other good players there. So, yeah, I mean, you know, it's the whole taking what the defense gives you and not forcing. I still believe in big moments you go to your best players, but if they're doing things to take him away, or, you know, it's also up to a quarterback to sense if a guy's just not on his day. Was he a little dinged up? Was he hurt? You know, Joe Burrow would know these things and can quickly calculate that. So the good news is, you know, we won the game. You know, he wasn't a big target, and now we got a pissed off Jamar Chase going into week two against the Texans. That's a good thing.
1: On that first down play, Myers goes for 18. On the next first down play, it's P. Ryan who catches a short pass for 14 yards. They run it a couple of times. Burrow throws to T. Higgins, who makes the really tough, a spectacular catch. And it's eight plays, and it's a victory formation, and Tampa never gets it back. It wasn't conservative, and it was, you know, that's your four-minute offense working at a high level to close out a game. When you can do that, I can't even imagine the frustration as a defense for Tampa Bay, thinking we've got to get us. This is the game right here. We need to get a stop to give our offense one more shot, and they never were able to give it back to the Buccaneers and Baker Mayfield.
2: Yeah, that's what you want. Have the ball in your hands and be able to close it out the way you want it.
1: What do we make of we talked with Trags about Chase? Joe throws it 35 times. Four of those targets are to Jamar. He has two catches for 12 yards. There's a school of thought that there's a lot of weapons. I heard some say that, well, he was a decoy. I find it impossible to believe in any scenario you'd want Jamar Chase to be a decoy. They won, but the talking point had they lost would be, how in the heck do you only get four touches for Jamar Chase? Reflecting back on it with a win under the belt, let's dissect it a little bit more, though. There's got to be a moment where it's either Zach or Dan Pitcher or Joe saying, we got to start this drive by getting something easy for Jamar. We've got to get him the ball,
2: well,
1: right?
2: And I would be shocked if this week against the Texans, Jamar Chase doesn't get a little bubble screen or a little a hitch route in the first five plays just to get his hands on the ball, because that's what most coaches do, what most smart coaches do, just get him in the flow early. Okay, whatever happened last week happened, but let's get our best player the ball and get him in the flow of the game.
1: Yeah, I get there's a lot of different weapons, and I get there's a pick-your-poison element to this, and I don't think any of us would be surprised if this week Jamar goes for 8 for 130 and two touchdowns, and I get that Mike Gesicki became the beneficiary of all the attention. And the beauty of this offense, Rock, one week to the next, it may be Gesicki this week, Jamar, or Gesicki last week, Jamar this week, T the following week. They've got enough weapons that everybody's going to eat, so to speak, but you just can't. You can't come out of any game with four touches for somebody as talented as Jamar Chase.
2: No, absolutely you can't. But I also, I mean, what do you think? If the Bengals, let's say the Bengals were down seven with, you know, 3 minutes to go in a game, I'd like to think Joe Burrow is finding Jamar Chase, right? Not to say we didn't need him, because, you know, you always need your best player. But, you know, the situation called for what it was. It wasn't quite as you know, again, like if you're trying to, you know, we got to go win this game. We need some plays. We go to our best player. We find some ways to scheme that up to get him the ball. I think it's all going to work out.
1: Something about Joe Burrow, and we'll get into Joe a little bit later on in the 8 o'clock hour when we get back into the Bengals after our high school football and fantasy football. And he was asked the question yesterday, and the play you referenced with Trags, it was midway through the first quarter. They're up 7-3. He's flushed out of the pocket. He takes off towards the sidelines and the first down marker. It's a 3rd and 6 or 3rd and 8. And he dives and gets it. But as he gets the first down, he gets smacked. And I mean smacked by the linebacker. Helmet to the shoulder, the throwing shoulder. When he got up, he did a little shake of his neck and wrinkle of his shoulders. And I immediately thought, ooh, that rattled him. Yeah. He was asked yesterday if this early in the season he weighs the value of doing something like that. I'm paraphrasing the question, but is it worth doing something like that this early in the season? And Joe's response was yes, because it was the difference between a field goal or a touchdown, which I understand, and I think any teammate would appreciate, but I do wonder, we talked last week about giving up on plays and throwing it in the ground and living to play the next down. Is there anything, Rock, is there a scenario where you say, man, you may view it as the difference between getting a touchdown, by extending the drive for a touchdown versus settling for a field goal, but is there any part of the equation that has to be, it's settling for a touchdown or settling for a field goal versus getting yourself banged up and impacting you the next week or beyond? Do you see what I'm saying?
2: Absolutely.
1: That scale of where is the value? I understand the value of, well, if I don't do it, we have to kick a field goal. But there's also the question, but if you do it and get hurt, how much does it impact you into the next game or beyond? So it's not field goal touchdown. It's field goal versus not being 100% for the next game.
2: Well, and look, we had the conversation last week about that, and I still think that, and look, it's such a fine line.
1: Yeah, you don't want to take away his aggressiveness. I mean, what makes Joe is his playmaking ability.
2: But I stand by what I said last week, which is, you know, no drive of any singular game is worth your overall health, especially as he's getting older, and I stand by that. Now, I think, you know, you throw all that out the window when it's, again, a game-winning drive. You got to get a first down or else you physically lose the game right there.
1: Yes.
2: So in that scenario, yeah, I'd like to see him run out of bounds there. I really would.
1: Yeah.
2: Just, again, given his history and given kind of where we're at with things, don't sacrifice your entire season for one play in one game.
1: Yeah, I don't want to leave out. We've talked offense and defense. We can't leave out. Maybe we'll spend even some more time on him a little bit later. But the weapon that Evan McPherson is for this team, the fact that he kicks a 55-yarder and a 58-yarder, literally like it was nothing. And to think of how the sport has evolved from that standpoint of kicking. And it used to be, if it was 48 or 49, you'd think, they got a shot at this. And now he's kicking 55, 58 like it's nothing. And it just changes. If you're a quarterback who starts a possession knowing, ultimately, I've got a weapon
2: That's
1: in my
2: it.
1: Back pocket.
2: That's
1: I mean,
2: it.
1: That is huge, isn't it?
2: Yes, because then as a quarterback, you don't feel a need to force that ball into triple coverage when you probably shouldn't. But, God, we got to get a little closer. Now, look, I mean, Evan McPherson is going to want to be in his own worst enemy because there's going to be, you know, a 60, a 58-yarder he's going to miss. And we're like, what the hell is going on with this guy now? Because it's so automatic. And it's not just him. I mean, it's kicking around the league now is just so much of an afterthought of, like, if it's inside 60, I mean, most people are thinking that ball should definitely go through those uprights.
1: Yeah, in talking with Tony Pike, former quarterback, of course, earlier in the week, we were talking about Joe took a sack on 3rd and 7 that forced him into that 55-yard field goal. But Tony's point was, hey, if I'm Joe, I know I can make a play. Maybe I hang on to it a little bit. I can make a play, and if it doesn't happen on this, I've still got somebody like Evan McPherson who can come in.
2: Yeah.
1: I mean, in most cases, years ago, if you take the sack on 3rd and 7 and force your team into a 55-yard field goal, you're going, what are you doing? But in this case, it was tried to make a play, wasn't there, got sacked. Evan comes in and kicks 55 like it's a piece of cake.
2: Yeah, you don't have to put the ball in harm's way. You don't have to put your body in harm's way. You're like trying to wiggle out of a sack and, you know, make it more disastrous where then you get hurt or the ball gets knocked away and something bad like that happens. So it's a luxury. And it's not as well publicized, talked about part of this team, but having an elite kicker is what you need if you want to go all the way to the Super Bowl.
1: No doubt. All right, that's one in the books already, like that. Wow. We've got two more to go. Let's take a look at the 7 o'clock hour. Chad Brendel and the Bearcats, UC in Miami at TQL on Saturday night. We'll get back into the Bengals defense, some of the new guys. I want to ask you in the –

0: the 7 o'clock hour, how defensive linemen on four occasions line up offsides like they did on Sunday for the Bengals.
1: Could you? Maddening, yes.
0: It really was. We'll do that. Greg Shoemaker has the high school football. Dan Claskins has the fantasy football. All of that. And then in the 8 o'clock hour, we both saw it this week, 8 o'clock hour, what Tony Dungy said this week, and the idea of maybe the pendulum, as much as people don't want to play starters in the preseason, nobody wants to get anybody hurt, maybe the focus needs to start turning to, is anybody looking at the product that's being put out in the first week of the season? And I think Tony's got a good point of, the way it is now, you really don't know what you got as a football team. You're not going to see the truest presentation of a team till like 3-4 weeks into the season, because nothing's going on during preseason. That in the 8 o'clock hour. But let's check news first. 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Long necks in Hebron, the spot on 700 WLW.
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3: Order to give notice, as some fear there may be demolition. With the 7 o'clock report, I'm Sean Gallagher. Breaking now. A federal judge is ordering the Trump administration to give 30 days notice before making any changes to renovation plans for the Kennedy Center. This includes any demolition of the Performing Arts Center's main building. President Trump has been unhappy. He's been blocked by a judge from putting his name on the building, has previously threatened to just knock the center down.
4: Despite a judge blocking President Trump from renaming the Kennedy Center after himself, Trump has threatened to stop the center's already funded renovation if his name's not plastered on the facade of the Performing Arts Center.
5: The Trump administration should certainly have recognition, because frankly, if we don't do that, it's going to close. It'll end up being ripped down.
4: The judge ordered the Trump administration to provide an update on the center's closure and emergency repairs by next week. Today's order came hours after Trump was photographed reviewing what appeared to be a poster saying Kennedy Center demolished. Peter Harlambus, ABC News.
3: Now the latest. Traffic and weather together. Reports of a disabled vehicle as the center lane blocks 75 south of the Western Hills Viaduct exit. Disabled vehicle exit ramp 75 south off to Hopple. Elsewhere, not seeing any other accidents.
2: Now, the latest forecast from the Jake Sweeney Chevrolet Weather Center. 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
6: For tonight, isolated storms and a flood watch starts at midnight. A low in the morning is 72. For tomorrow, spotty storms early, then partly sunny, a high of 83. Tomorrow night, we're looking at fair skies and a low to 66. From your severe weather station, I'm 9 First Warning Chief Meteorologist Steve Raleigh. 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
3: Currently 87 degrees. Flood watch will be in effect from midnight until noon Wednesday. Bengals will be at the Texans Sunday, and they'll be indoors at Energy Stadium, and probably good since it will be sunny in Houston and a high of 94. Bengals game day forecast built by TLG Peterbilt Cincinnati, keeping customers for life. 7-year-old student from Cincinnati Public Schools dying on a bus Wednesday. That girl identified as Nagone Talia, according to her family, was nonverbal and unable to walk, with the family, with the Hamilton County coroner also noting that the girl had an extensive medical history, including cerebral palsy, and had no traumatic injuries found on her. First Student, the company who operated the school bus, said that they were cooperating with Cincinnati police in their death investigation. A major event in Cincinnati has kicked off its 50th year.
7: Oktoberfest Cincinnati drew a record number of people last year, more than 800,000, said to be the biggest Oktoberfest celebration in our country and the biggest outside Munich, Germany. And if you take the long walk from one end to the other along the riverfront, it's good exercise. Haley White was taking a stroll in the Cincinnati heat during the setup Thursday.
8: We've walked 2 miles, and we've just seen all these booths, and we're like, yeah, it just keeps going.
7: One of the nearly 80 vendors is Jerry Wiggins with Chocolate Moonshine, a fudge and candy company, keeping the air moving in the oppressive heat.
9: A fan, a lamp blowing right into the face.
10: Yep, it'll be blowing on me all day.
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3: Oktoberfest Cincinnati now running through Sunday. Day one festivities will wrap up at 10 o'clock tonight, then Friday 11 a.m. to 11 p.m., Saturday hours 10 a.m. to 11 p.m., and the final day Sunday 10 a.m. to 7 p.m. Reds falling 8-2 to the Dodgers at Great American Ballpark this afternoon, losing the four-game series while the Dodgers clinch the National League West title. On Friday night, Reds open up their final home series of the season when they welcome in division rival the Cubs. First pitch from Chase Burns at 6:40, with the inside pitch getting our coverage underway at 5:40 on the big one. Week 2 of the NFL begins tonight in Buffalo. The Bills will be opening their new stadium as they welcome in the Lions. Kickoff at 8:15. Our next update is at 7:30. I'm Sean Gallagher, News Radio 700 WLW.
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0: All right, here we go, here we go, here we go. Hour number two unfolding from Long Necks in Hebron. Lance McAllister, Rocky Boyman. It is, in fact, the Roundtable Show. We journey till 9 o'clock tonight with much ground to cover. Let's talk some UC football. We do it every week at this time with our next guest. Bearcats 2-0 after a win over Western Carolina. Next up, the battle for the victory bell. TQL, Saturday afternoon at 3:30. For more on that, we welcome in from Bearcat Journal, Chad Brendel. How are you?
19: doing outstanding. I'm really excited to see what a football game looks like at TQL Stadium Saturday. Like, first and foremost, I'm fascinated by having it there, and I hope it goes well because I'd love to do more of that.
0: Yeah. You know what? I was going to ask you about that, and I sensed at the start of your answer, I thought you were being sarcastic, but I think there's a genuineness to that. There's a genuine interest in what's it going to look like, and this is going to be kind of cool.
19: I genuinely think so. I mean, it's a you know, events and venues are getting more cozy these days.
0: Yep.
19: I don't know that, you know, you'll see college football stadiums under 30,000, but you know, the new wave seems to be building smaller, more VIP areas, yes, more luxury areas. Having a little bit, you know, more, I guess, intimate setting is the right word to use. I'm really excited for it. I genuinely think this, if it goes well, could be an outstanding, you know, place to have as an alternative, because let's be honest, guys, they're not filling up Paycor. Like Ohio State, or when Oklahoma came, it got pretty full, but you're not filling that up. So having an alternative where you can play kind of a neutral site game in town, if this works, I think is going to be really cool.
20: I applaud it because I every week I'm at some stadiums. Now, look, you know, the big schools, yes, you can hold and should build, you know, 80, 90, 100,000. But the majority of the schools out there should build a 25, 30, 40,000. Because it always, first of all, it looks better on television, which is important, right? When it's more of a cozier environment. I always say, if I was an AD, I would rather turn away 5,000 people at the door than have 20,000, 15,000 empty seats in the game. It just doesn't feel as big.
19: No, it doesn't. I mean, and you know, I think Nippert is the perfect size for where UC is at as a program. But I mean, this is something different. I think, you know, I walked out when, and boy, they were, the grounds crew there is very serious, by the way. When they had the press conference, I kind of wandered out there, and before you could even, like, get a piece of shoe on the grass, they're like, nuh-uh, back it up, sir, turn around, take your butt back where you came from, don't touch the pitch. But just walking out there from field level and looking, I'm like, man, this is going to be a really cool spot to watch a game.
0: That was going to be one of my questions in advance, other than, say, Saturday morning, and I get football field dimensions are what they are. They don't get time on it prior to Saturday, right? There's no walkthrough tomorrow. So this will be for the first time truly when they come out of the tunnel on Saturday.
19: I believe so. I mean, knowing how they are about it, I can't imagine they would be like, yeah, you can come practice here and mess up the grass. Like, we meticulously take care of this grass. And, you know, the nice part is, too, it's been dry. So you're not going to be in a situation where, you know, you're in danger of tearing it up and making a mess of it. It should be a really good surface to play football.
0: All right, go back to let's backtrack a little to Saturday. 62-10 over Western Carolina. They go for 690 yards of total offense. They rush for the most yards since, I believe, 1970 versus Xavier, believe it or not. J.C. French has a nice day. What is, understanding the opponent, what's the biggest takeaway? How did you walk out of the stadium feeling on Saturday?
19: So you're always looking for trends, I think, especially early in the season. They are developing a trend that I love, and Keegan has written about it. I've talked about it on the podcast this week. Their wide receivers and tight ends blocking down the field has been incredible. I mean, go back and watch the Cole Tabb touchdown. There's guys 25, 30 yards down the field still driving their block. And it created that, you know, it's the difference between a 15-yard run where the safety or the corner comes in and makes a tackle and a 45-yard touchdown. And they did it against Boston College, and I was really interested to see, like, is this the makeup of these guys? And even against a team that they should beat, they're going to be looking to block people all the way down the field. And then you could see it in the long touchdown runs. And that's something to me that can carry over into the Big 12. If you're going to be a ball control, you know, ground and pound, I guess is the right terminology for a tight football team, you're not going to get as many

0: I think, is going to allow them to be a team that finishes a lot stronger. Last year, if you remember, they jumped out in the first half in almost every game.
1: Yep.
0: But they couldn't hold it in the second half, and teams came back and closed the gap, and, you know, it became a big problem as the season wore on. This looks like a team through the first two games that is finishing much stronger than they start, and, you know, that's a good sign.
2: All right, Chess, let's move on to this week. Obviously not a conference game, but a local rivalry-ish game with Miami. Just state the importance level of getting a win here from a UC's perspective.
0: I mean, it's similar to Boston College in that Scott Satterfield's not going to get a ton of credit if they beat Miami, and, you know, they beat them even if they beat them pretty soundly like they did Boston College, because you're supposed to do that. Mm-hmm. But there is an inherent danger on if they don't play well, if they don't look good, even if they win by three, or, you know, God forbid, if they lose again to Miami, like, it's going to be apoplectic in this fan base. So they need to keep that momentum, because you've got Nip at Night coming up against what looks like a solid Kansas State team. And if you're going to kind of make a statement in the Big 12, you've got to win this one, go into that one with some momentum, and try to take down, you know, a team that's thought to finish top five or so in the conference. You can do that. Now you're really building on something going into Big 12 play. A loss here would be devastating, because it would erase what feels like a lot of
2: momentum,
0: positive momentum from the first two games.
1: All right, it's the 129th edition. What does the future hold, if anything, for this series?
0: I think we'll see. Here's the thing. If you're going to play, Cincinnati's formula has been FCS game, group of five, group of six game, and then a power four game. That has been their formula, and John Cunningham has stated that as much on, you know, interviews that we've done with him on Bearcat Journal. That's their plan. If you're going to play a group of six game, it's silly not to have Miami in there at some point. I just think, you know, you can spread it around some. I don't think it's something you have to do every year, but it also aligns with what Miami wants. Right. Miami canceled the games, their portion that they had control of, they canceled those games because they wanted a bye game. Now the Mac's going to nine games in the conference slate, so that's taking away one of the out-of-conference games. They've only got three spots. You figure two of them they'd like to fill with a money game. Cincinnati is going to need money games. So you've got this team right up the road in your backyard. It makes sense every couple years that Miami would be in the rotation as that group of six opponent for Cincinnati. That's my view on it. I can't say that they see things exactly the same way. But if you're going to play back schools, Miami should absolutely be one of them.
1: Chad Wood, has there been any conversation along the lines of, is Saturday a test run of TQL as something that could be included in the future, or is this a one-off site for the game?
0: I think it depends on how it goes. Yeah. You know, if it goes great, and, you know, the concern is tickets look like they haven't, you know, it's not sold out, it doesn't look like it's going to sell out, or if it does, it's going to be, you know, down to the wire sell out. I think if it goes well, one, how fun would it be if TQL hosted a bowl game?
3: Ooh.
0: I mean, if I'm the people in charge there, if this goes well, I'm looking at it and saying, hey, that could be something we could do. And I don't know if you guys have heard this scuttlebutt. There's talk about moving bowl games
1: to the beginning
0: of the season.
2: That would be so amazing.
0: Having a bowl game at TQL in late August, early September, you know, that I think that would be outstanding. And then if this is a test run for something like that, and then, you know, you establish that, hey, this is a place that can handle big-time football games, I think it would be great. You know what would also be awesome? High school football playoff games there.
1: Oh, yeah. I would agree with that as well. Yes. All right. Go ahead. Yes.
0: I was going to say, hopefully it goes great and we keep it going.
1: You have

0: Had some excellent stuff this week in terms of shows, Darrell Bird. Lay out what they're going to find at Bearcat Journal and BearcatJournal.com and on the podcast.
1: Unfortunately, we had some technical difficulties with T-Bird, so hopefully he's going to be back on with us this coming Monday. But, you know, we'll get through the Miami game. We'll have all the coverage afterwards. And then if everything holds, they've got a really, really big one. Nip at Night against Kansas State. It's the first real kind of game with some relevance that's going to be a Nip at Night in the Big 12. If they keep the momentum building this week, I think next week's going to be electric, and we're going to have all the content and everything you could possibly dream of. Basketball schedule just dropped for the Big 12 today. Open at home against Texas Tech on January 2nd, the last home game of the regular season. So senior day, Houston. And they haven't beat Houston, and it feels like 284 games they've lost to Houston straight. The last time they beat Houston was John Brannan's first year.
0: Oh, my
1: that
0: goodness.
1: Feels like a century ago. So, you know, if Jared Calhoun's team's going to get it done, you might as well get it done on senior day against the Cougs. And, boy, that would be a big statement for Jared Calhoun and company to take down Houston in his first season.
0: No doubt. No doubt about that. Always good stuff. Thank you, sir. We'll talk next week.
1: Thanks, gentlemen. Talk soon.
0: There you go. Chad Brendel, Bearcat Journal, BearcatJournal.com. We'll take a time out and continue. We're rolling through the 7 o'clock hour, hanging out at Long Necks in Hebron. 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
0: .726-700-WLW. 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Lance McAllister, Rocky Boyman. We'll roll till 9 o'clock tonight. Have high school football added to the mix at 7:36. Fantasy football at 7:50. We've done the Bearcats. We'll do more expansive college football coming up in the 8 o'clock hour. A story in The Athletic this week has put together a list, basically, of the payrolls of all the Power Four conference teams in college football from top to bottom, who's spending what in their best guesstimate at this point based on research done. Run through a little bit of that as well. Before the bottom of the hour, I mentioned four times, Rock, the Bengals defensive linemen were offsides on Sunday, which I could understand, having never lined up at the line of scrimmage. This is going to be a very novice approach, but if I were like a wide receiver maybe and I'm way far away from the ball, I could understand maybe on occasion lining up and I'm looking down the line and I'm thinking, I think I'm looking pretty good, and maybe you just happen to like lean, or maybe your helmet was out further than you thought, flag, you know, encroachment or whatever. I don't understand an interior lineman this far away from the ball.
11: Oh, it's right there.
0: Like
11: right
0: lining there. Up and somehow lining up off sides. One time would be, okay, everybody has a bad day. Two, you're thinking, all right, well, we got a little bit of a problem here. Three would be, seriously? And four would be, I give up. I mean, the football is right there. How are you lining up off sides four times?
11: Well,
0: I think it was Jonathan Allen who did it two of the times. And I'd like to pin responsibility on the other two. I don't remember right now, but I don't understand the concept of it.
11: Yeah, look, I mean, obviously you're trying to get as close to that line as possible because you want to get a good jump and all that. But to your point, after the first time it happens, it's like, okay, clearly they're calling that, and clearly we need to not. It's a pretty avoidable penalty, yes. Right? Like, there's some penalities that are. Yes. You know, sometimes they happen.
0: I could see Al Golden in the meeting this week saying that, guys, clearly there are some penalty, but this one? No.
11: This is an avoidable penalty to a high degree, yes.
0: I just don't get it. A little bit later on, we'll get into the defense because we talked last week about the depth on this team and the ability to rotate. I've got some numbers for you, but I don't have time to do them justice. I'll just say this. They played 9 different guys on the defensive line. The 8 who played the most snaps averaged 26 snaps. They were able to – and you know this, depth sometimes can be just a lot of things. You can say there's a lot of bodies. We've got depth. I think in this case, they've got a lot of guys on that defensive line they rotate through who are pretty
11: damn
0: good.
11: They can play.
0: Yes, can
11: yeah.
0: play.
11: Well, because that is the worst. I mean, everybody has bodies,
0: yeah.
11: and you know, but you're like, oh, my God, it's a third down, and we got to send
0: yes.
11: Johnny in because
0: yes.
11: that's not good. But, yeah, when you have guys that can – actually play, that's the true meaning of depth, not just throwing some guy out there who's not going
0: to
11: get it done.
0: I've got numbers of other defensive linemen this weekend and how many snaps they played compared to the Bengals. We'll do that probably closer to the 8 o'clock hour, because up next we got to do a little high school football. Our guy Greg Shoemaker will check in, run down some of the matchups to keep an eye on, and then Dan Claskins has fantasy football. It is all ahead. You okay? Look like you're searching for your sheets, trying to figure out if you have all your sheets. Do you have all your sheets?
11: I got all my sheets. Thanks to you, Lance.
0: There you go. He's Rocky.
11: You didn't mess up the format on these.
0: Yeah, that's right. Now I'm going to be thinking about that. Now I'll screw them up. He's Rocky. I'm Lance. We're at Long Necks in Hebron. 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
12: Yeah, New polling as Democrats try to flip two Ohio offices with the 7:30 report on

0: I'm Sean Gallagher. Breaking now. Less than 2 months from now, Ohio voters will be heading to the polls, deciding two key statewide races, one for governor and the other a U.S. Senate seat. Both races are currently tight, and while Republicans have fared much better in recent years, polling shows their candidates are trailing their Democratic counterparts.
1: A new Bowling Green State University poll shows Democrat Amy Acton with 48% support in the Ohio governor's race, ahead of Republican Vivek Ramaswamy at 45%, with 7% backing other candidates. The poll comes as the November 3rd election approaches and the two candidates continue campaigning across the Buckeye State. In the U.S. Senate race, the same poll found Democrat Sherrod Brown with 48% support to Republican John Huestis 45%, with 7% choosing other candidates. I'm Brady Hopkins, News Radio 700 WLW.
0: Ohio's deadline to register to vote in time for the midterms is October 5th. Now the latest, traffic and weather together. And taking a look at the major interstates and highways, we are still seeing reports of a disabled vehicle that has the center lane blocked 75 south at the Western Hills Viaduct exit.
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3: Tonight, mostly fair skies, a few isolated storms, a low of 72 in the morning. Now for tomorrow, a flood watch through noon. Scattered storms early and then partly sunny, a high of 83. Tomorrow night, partly cloudy. A low down to 66. From your severe weather station, I'm 9 First Warning Chief Meteorologist Steve Raleigh. 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
0: And our current temperature is coming in at 87 degrees, and the Bengals will be at the Texans Sunday, and they'll be indoors at NRG Stadium. Probably a good thing is outdoors, it will be sunny skies in Houston and a high of 94 that day. Bengals game day forecast built by TLG Peterbilt Cincinnati. Keeping customers for life. The Cincinnati Health Department has been notified of a measles exposure at the Cincinnati Children's Emergency Department. Two individuals who live out of state went to the emergency department on Burnett Avenue Monday with symptoms consistent with measles. Test results Wednesday confirmed the measles diagnosis, and they were contagious while at the emergency department. Two people were exposed to patients in the state. They say that in the state they live in and have since been discharged from the hospital and returned to their home state. There are no active cases of measles in Cincinnati. A 7-year-old student from Cincinnati Public Schools died Wednesday on a bus. The family of the girl, who's been identified as Nagone Talia, says that she was nonverbal and unable to walk and required a wheelchair. The Hamilton County coroner also noting that she had an extensive medical history, including cerebral palsy, and there were no traumatic injuries found on her. First Student, the company who operated the school bus, said that they have been cooperating with authorities as Cincinnati police opened a death investigation. The Dodgers clinching the National League West title with an 8-2 win over the Reds at Great American Ballpark this afternoon. The Reds, meanwhile, will open their final home series of the season Friday night when they take on the Cubs. First pitch from Chase Burns at 6:40. The inside pitch will get our coverage underway at 5:40 on the big one. Week 2 of the NFL starts in Buffalo tonight. Bills opening up their new stadium against the Lions. Kickoff 8:15. Our next update is at 8 o'clock. I'm Sean Gallagher, News Radio 700 WLW.
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10: All right, we're out of the halftime locker room. 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We're at Long Necks in Hebron. We love being here. It's week two of a three-week run. Next week, we're going to give away that framed Bengals photo, which is really cool. We'll take all the raffle tickets over the first 3 weeks and draw a winner. We're doing a drawing tonight for that Long Necks Game Day Bengals shirt. 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Some big ones to get a look at. And for doing that, we turn to one guy, our high school football guy. 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We welcome in Greg Shoemaker. How are you?
11: Guys, I'm fantastic. What an amazing weekend for football we're going to have Friday night. Number one, Princeton versus number three, Lakota West. Number four, Moeller at number five, St. Xavier over in Kentucky. We got Govcath and Beachwood. I mean, just fun stuff all over the place. What an amazing weekend it's going to be.
10: Can't wait. Let's get to it. Let's start off at the top. Princeton 4-0, Lakota West 4-0. Two defenses getting it on Friday night. Give us a preview.
11: Yeah, this is something else here. Both of these teams, the GMC leaders in this this game, both defenses have been lights out so far. Lakota West has only given up 10.5 points per game and hasn't given up more than 18 in the contest yet. Princeton has only given up 11 points per game. Here's the great thing about Princeton. Princeton, the last three games, the Vikings defense has given up 45 yards, minus two, and minus 14 yards rushing. Now, that said, Lakota West Firebirds running back Kenyon Norman has run for more than 200 yards in each of the last three games. The Northwestern commit has 800 yards on the year. He's averaging 10.3 per carry with 13 rushing touchdowns. And, I mean, he's been all that in a bag of chips. This is going to be a really interesting game to see how both of these teams approach both of the big backs. Because Princeton running back, senior Jordan Hall, who was originally committed to Miami of Ohio, had such a great game against Moeller in week one that decommitted from Miami of Ohio and is getting big-time offers, getting Power 4 offers, Big 10 offers now. He has 11 touchdowns on just 43 offensive touches. So, I mean, these two running backs are going to be something special, but the two defenses have been lights out too. So it's going to be really good to see what comes out on top. I do think this game will be – I don't think either team will get over 30 points, but I do think that about 28 is going to win this one, and it's going to be close. And I don't even know – 24-21 might be the best in this one. The defenses are so good. I think they're going to out. I think the running backs are going to take second stage when it's all said and done to the defenses in this one.
12: All right, Greg, a big GCO matchup. It's your Blitz 5 game of the week. Moeller at 2-2 against St. Xavier at 2-2. And look, both teams are dealing with some issues, Moeller with some injuries and you know, some personnel things with X as well. I feel like, you know, this is like a game-breaking type of game, right, where that could kind of just chart the path of the season, whoever can find a way to win this game here. What do you see in this one?
11: Yeah, hey, Rock, are you going to be out there Friday night with me?
12: I will not. I wish. I will be there in spirit.
11: but you know how great this game is. I mean,
12: always.
11: I think
12: every year.
11: This time in the last 6 years that I've covered this game, and it's always special. It's always crowded. But you're right. The loser of this game goes to 2-3, 0-1 in the GCL South. Moeller's interesting this year. They've lost two games and given up 31 points in both of those games, but they've outgained their opponent on offense in those games, and their defense has held both of those teams to a combined 7-for-26 on third and fourth down conversions. So I'm not sure what Moeller team's going to be there, but this I know. Their offensive line is fantastic. They're built for November, and sophomore Juice Glover Brown has 330 mm-hmm. yards rushing and 4 rushing touchdowns over the past 2 games. If they get that going and can keep the X offense off of the field, that's going to be good for them. If they build a lead, that's also important because ex-quarterback Aiden Newdegate, he's been fantastic. He's averaging 111 yards rushing the ball and 102 yards passing the ball, but he does have 5 interceptions in the Bombers' 2 losses. So if Moeller gets up in this game and it forces Newdegate to throw, that could be a big advantage to Moeller in this affair. But I do like another thing for St. X is they've got a quartet of underclassmen linebackers led by Griffin Lyons and Graham Moran, the juniors. It's really starting to become a real strength of their team. And, Rocky, you'll like this a lot. These guys are going to be around for a couple of years, and I do think this is going to be the identity of X throughout the rest of the season is how well they play on defense. And they got to prove it on Friday night against Moeller for sure.
13: Greg Shoemaker checking in. High School Football Tonight Show, tristatefootball.com, previewing the games as he does each week at this time. All right, how about LaSalle? 2-2 LaSalle, 4-0 Baden. Thoughts on this one?
11: So this is great. Baden moved up from Division 3 Region 12 to Division 2 Region 8, and now they're playing. They're in GCL co-eds, the smaller divisions of the GCL schools, and they're going to play a GCL South school in LaSalle at the new Baden facilities, and it's been a home field advantage for sure for this Baden team for them to play there. LaSalle, they're going to be playing their second game of a stretch of 6 games where they're playing teams in the top 20 of the Blitz 5, top 25. So, and those teams right now are currently 18-6, and 4 of those losses are by Moeller and St. X. So LaSalle's got a tough road to hoe, and they've got a chance here to pick up a big win. Baden sitting at 4-0. They're allowing just 10 points per game. No one scored more than 13 on them. Their average margin of victory is 28 points. And here's the cool thing about Baden right now. They're platooning 2 quarterbacks, and the 2 of them are combining to complete 74% of their passes for 500-plus yards and 9 touchdowns. So Baden, they're a very balanced team. To see how they're going to play at this Division II level is very exciting to me because this is one of the few games they have on their schedule the rest of the way against a team that they're equal in Region 8. Everybody else is going to be playing that they're playing in GCL co-eds is in Region 12 or Region 16 there in the GCL co-ed.
12: All right, Greg, let's finish it up here. Kentucky matchup, number 22, Beachwood at number 11, Covington Catholic. What are you seeing?
11: So, Rocky, I really like this Beachwood team. I think this may be one of their best teams that they've had in a long time. They're a Division II team, or a Class 2A team, and they're playing a Class 4A team. Beachwood is small school, just elite team. I mean, they're just fantastic. Covcath, this is always a great rivalry game. They just cross over the bridge there. They're playing at Park Hills. But I do think that I do think Beachwood's the better team in this game, but they're the smaller team. So Covcath always has a chance or always wears them down late in this affair. That said, both of these teams have beaten Dixie Heights and Simon Kenton, both by about the same score, too, which they've outscored, like, Covcath outscored Dixie Heights and Simon Kenton 98-14. Beachwood's outscored those two schools 81-3 over the first two or their two matchups. So I do think this is so close on paper. Now Beachwood, they've outscored, like I said, their opponents 122-3 through three games. Tyler Bryman, he's the UK commit. He's going to play baseball and football there next year, wide receiver. And Nate Pass, his teammate there, they both have six touchdowns through the three games. These guys are both game breakers. They're faster with pads on than they are without pads, you know, quote unquote. These two guys are game breakers every time they touch the ball. Love those two kids. I think that's one of their main advantages in this game against Covcath. Their quarterback, Emmett Queen, he's going to Wake Forest. He's fantastic. He might be the second best quarterback to Caden Estep at Elder in the Tri-State. But I like these guys a lot. Now, Covcath as a team, sophomore Kyan Miller, he's got 397 rushing yards and 9 touchdowns and 2 receiving touchdowns as well. And Covcath, we're talking about Freiman and Pabst on the offensive side for Beachwood. They also play defense, and Covcath is averaging 24.1 yards on 40 receptions with 8 touchdowns so far. So when they throw the ball, they're getting big plays out of it. And Pabst and Freiman are going to have to be there to negate those big plays if Beachwood is to win this affair. But I do like them over the higher-seeded Covcath, or the larger school Covcath, for the first time in a long time.
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11: How about this? Lance, I've got Shane Elkin from Goshen joining us in the pregame portion of the show. And his Goshen Warriors are 4-0. They're looking to go 5-0 for the first time since 2017 and win the SBAAC American Division. They look good. They're a team that's been starting kids since they were freshmen, and now they're seniors and really coming together. Kyle Hogan from SB St. Bernard at Elmwood Place joins me as well. His St. Bernard Elmwood Place Titans are also 4-0. They're looking to go 5-0 for the first time in school history. And Mark Haefner, the head coach of Summit Country Day, joins me in the pregame portion as well. His Knights are playing MVCA for the first of two meetings in the next couple of weeks between the two schools because Stivers and Lachlan canceled their season. These two teams matched up. He talks about that and the two matchups between the two schools over the next 4 weeks. So really good stuff in the pregame. Then the St. X Moeller game with Ralph Nardini and Nick Nardini calling that. And then after that, I will be back on the postgame portion of High School Football Tonight with Safuan Alvi. We'll be there until 11 o'clock on Fox Sports 1360 and ESPN 1530. Until, you know, like I said, until 11 o'clock, we'll bring you coach previews and the scoreboard, the Underground Sports Shop scoreboard all night long. So it'll be fun.
13: Excellent. Big night of football. Always good catching up. Enjoy the football. Thank you.
11: All right. Thank you, guys. Have a great night.
13: 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Greg Shoemaker, High School Football Tonight Show, tristatefootball.com. 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
4: 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Here to talk fantasy football, it would be Dan Klaskins. How you doing?
5: Oh, what is up, fellas? Happy week two to you.
4: All right, so as we look to week two, let's take a quick glance back. And what have we learned? What do we take away from week one, Dan?
5: Yes, well, first of all, Lance, my annual PA announcement. Week one fantasy points aren't particularly predictive. Usage is what matters, so let's not chase that box score, okay? I mean, routes, targets, touches, red zone work, that tells us more about what's coming. So don't overreact to 1 week's points. Follow opportunity. A great example is a player that could be going tonight, Jameson Williamson. Last week, a very quiet fantasy day, but 95% route participation, 25% target share. These are encouraging signs of big games ahead. It could come tonight versus the Bills. Some other just interesting nuggets. I mean, Dak Prescott, obviously, better than the fantasy box score suggests, another indication of this. I love the 50.5 point total this week versus Washington. You look in here with all the drops. He just missed CD on a deep touchdown. There's plays we didn't see in the box score, Lance. Those come into play, and the opportunity is big. I mean, the Jags are a perfect example. Tough matchup this week versus the Broncos, but Vaishell Tootin, 16 touches to Chris Rodriguez's 6. I like Tootin there. I like Parker Washington getting his involvement with 26% target share. So a lot of interesting trends. My whole point is fantasy points aren't the only thing that matters, and certainly what we should be looking at as fantasy managers.
6: All right, Dan, let's check out the injuries. I see a lot of quarterbacks on this list already.
5: Buzzkill City, Rod. Buzzkill City. I'm sure as you guys have talked about plenty, it is encouraging. I mean, Joe Burrow with the back, obviously. Today's practice uptick was promising. We're expecting him to play, barring a setback. The real situations we're monitoring under center really start with Minnesota. Kyler Murray is still in concussion protocol. He's making positive progress, needs to clear it. Carson Wentz will start if he doesn't. The Bears aren't a great defense, so there is fantasy relevance here. We know Sam Darnold's out this week, probably out next week, so you can downgrade them a little bit with Drew Lock under center. And then Atlanta, I mean, everybody on the roster, Tua Tagovailoa, Michael Penix, Cooper Rush, who's going to be healthy? We're going to have to practice those, follow those Friday practice reports. Running back, not as big of news, Jordan Mason, placed on IR, so Aaron Jones going to get the immediate bump of that Vikings backfield. Keep your eyes on Damon Claiborne, another sleeper rookie I could like as the season progresses. R.J. Harvey returned today with limited issue. We're going to monitor the Broncos running back with that hamstring. DeAndre Swift, he's also dealing with some knee ankle issues. I'm not concerned there. The biggest news at the week, though, is that receiver, Nico Collins. It is a great one straight in there. It's obviously good for the Bengals matchup. Not good for fantasy managers counting on Nico. I don't expect him to play this week. He's probably going to miss a couple weeks. Dave Flowers, Ladd McConkey, a couple other wideouts we're going to watch with hamstring and ribs issues. Both their status definitely in doubt for week 4. Jalen Coker, Michael Pittman, Jacoby Myers, they're on the limited edition practice report here, but I'm not concerned. And, of course, the biggest news at tight end remains Brock Bowers did not practice again today. We're preparing as though he could sit. Hometown hero Michael Mayer still stays a legitimate streamer in his absence.
4: All right, our weekly studs, duds, and sleepers now.
5: Ooh, yes, I got some good ones for you fellas this week. Let's start with our studs, and let's start with Caleb Williams going against those Vikings. He was QB1 in week one. I love the 7 scrambles, 2 rushing touchdowns. Chicago just exploded for 59 points. They're going to have the volume. The sharp money's also on this game, big time on the over. Don't overthink the matchup. Caleb's at home. This offense is going. Another easy pick as a stud is Kenneth Walker. What a debut for the Chiefs. 26 touches, 191 total yards, a touchdown. He dominated the backfield. And, oh, yeah, fellas, Indy just gave up 24 carries, 144 yards, and 3 touchdowns to Derrick Henry. I don't need another 173 yards. I'm banking on another massive workload, though. To the dud side, running back Marshawn Lloyd against the Jets is a guy I'm a little worried about. Chris Brooks outsnapped him in the game 37-30. He got 13 touches, just 2.9 a carry. Here's the takeaway. Josh Jacobs being out doesn't automatically make Lloyd inherit this job. You can't start him. You can't start Harold Fannin this week, or really any Brown at Tampa Bay. He only had 3 week one targets. The tight throwing tight end or 12 personnel, like 18% of their plays. It's a big dip. The matchup's fine. My concern is the roles change. You sit the Browns tight end. And my final picks, the sleepers of the week, Antonio Williams at Dallas. The rookie only ran 11 routes, but 4 targets, 64 yards, and a touchdown. I love the fact that he's got the separation numbers there and a 50.5 total. I like him as a flex dart. And my sleeper running back of the week, Tyler Allgeier. Don't kid yourself. I love Jeremiah Love. He looks awesome. He definitely is elusive. But 17 carries and 57% of the snaps went to the veteran in week one. It was Darnold out in Seattle. I think Arizona is sneakily in this game. Everyone wants the exciting rookie, Lance and Rock. But this week, I'll take the veteran who's already getting the touches.
4: I like it. Nice. I like it. All right, week one's in the books. But it is not too late to get involved in this year's Do Good Fantasy Salary Cap Challenge. 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
4: 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AFC North this weekend, Steelers 1-0 at the Patriots 0-1. The Browns and Buccaneers, each looking for their first win of the season, hook up in Tampa Bay. And those 1-0 Ravens in New Orleans to take on the 0-1 Saints. That's a check on the AFC North. The Ravens dropped 31 first-half points on Lou Anarumo's Colts defense on the road on Sunday. The Steelers had Aaron Rodgers throwing it 40 times, but still beat the Falcons 20-13. And the Browns gave up touchdowns in points in 6 of the first 7 possessions last week in losing to Jacksonville. They trailed 14-0 in the first quarter, 24-0 at the half. All right, 8 o'clock hour to unfold. Remind me, I want to ask you about something because I heard you this week on one of your segments declare yourself and classify yourself as a certain type of individual, which I would have never taken you for. I will ask you more.
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